0: behind the wheel.
1: Well, I mean, what else would you be doing? I mean, if you're not driving, why not take a nap, right?
0: Yes, fair enough.
1: Right?
0: Fair enough. 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
3: Let me squeeze in. Roberts wants to weigh in on the law, the new bill that was approved by the House and the Senate. It's on the governor's desk for his approval. It would mandate that the Ten Commandments be placed in every public school classroom. And the ACLU is filing a lawsuit against the state to try to block this. Robert, good morning. What are you thinking about?
4: So I'm a Jewish American, and it turns my stomach to come to agree with the ACLU on anything. I mean, really, it makes me throw up in my mouth, frankly. But I have to come down on the side of that. I don't think that this is a proper thing to do, to be posting the Ten Commandments.
3: Why?
4: Well, because my belief system, and again, you know, I'm an Orthodox Jew, allows for the personal belief that any human being, regardless of their religion, can be a decent human being, regardless of what they believe or what they don't believe. In that regard, you know, I feel that some people could be offended because of their belief system. I'm 73 years old. I'm a product of New York City public schools. And when I left elementary school in 1964, we always had one day a week where there was a morning program, what they called Assembly Day, and everybody assembled in the auditorium, and the principal gave a speech. It was always a non-denominational speech, but it always invoked either the name of God or he said the Lord or something like that. So we've kind of been through that. It didn't offend me as a child. And
3: I'm just curious, do you have a problem with the pride flags and the BLM flags and things like that in the classroom?
4: Yes.
3: Good,
4: yes,
3: good.
4: Totally.
3: I appreciate your consistency. You and I may disagree on the mandate for the Ten Commandments in the classrooms, but I do appreciate your consistency, and I appreciate your opinion. Thank
0: Absolutely.
3: You.
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0: high atop Fox News headquarters in New York City, the most approachable radio host in America. It's Brian Kilmeade.
1: He is the greatest radio host in America, but he is off on the Great Brian Kilmeade Show. This is your humble correspondent from D.C., Griff Jenkins, trying to fill Brian's giant shoes. And I don't know whether I am more intimidated having to live up to Brian Kilmeade's big shoes or the fact that I am going to interview the Indy 500 winner right now, Felix Rosenquist, joining us. We had him on Fox and Friends. He is such an incredible athlete and obviously champion on the track, but also one of the most outstanding guys off camera, because I said, could you do a radio hit right now? He's like, oh man, I've been doing like 20 straight hours of media, but why not? Let's do it. Felix joins us. Thanks for being here.
2: Thank you very much. Pleasure to be here.
1: You know, Felix, I've been a fan of Indy 500 for years, and obviously everybody was talking about, you know, would Alex Palou repeat? Would Pato O'Ward finish? But yet you stole the show and won by 0.02 of a second. Walk us through that finish and how you accomplished it.
2: Yeah, thank you. That finish was, you know, it's easy for me to say now, but as a race fan, I loved how that went down. As you said, it was kind of...
1: So did 350,000 other people, by the way, including myself.
2: I could hear that. It was incredible to have a last lap shootout like that, where basically five different drivers could win side by side racing. And yeah, dude, it took a lot of everything, a lot of patience, bravery. Yeah, I just wanted that win so bad. And I feel like every year when I come back to India, I just get a little bit better. And as you said, I probably wasn't the guy everyone predicted going into the race that's going to, you know, win it. But yeah, I felt more than any other 500 that this one was special. We had a rocket ship of a car. My team built me a absolute incredible car. It handled so well, and I just had a feeling that day that this car deserves some milk on it in the end of the day.
1: You're like connected with the car. Walk us through what it was like to come across that finish line and realize you've won in front of all those fans.
2: It's honestly, I still haven't taken it in. I was just in tears in the car. I never actually cried on a racetrack in my whole life. And I was just screaming and crying and every possible human emotion you can feel at that time. And it's just an unreal experience. And stepping out of the car, you know, after finishing that in-lap and jumping up at the top of my car and facing the fans and just hearing that roar. Because, yeah, I could tell they loved the show. They loved that finish. And that I got to be the lucky man to stand in victory circle. It was best moment in my whole career for sure.
1: Did you feel, and I got the privilege of getting to go in a two-seater, and it was a blow-away experience for me, adrenaline like never before. I'd love to do it 1,000 times again. But when you're racing, obviously you are hyper-focused, you're connected. Did you feel at some point you were really in sync, flowing with that specific car?
2: Absolutely. I think that was pretty much the story of the end of the race for me. I was just driving on adrenaline. And it's kind of hard to explain to someone, but obviously driving at the Indy 500 is a lot of risk, and you have to be very precise with your driving inputs, and it's very easy to crash. And every time you do crash, it's a massive crash there because you're going at 230 miles per hour. But those last two laps, it was just like a muscle memory driving. I wasn't really thinking too much. I wasn't afraid that something was going to happen. Just willing to risk it all. And that's why it was such a cool last lap, that I just basically said, hey, if I end in the wall, I'll end in the wall. And I know my team, Maya Shank Racing, will be proud that, you know, we tried instead of settling in for second or third. And I think that's what Indy 500 is all about.
1: Were you talking to your MSR pit crew saying, we're going?
2: Yeah, that's what we said. They said on the radio, go get him. It's yours. And we did something that no one's ever done before, to go side by side for a whole lap around there on a finishing lap, and also the closest finish ever in the history of the race. Yeah, I just feel so lucky to be that guy that got to do that awesome last lap.
1: I want to get into, literally, you not only won the Indy 500, you won the month of May because you became a father, your gorgeous daughter, Stella. But before I do that, still talking about racing, at what point, Felix, in your life or in your career, did you say, you know what, I'm going to race at Indianapolis Motor Speedway someday, and I'm going to win it?
2: It was, it's probably not very early in my life. You know, I watched Kenny Brack win it in 99, my fellow Swede. I never really thought that was going to be reality for me to even participate, to be honest. And I just been kind of through a lot of different ups and downs in my career. And it was kind of a wholesome moment this weekend when you kind of look back at the journey that I've had. And then, you know, I'm 35 years old. I've done this for 25 years, and I don't think truly, you don't really dare to dream about being in that situation. It's a lot to take. You know, I don't think I've fully taken it in yet. And this race, you know, it's one thing to finish it and win it and drink the milk, but then the whole other thing that comes afterwards, the, you know, the traditions, the celebrations, the, you know, there's just so much more to winning the 500. But you'll every day, rest of your life, you'll wake up as a winner, and no one can take that away from you. And that's pretty awesome.
1: And you know what you'll wake up every day and also be so proud of is being a father. So you literally just became a father before this race. Talk to me about that.
2: Yeah, 4th of May was the day when our daughter came into the world. And it's still, that is actually the best day of my life. It's kind of hard to compare the two. I think, as I said before, the range of emotions that this month has taken me through. And I'm Scandinavian, Swedish, and I don't really, I wouldn't say I'm the most emotional guy. I think that comes naturally for us. But yeah, I've widened my emotional spectrum by about a million times. I've cried more this month than I've done in my whole life. And what a joy to be me right now. I'm probably the happiest man in the world. And I can probably sit here and talk for 10 hours about being a dad. Yeah. It's just such an incredible thing. And it changed me as a person immediately to the better. I just felt like I stepped up as a human being. I have responsibility and I have to become good at something else and going in circles. And I just love it, man. I feel like I was born to be a dad, and my beautiful wife, Emil, she was born, natural born mom as well. And I'm just so proud for our little family we have now.
1: Let me preview for you an amazing day that is coming in your life. I'm the father of two daughters. They're both in their 20s. But at some point, your beautiful daughter, young Stella, will grow old enough and realize, like, hey, wow, Dad, you won the Indy 500, and you're going to get to tell her the whole story about how it happened. That's going to be something.
2: I can't wait to just see that transition from telling her the first time when she can talk. Obviously, she won't understand what it means. And it's probably going to take maybe a decade or two before she realizes when she entered the world, what went down and the magnitude of it and the lucky charm that she brought to us and that race.
1: Boy, she may be the lucky charm indeed. Now, let's talk about, this is obviously, you are so kind and gracious to come and do a quick interview with us on radio, TV. You got a bunch of publicity you got to do, but yet you got a race this weekend at the Detroit Grand Prix. It's a lot.
2: It is a lot. I'm probably the most sleep deprived Indy 500 winner in the 110 runnings we've done. It was a lot of partying, obviously, on Sunday night. And then it's just been a whirlwind of interviews and media, which is great. Great problems to have, right? Coming to Detroit on Thursday evening, I think, and there'll be practice on Friday. And I think historically, the Indy 500 winner hasn't done that well in Detroit for various reasons.
1: Because they're fighting to stay awake in the car, probably.
2: Yeah, but, you know, it doesn't matter. And honestly, I don't really think much about Detroit right now. Told myself I'll let this, just enjoy every moment of this, and there will be a moment when you jump in the car and you will start focusing on being in Detroit and not the Indy 500. And but we'll we'll just enjoy every day till that comes.
1: Well, soak it all in. You deserve it. Felix Rosenquist, congratulations. And by the way, I think we discovered that you are going to be the first face on that Borg Warner trophy with a beard. That's pretty cool, too.
2: I think that's an unbelievable stat. I can't believe that no one else has a beard.
1: I know, but you're the first. Congratulations. Thank you for taking time. I know we got to turn you loose. You got a busy day still ahead. Felix, thank you.
2: Thank you very much.
1: And this is Griff Jenkins filling in for Brian Kilmeade on The Great Brian Kilmeade Show.
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4: Mark, Melinda, and Ed.
5: 3 out of 4 Texas nurses say within the last year they have been the victim of physical assaults or sexual harassment on the job. Chelsea is calling from downtown. It says on the screen that you got out of bedside nursing because of the violence. Tell us about it.
6: I was actually a newer nurse, so I had less than 5 years under my belt, and I was working bedside nursing, and I experienced numerous occasions of the sexual and physical assaults from patients. And it's unfortunate because you don't feel like you can go to your leaders or management, because usually what you'll hear back is, well, what could you have done differently to not let the situation elevate to that level that the patient would want to lash out?
7: What was the most common thing you faced with unruly patients or violent patients?
6: Well, it would be, as a female nurse, there would be a lot of sexual comments, sexual actions that would be done by patients, but also a lot of hitting, a lot of anger. Sometimes when we would have drug-seeking patients or even patients in pain, and, you know, you do have sympathy for them because, you know, when you're in pain, you're in pain. But as, you know, someone said before, we're there to help. That's the only thing that we're there to do. You know, we're not the ones causing the pain. We're actually the ones trying to help you out with it. But, yeah, you still experience that abuse.
8: Chelsea, you said that the hospital admin would say, what could you do differently? I take that to mean that they thought the patients did no wrong. There had to be some underlying reason why that patient would act that way towards you, instead of they just are a bad person.
6: Exactly.
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0: show like no other. It's Brian Kilmeade.
1: I think our position is well stated. The president had a very important, I think, historic call just a couple days ago with a number of leaders from the region. I think there's strong alignment and agreement on what a preliminary draft should look like. I think, like anything with something like this, it's going to take a couple days to settle on, even down to the disagreements over a word, sentence. So we'll have to work through that. If there's going to be a deal, we're going to have to work through that. But this is, it's either going to be a good deal or there isn't going to be one.
2: Either a good deal or no deal at all. Secretary Rubio echoing President Trump's position on potential Iran peace deal negotiations. This is Griff Jenkins filling in for Brian Kilmeade on the Brian Kilmeade Show. And we are very fortunate now to have former Congressman and Lieutenant Colonel Alan West joining us on this program, a great friend of this program. Colonel, it's great to have you.
3: Always a pleasure to be with you, Griff. God bless.
2: God bless. You know, we live in dangerous times. And over Memorial Day, as we talked about fallen heroes, and I know you have, as I have, walked amongst the heroic tombstones in Arlington National Cemetery many years.

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2: More than the rest of the country, especially the Gulf Cooperation Council countries, hostage there in that region, and especially holding the rest of the world hostage by having control over the Straits of Hormuz. So I think that we have to, without a doubt, and I'm not a warmonger, I'm not a neocon, all these other, you know, insidious labels that people throw, but as Sun Tzu would say, you have to impose your will on your enemy, and that's the goal of a combat operation, that's the goal of a war.
3: And you're not alone, Colonel West, in that viewpoint. The Wall Street Journal had an interesting op-ed that everyone's talking about. The headline is, "Will Trump bail out the Iran regime?" And it talks about the fact that we not only have greatly militarily degraded Iran to their weakest point in recent times, if not ever, over the past 47 years, but we've also brought their economy to the brink of collapse. And the journal is essentially arguing that if we bail them out, if the president actually gives, you know, these economic sanctions relief and opens up the oil routes again for them, they will recover, and they now know that they have a trump card, no pun intended, to play in terms of meddling in the Strait of Hormuz to get back to a negotiation table. That's essentially sort of where you're coming from.
2: Yeah, absolutely so. And, you know, I had a piece on townhall.com yesterday that said the art of war, not the deal. And that's what I'm trying to articulate. And so when you look at the Strait of Hormuz, Iran should not be in control of that strait. As a matter of fact, we just saw us attack a couple of Iranian vessels that were laying mines in the Straits of Hormuz. So that's them saying, no, we really and truthfully don't want to have any negotiated peace. We really don't want to have any type of deal unless we maintain control of the straits and also we maintain our position of tyrannical and totalitarian control over this country. So, you know, we talk about regime change. I think the easiest way to come about this regime change is to force them out by their own hand, is to take away their economic leverage, which means that they will not have a power leverage over the people. And if there's a means by which we can create a separation between the Iranian Revolutionary Guard Corps and the regular army of Iran, I think that's the way that we can help the people to overpower the regime and the IRGC.
3: Boy, you hit the nail on the head. I have harped a lot about this, and you well understand that Middle East politics are different from American politics in the sense that they span a very long distance. And when you talk about separating the IRGC from the Iranian military, it's worth noting that the individual today, right now, that's running the IRGC is a guy named Ahmad Vahidi. Ahmad Vahidi was the guy that Mojtaba Khamenei, the current supreme leader, who is the son of Ali Khamenei, who we have since killed, Ali Khamenei, the previous supreme leader, put Vahidi in charge of standing up the Quds force in the 90s with the sole purpose of exporting terrorism to places like Lebanon, Hezbollah, and elsewhere. Mm-hmm. And then Vahidi turned the Quds force over to Qasem Soleimani, who President Trump obviously has since killed. But the fact that we're at this negotiating table, knowing back in Iran running the IRGC, who is certainly not a good faith negotiator and certainly a historical hardliner, is in charge of the IRGC, and we haven't taken him out, it really makes you wonder exactly who we would be talking to.
2: Yeah, that's the whole point. Who are we negotiating with? I would tell you right now, we're just negotiating with ourselves. Because as you just articulated, this is just another hardliner. And really and truthfully, he's the one that's in charge, not any, you know, head of the parliament or a speaker of their house or even the supreme leader. The person that's in charge is the head of the IRGC. And you just broke down the fact that he is a conduit for the exportation of Islamic terrorism. And if we want to defeat, you know, Hamas and Hezbollah, Islamic Jihad and all this, we have to defeat the IRGC. We have to defeat their chain of command. Mm-hmm. And I think that should be our goal and objective.

0: So Will said, Colonel Allen West, great to have you on the program. We'll see where it goes. 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Have a great day, sir.
1: You too. 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
5: If you're open to the public, you allow in-person payments at your physical location, you must accept cash. That's the essence of a bill filed today in the United States Senate.
6: It's crazy to me that we have to have a bill that says you have to accept the currency that we've had along forever.
5: Let's go to Heather. What are your thoughts on this proposal?
10: So one of the things that people aren't necessarily looking at is small businesses, a business that maybe only does 30 to 50 transactions a day. The fees that are associated with having to have the armored car service, having to have the bank account, there's a lot of fees that are associated with taking cash and being able to take a credit card where you only have to pay 0.5% of whatever that sale is to the credit card manufacturer is much easier for small businesses to make a profit.
6: Wait, hold on. Are you saying the banks that you maybe have your business account with, they charge you for the cash that you get?
10: Yes, you have to have the armored service to pick up, then you have to pay for like a change order.
5: Are you a small business owner, Heather?
10: I used to be. I'm not any longer, but I am very familiar with the fees that you would have to pay because not every bank has one of the coin counter machines. They send it out and there's a fee associated with that.
5: What is your estimation as to the percentage of customers who want to pay in cash?
10: I can only speak to where I'm working now, which is a food eatery area inside of a business. And I would say in a month, maybe 4 people. And what I typically do, if they don't have another way to pay, if cash is all they have, I just let them have it.
5: The meal is free?
10: Yeah. I mean, we're not talking about big bills or anything of that nature. That's why I'm not going to tell you where I work.
6: I was going to say, I wouldn't mention that, Heather. You're going to have a whole lot of people that only have cash coming.
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1: Multiple people have been busted by Austin police over the past week or so in connection with a rash of vehicle burglaries.
11: Have you seen the montage of mugshots?
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13: As a result of these efforts, 12 arrests were made for offenses varying from engaging in organized criminal activity, credit card abuse, failure to identify, request to apprehend, burglary of a vehicle, and driving without a license.
11: Detective Green was asked how difficult it is to secure convictions in case like this, you know, especially in a county like this with District Attorney Jose Garza at the helm. Here's what he said.
13: It's absolutely frustrating for us and for the public. But what we're going to focus on as investigators and as officers is doing our job. So it's responding to the scenes of the crime, collecting the evidence, gathering the evidence necessary to pursue charges when appropriate, filing arrest warrants, filing search warrants to recover stolen property and link suspects to particular crimes. And we're going to make our arrests, we're going to prepare our reports, and the rest is out of our hands. It's absolutely frustrating.
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1: The city of Austin has issued a challenge to people this week to not drive your vehicle. 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
12: 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In fact, I may just sit there and idle my car for a few more minutes just to sort of, you know, counterbalance this absurd.
11: Traffic lighter? 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
11: 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Rob?
14: Real quick, I just wanted to say the Bible says to be sober-minded, and what that means is clear-minded. And I just think it's better in every aspect, whether it's alcohol or THC or any other type of drug. I want to be clear-minded in my interaction with my wife, with my kids, driving cars, and my friendship with my work. And a lot of different people are saying, is alcohol better or drugs better? Should we ban it? But most of the people in my counseling, I see that they're covering up something. They're anxious, they're hurt, they're mad. 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

0: 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It's Brian Kilmeade.
1: Because this type of facility shows exactly why we should not have private mass detention facilities.
2: They were raising not just concerns about the conditions, but about how they are intentionally not being given access to the courts, that this is a farce of a system.
3: That was New Jersey Governor Mikey Sherrill and New Jersey Senator Andy Kim protesting outside of the Delaney Detention Hall in Newark, New Jersey, the ICE facility where we saw last year a handful of lawmakers getting arrested, including Congresswoman LaMonica McIver, literally roughing up ICE guards and charged, facing federal charges right now. This is Griff Jenkins filling in on the Brian Kilmeade Show. We are so lucky to have joining us now Congressman Jim Jordan on the Newsmaker line. Congressman, thanks for joining me. And you know, we're watching on Fox, you know, all morning long. We'll see where it goes. There's more protesters turning out. The protesters, by the way, are trying to set up a quote autonomous zone to block ICE from doing their job. And of course, there's been this claim by the governor and Democrats that somehow the illegal criminal aliens that have been apprehended under federal law that are being held in this facility are in some way being deprived of food. They're on a hunger strike and a whole litany of other abuses. The DHS Secretary, yeah, Mark Wayne Mullen, yeah, saying that's absolutely nonsense. But what do you make of this? Here we go again with another one, yeah, of these spectacles.
4: No, it's just a continuation of a multi-step plan the Democrats have enacted. Step one, of course, was during the Biden administration for 4 years. They let in 10 million illegal migrants. Step two, create sanctuary jurisdictions all over the country, which make it difficult to remove those illegal migrants when they commit another crime. Step three, don't fund the guys who do the removing. The Democrats have done that. We're still trying to get ICE funded in this reconciliation package. Step four, we had a hearing 2 weeks ago where you have these prosecutors in these sanctuary jurisdictions who actually give more favorable treatment to illegal migrants who commit crimes than they do American citizens. They will lessen the charge. They will reduce they will have a better plea deal so that those people don't get deported. We saw this with Descano, with Krasner in Philadelphia, Descano there in Fairfax County, Virginia. And now the final step is go protest at the facilities where you're actually holding people. So, like, it's like, I don't know, what was that, like five steps that they have? But it's all part of a coordinated effort to just abandon the rule of law and never forget what sanctuary jurisdictions do. The politicians tell local law enforcement, don't work with federal law enforcement when it comes to enforcing federal law. So this is just a continuation of that. And as you pointed out, it was about a year ago, I think, when a member of Congress was actually arrested for going after and charged for assaulting a nice personnel there at that same facility.
3: That's exactly right. LaMonica McIver, she's still facing federal charges. And Congressman, it's just for the life of me, I can't understand why Democrats, as we head into midterms, the Democrat Party seems to be not only abandoning perhaps the greatest issue that cost them the election in the last go around, which was not paying attention to Americans who said, hey, we want our borders secure. We want our communities to be safe from illegal criminal aliens who should be arrested, that are rapists, murderers, and the like. And yet they've been released, particularly in blue cities, in these sanctuary, yeah, cities. Why are Democrats choosing to double down?
4: I do not get it, because if it's one, it's more than we can count. We're in these jurisdictions. Someone has been given a special deal and they go out and harm someone. In cases like Ms. Gorman in Chicago, where she was killed, she was the Loyola student there. But it shouldn't surprise us that it's happening, because remember, sanctuary jurisdictions now are about a third of the population of the country now lives in one of these jurisdictions, because there, I think it's 18 cities, 11 states, three big counties, and the District of Columbia are all sanctuary jurisdictions. But they're big blue cities, big blue states. So it's, again, it's like 31.5% of the population lives in a jurisdiction where politicians tell local law enforcement, don't work with federal law enforcement when you enforce federal law. And it's just dumb. But that's today's left. I always say just about every single position today's left adopts is crazy. And you can go down the list, defund the police, defund ICE, shut down the government, sanctuary jurisdictions, men against women in sport. I mean, it just on and on it goes. So It's kind of sad that the once great president, I think they were just playing the speech by JFK before during the break, before we got on, and it's like the once great party of FDR and JFK is now controlled by the radical left, and it's actually sad and not good for the country.
3: I think you're spot on, because while we used to say, you know, the Republican Party was the party of Ronald Reagan, it's maybe appropriate today to say that the Democrat Party is the party of Bernie Sanders. And when you talk about, you know, all the different crazy positions they take, okay, let's talk about the taking down the billionaires. The billionaires, as Bernie Sanders likes to talk about, that's one thing, and that's a policy, economic policy debate with very wide ranging solutions to any sort of income gap. But when you talk about keeping communities safe, that's where it's so perplexing. And you mentioned Sheridan Gorman. You know, Sheridan Gorman's parents have spoken out quite vociferously saying, why can't the politicians be for all Americans? And why can't they understand that we just want to make sure that there isn't another Sheridan Gorman?
4: Yeah, I don't get it. I don't get why you would just abandon the common sense, kind of just adhere us to the rule of law. I don't know why you would do it. Part of me thinks it's this, you know, this attitude on the left that we got to get Trump no matter what. And his issue, of course, the issue for the Republicans in the last election for President Trump was securing the border and stopping this. I think it's partly that. I think it's just that the radical element in their party is where all the energy is. That's where they raise the money, and it drives the agenda for the Democrats. So I don't know what it is, but it makes no sense. And again, I think it's important that we highlight this in the midterms. If we're going to win, which I think we can, we need to highlight. I was, I don't know, a couple of weeks ago, I said, I think this election is really two sentences. They're crazy, we're not. And highlight all the crazy policies, and then highlight we're the party of like common sense. And so I think that's what we got to point out here as we head into what now, 5 months away of the election.
3: Yeah, you know, Congressman, you mentioned, by the way, the funding for ICE, that's still unresolved, and it's driven because of the politics on this ICE issue and the vilification, if you will, of federal law enforcement, who, by the way, are literally only carrying out the patriotic duty of the laws that exist on the book. They're not trying to change the laws, which would be understandable if that's what they chose to do, and God forbid they get into power again and decide to do. But we're talking about simply funding faithful federal law enforcement officers. Where do we stand with that?
4: No, exactly. And just to highlight and underscore it a little bit, it wasn't enough to harass these ICE agents when they're out doing their job, to dox them, to track them, to spit on them, to swear at them, and in some cases assault them. That wasn't enough. The Democrat says, no, we don't want to pay them. I mean, that's literally where we're at. No, we don't want to pay these guys for enforcing federal law, and in sanctuary jurisdictions, we're going to work against them. I mean, that is how ridiculous it's gotten. And I'm like, I'm like you, Griff. I just fail to say, where is the common sense of that? And then, of course, the consequences are as real as it gets. You can talk to all kinds of families in Fairfax County where Descano gave these guys a great deal and they went and harmed someone. You can talk to Miss Gorman's family, of course, in Chicago where it happened there. But every major sanctuary jurisdiction, there's a story like that. Many places, multiple stories where an American, or in some cases it was another illegal migrant, was harmed because they did not enforce the law on an illegal migrant who committed some other crime. And that is, again, I think that's something we're going to have to highlight as well going into this election. But more importantly, it'd be great if they just stopped this ridiculous behavior that we see in these jurisdictions.
3: Boy, Congressman Jordan, I hope you do highlight some of that you just said, because as the guy that's covered immigration, the border crisis, I've traveled across continents with multiple caravans going all the way down to Colombia and the unbelievable jungle of the pipeline that was opened up under Biden. But you hit something that is often missed, and that is the reason why Hispanics turned out in record numbers for Donald Trump last go around is because those migrant communities are often the hardest hit, because where do the illegal criminal aliens live? They live in Hispanic migrant communities. And there was enough of the individuals living in those communities. And you saw this, by the way, it's not some prognostication by Griff Jenkins here. I saw it on the border all along the southern border in Texas. These long traditional blue towns turned red. And that was an affirmation that the communities that were most in the crosshairs said, we've had enough. And if this guy's going to get us out of it, go for it. And largely, that's President Trump hasn't backed off of that mandate that he gave those voters.
4: Yeah, it turns out your heritage and your skin color don't matter when it comes to safety. Everyone wants safety in their community. And it's like that. That's what we saw in that in that last election. We keep using the term, but it's just good common sense, for goodness sake. I do not get what the left is doing. And I've been down to McAllen, Texas. I've been down to the border several times as well, and talked with folks down there, and all Americans, regardless of what your heritage is, want safe communities.
3: There is obviously this Senate primary playing out today in Texas between two Republicans, Senator John Cornyn. We'll see whether or not it looks like Attorney General Paxton's got this. We'll see what the results are. But ultimately, whoever wins will face in November James Tallarico, a very left Democrat, a young Democrat, but he's made a number of statements. And one of those statements was he said that the border ought to be open in a place where they have a welcome mat laid out. And that's a pretty charged thing to say, considering people were pretty fed up with the 4 years of the Biden border crisis. What's your take?
4: Yeah, and that's not the only ridiculous thing that this guy said. I know people are saying it looks like Mr. Paxton is going to win that race today, and that make it tough to win in November. I think whether it's Paxton or Cornyn, I think we're going to keep that Senate seat. I think the Republicans are going to win, because you can point out all the ridiculous things that Mr. Tallarico has said, the positions he has taken. And remember, it's Texas, for goodness sake.
3: Right.
4: I think we're going to be just fine there. But I do think it's important to highlight where Tallarico, he said all kinds of things that just make no sense. So I feel good about that race as well.
3: Yeah. Aside from the border issue, which, by the way, just putting out a welcome mat and opening the border back up is not going to fly with most of the border people that I've spoken to over the past several years. But he's also said that God was non-binary. He said there aren't two sexes. There's six sexes. And DNC autopsy report, by the way, they just failed to address any of the obvious problems. But one thing they did touch on, but they didn't extrapolate on, was the fact that the Democrat Party stopped listening to and stopped caring about heartland Democrats. They only cared about the coastal Democrats. And ultimately, the fact that you've got Democrats that are going to go to the ballot box in November, and they've got to deal with like a guy like James Tallarico, I don't think it's going to work, and they're going to have the same problem, which is one of the only things they pointed out in their own botched release of a DNC autopsy.
4: Yeah, it's funny, because what you said there, I think, is so true, and the great example is our state. Ohio used to be the bellwether state, a 50-50 state. You had to win Ohio to be president. Well, since President Trump's come along, he won Ohio by 8.5 in 16, 8.5 in 20, and 11.5 in 2024, and he has changed our state because of what you just described. We're the working class, middle class families, like the one I came from, where my dad was a union worker at General Motors in Dayton, Ohio. Those type of people and type of families, we've all now, we're like Trump Republicans. And it's that kind of change, because it's looking out for middle America families, and is so true. And it's had a huge impact on our state.
3: It has indeed. Congressman Jim Jordan, it is great to talk to you as always, and we'll see where things go. It's going to be an interesting day down in Texas. Thanks for joining us.
4: You bet, Griff. Take care. Thanks.
3: All right, you too. This is Griff Jenkins filling in for Brian Kilmeade on the Great Brian Kilmeade Show.
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0: 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I've been surfing here since I was a kid. Now, seeing my grandson out on the water, it means everything to me. Watching him and taking in the blue waves, the sea breeze, the blurry horizon.
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7: 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Nearly 100% of the workers voted in favor of joining the United Auto Workers Union. I'm just curious, of those that voted to join the union, it means you got to pay union dues now. Well, yep. The workers, they say the Alamo Draft House has created an unstable working conditions. What is that? Unstable working conditions. They make it sound like they're doing hard construction. Just get the cold beer and start the movie is really all you got to do. 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

0: you're interested in it, Brian's talking about it. You're with Brian Kilmeade.
1: This is the great Brian Kilmeade show. Griff Jenkins pinch hitting today for Brian. He has the day off. And, you know, I've said on this program before, I started my career in the 90s in talk radio, and there's no place I'd rather be. I got the honor to work with Colonel Oliver North and his radio show, and then the great Tony Snow. And the medium is what makes the magic. Because unlike in television, where you've just got 2 seconds to talk about things and you gotta move so quick, on radio, you can actually expand on things. And that's why when we just heard Congressman Jim Jordan talking about a number of things, when we were talking about that DNC autopsy, that DNC report that wasn't gonna be released, but then was, and they botched the release, it's worth taking a moment and talking more about it. Only because this is a part. Ken Martin, the DNC chair, literally botched releasing a report about why Democrats lost so bad. Donald Trump won every battleground state, not just Ohio, the Congressman Jim Jordan is talking about, but all of them. And it is time that if you were the DNC, you would say it's time that we really are honest with ourselves, look in the mirror and say, all right, here's what we did wrong. They literally left out all of the obvious ones. One was that Kamala Harris was the wrong candidate. Two, that they should have had a fairer process. Three, the fact that they didn't even acknowledge the president then, Joe Biden's mental decline. But I thought it was interesting when, and by the way, my favorite line was that one Democrat said that the DNC autopsy now needs a malpractice attorney, which sort of says it all. But President Donald Trump weighed in on maybe what he could have done for the DNC. Listen.
2: Did you see they did an autopsy on why they lost the election? And they said you lost the election because of Trump primarily. But other than Trump, you lost the election because you had crappy candidates and you had bad policy and they didn't know how to speak properly and they weren't smart people and various other reasons. I could have given them the autopsy without any charge at all.
1: In the autopsy, what really at least got mentioned but not really held up enough is that there was a either intentional or they perhaps made the mistake of just not listening to their own members. And that's why you have what I call a literally competing group of Democrats now in the Democrat Party. There are the coastal elites, the coastal Democrats, and then there are heartland Democrats. People all across the country, in Ohio, in Wisconsin, down in Texas. And they were saying throughout the process that they wanted an input on the policies. They're not with AOC. They're not with Zoran Mamdani. They don't care about making sure that biological men can play in women's sports. They have literally kitchen table issues that they wanted addressed and they were ignored. And there's no indication that they've even learned that lesson. This is Griff Jenkins filling in on the Brian Kilmeade Show.

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1: Mark and Melinda, do you favor a bell-to-bell ban on the use of cell phones in all Texas public schools, or do you have objections? Do you see problems? Aaron is in Georgetown. Hi, Aaron. Welcome to KLBJ.
2: I was a teacher for 21 years, elementary school teacher, and it wasn't 10 years ago that, at least in our district, the big push was BYOD, bring your own device. Got to get everybody in there. Now, I was a second, third grade teacher. That means even the little kids got to bring whatever they have, and they were push that, and now all of a sudden we're making a whole 360 degree turn on this.
1: Yes.
2: I agree with it because I'm even watching the kids, you know, who are older now, you're 20 something, and they are so glued to those phones. It'd be nice, you know, wean the kids off of their need for all this technology, I guess, or the devices.
3: Yeah, and I think what the 8 hours you're in school is it 5 days a week is a pretty decent start to that.
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5: Huddle with his team. I'm Tom Graham, Fox News. President Trump planning a cabinet meeting tomorrow at the White House as a peace deal with Iran continues to elude both sides. Secretary of State Marco Rubio continues to demand Iran open the Strait of Hormuz as part of any permanent agreement.
6: The straits have to be open. They're going to be open one way or the other.
7: Iran says it'll do it if $24 billion in frozen funds are unfrozen, according to Iran state-run media. That's a no-go for Republicans like Ted Cruz complaining if new Iranian leaders are receiving billions of dollars, being able to enrich uranium and develop nuclear weapons, and having effective control over the Strait of Hormuz, then that outcome would be a disastrous mistake. Part of President Trump's preferred deal, make Gulf partners join the Abraham Accords, formally recognizing Israel as a way to say thanks to the U.S. for dealing with Iran. This was first discussed when Saudi Arabia's crown prince visited the White House in November.
5: Fox's Peter Doocy, a top Cuban official expressing plenty of choice words while pushing back on claims by the Trump administration and Secretary of State Rubio. Fox's Jillian Turner has the latest on rising tensions between Washington and Havana.
8: Cuba's foreign minister Bruno Rodriguez sat down with us for his first ever interview with Fox News. It was one of the harshest attacks on the Trump administration by a senior Cuban official we have seen to date. In it, he accused Secretary Rubio of being a liar and a profiteer. The foreign minister dismissed the DOJ's indictment last week of former Cuban President Raul Castro, saying it was a politically motivated move meant as more pretext for the president to launch military intervention potentially inside Cuba. He also appealed directly to Congress, asking them to intervene to prevent President Trump from taking any further military action inside Cuba.
5: On Wall Street, stocks finishing mixed. The Dow off in 118. 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
12: Recently, some metal rails and loops were installed by someone on a nearly dozen planter boxes near 6th Street and Brazos. Downtown Austin Alliance says it had no part in the installation. It is also curious as to who added the deterrence, if you will, to keep the homeless away.
13: You know, I don't know if it's just homeless. I mean, they also kind of look like those things that people would put up to stop people with skateboards from, you know, grinding up the sides of planter boxes with their tricks and whatnot.
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13: But I would think that this would be fairly easy to track down or at least get an idea. There's surveillance cameras all over downtown Austin.
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12: Or it was one of the business owners downtown that did it out of frustration. 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
1: This is Mark in Georgetown. Hello there, Mark. Welcome.
15: This is where I look at Ed and I shake my head and I look at Melinda and say that's where the level thinking comes from, because I understand at 100 miles an hour you should be pulled over and that's just ridiculous. But also, if somebody's got bald tires and these rains are happening right now, they're on the freeway and they got to slow down really quick, there's a very good chance those tires aren't going to grip the road and somebody's going to get hurt. So there's a reason we have laws and there's a reason that those tires shouldn't be bald, because somebody might get hurt and there's a very good chance of it.
16: Where's your tire store? I'm just kidding. Hey, you bring up a good point. Nobody should have balding tires. I would just use an extreme example to my great friend to my left, but she's really to the right, Melinda over there, about how I would rather my police officers get some yahoo driving 100 miles an hour than getting some granny from South Austin whose tires are bald.
15: Well, there you go, Ed. There you go again, putting it a granny, because most grannies are pretty darn smart and they get those tires fixed.
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1: Texas daycare teacher now facing a felony charge for biting a 3-year-old boy in her care at a daycare center. 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
1: This is the Great Brian Kilmeade Show, and Griff Jenkins here filling in, pinch hitting for the Great Brian Kilmeade. And what an honor. It's never lost on me to sit behind a microphone, particularly on the fastest growing best radio show in the country for a kid that started his career in radio. And I'll tell you, it's fun too, because talk radio has one bread and butter, and that is certainly politics. And down in the Lone Star State today, we have a Texas primary Republican runoff race that has garnered the attention of the country. That is Senator John Cornyn, the incumbent senator there, who has been in office for some 30 years, I believe, now facing off against the Attorney General, Ken Paxton, who has had no shortage of personal shortcomings and a lot of baggage coming with it. Didn't look like he was really going to mount a really formidable campaign against Cornyn in the early days, but then he began to rise, and then he got the Trump endorsement. And you can look at so many other primaries where the president's endorsement has been a key factor. That has really changed the trajectory of this race. We don't know where this is going to go. Texans are taking to the ballot boxes literally as we speak today, but many believe that Paxton is probably going to pull out a win, and that would be fascinating. He will face off against a Democrat that many have compared to Beto O'Rourke because of the crazy things that James Tallarico has been saying out there, from everything from saying that there are six sexes instead of two, and that God is non-binary. We're going to dive deeper into the Democrat candidate there, but it's worth laying out the fact that this Trump endorsement has no doubt put Cornyn in a difficult position. And President Trump leaned in even on social media today, saying that Senator Cornyn, he chose Paxton over Cornyn because of Paxton, of Cornyn's refusal to support some of his agenda, including the Save America Act that the president wants the Senate to pass so much. And Senator Cornyn has been addressing that. Here he was talking about the Trump endorsement. Senator Cornyn, cut 13. Listen.
2: Obviously, I've worked with the president a long time, and I want him to be successful. I'm proud of my voting record, supporting him 99.3% of the time, and appreciate him, his comments about me in the early stages of this runoff, where he called me a good man and a friend. So nothing has really changed, but obviously the president is entitled to make his pick.
1: So that's Senator Cornyn doing the best he can to avoid an elephant in the room, that the Trump endorsement is going to be very, very difficult for him to pull out. And Cornyn also chose to go after Ken Paxton and attack some of the, quote, baggage that he brings. Here is Cornyn again, cut 14.
2: Because I think Ken Paxton's flaws and the baggage he brings to the general election is going to be exploited to the fullest by James Tallarico and by Democrats. But then it's not only that Senate seat he puts at risk, it's also all the down ballot races, state legislative races, local races like the judges and the like. A lot of the Senate race is at the top of the ticket in the midterm election, so President Trump's not running, so the Senate race will be at the top. And I believe that I would be in a better position to help provide a significant margin of a winning margin, not only in my case, but also to help everybody down ballot.
1: But Ken Paxton is pushing back aggressively, and he's saying that claim by Senator Cornyn that Paxton will hurt Republicans is not at all the case. Cut 15. Here's the Attorney General.
3: This argument is made by John Cornyn because he's having trouble in his own primary. There's no data that suggests that he's right. As a matter of fact, most of the polling suggests I'll do as well or better than John Cornyn. Secondly, I've already won three statewide races in a row, some of them by large margins. So that's ridiculous. But you're right. This focusing back on the real problem, James Tallarico, this guy, we just heard some of his views, and there are more views that are very strange and very strange things that he said. I think he was asked what he thinks about in his spare times. And he said, I think about transgender children. That's a very strange response. And as you just heard, this idea that God is non-binary, that there are six genders, is I don't think going to fly with Texans.
1: We're going to get into James Tallarico in a moment, but first, let me please welcome a man that knows more about Texas politics than any human on the planet, and that is our friend Carl Rove. Hey, Carl, thanks for joining us.
4: Thanks for having me, Griff. And is this going to be permanent? Have you forced Kilmeade into exile abroad someplace?
1: That's right. I stole his TVC and his radio. No, he is off on some sort of important, crazy Brian Kilmeade mission, and I'm honored that they let me sit in. As you know, I was saying at the very beginning, you know, I was a kid producing radio back in the 90s with Ollie North and then Tony Snow, and to be behind a microphone, it's such an honor. And also an honor, honestly, with all seriousness, an honor to talk to you right now about this Texas primary underway right now. As you and I are talking, voters are going to the ballot box. But this, I think you would know, correct me if I'm wrong, this is one of the most expensive Senate primaries maybe ever. And it looks like Ken Paxton may be headed towards victory today. And you can't discount that Trump endorsement carrying a lot of weight.
4: Well, you have to give it all credit to that. The day before the president endorsed Paxton, polling showed that among the people who had read, seen, or heard about Ken Paxton, 37% said they'd be more likely to vote for him in the primary, and 47% said what they'd heard about him would be less likely. So he was on his way to defeat until the president came in and endorsed him. And you got to give the president credit. He's got a powerful endorsement to give in the primaries.
1: He sure does. And what's fascinating is while we are at the Republican primary today, we sit today 161 days from the midterms. And whether it's Paxton or Cornyn, he's facing off against James Tallarico, who, as you heard Paxton there talking about all the crazy things he's been saying, it's almost, Carl, like James Tallarico turned to Beto O'Rourke and said, hold my beer, let me show you the crazy stuff I can say. And we pulled the latest one from him. Tallarico on a podcast had this to say. Cut 18, guys.
5: I think about someone like Pope Francis. I think about someone like Pope Leo. These are spiritual heroes of mine. Both of them are firmly opposed to abortion rights. So we disagree on that issue. I trust Texas women to make decisions about their own bodies, to shape their own destinies in consultation with their family members, their doctors, their faith leaders. I don't believe that's a place for government. I don't believe it's a place for politicians. I don't believe it's a place for the state.
1: Where's he going with that, Carl?
4: Well, remember the context here. He is a divinity student, attended a Presbyterian divinity school here in recent years in Austin, Texas, very liberal divinity school. And so he is a Christian, albeit of a liberal bent. And so this is how he was squaring his views with the views of the Catholic Church. Having said that, Paxton's right that he's going to go after the crazy things that Tallarico is saying. But on the other hand, the Democrats are going to go hard at Paxton over the scandals that surrounded him. Remember, in 2023, it was Republican state House of Representatives that impeached him. And, right. You know, we know that he's had multiple girlfriends, one, a corrupt business guy who was found guilty of bank fraud, gave one of his girlfriends a job so she could move close to Austin to be near Paxton. The corrupt businessman set up a fake Uber account in the name of David P. So we now have, because of the records of the impeachment, we can now have, because of the impeachment, Texans know exactly when he left his house using the Uber account to go to his mistress's apartment, and when he returned from the apartment in the middle of the night, or maybe didn't appear to return at all because she drove him home in the morning. Right. And here's a guy who admitted to violating the Texas Whistleblower Act and then passed the $6.7 million bill onto the taxpayer. So, you know, in the general election, this will be Paxton talking about Tallarico saying God is non-binary, and the Democrat, backed by an enormous amount of money, saying he's a crook. So it's going to be one of the ugliest contests. And one of the things is Paxton is not a good fundraiser. He has raised $7 million through the end of May. At the end of March, Tallarico had raised $41 million.
6: Wow.
4: So the Democrats are going to come hard for Texas, and money that could be spent in Maine or North Carolina or Michigan or Alaska or Florida or, you know, some of these other contests, Iowa, Nebraska, Kansas, instead is going to have to be spent in Texas. And we got a guy who is not a good fundraiser and is also not a good candidate. In his last election, he trailed the other six wide statewide Republican candidates by 154,000 votes. And the election before that, he trailed them by 177,000 votes. So,
6: wow.
4: You know, problems.
6: Yeah. I mean, listen, I'm listening to you, and this is why it's so great to have you, because nobody knows this stuff better than you. And it was really a sober realization, because we've heard for years that politicians going to turn red Texas blue. And it's not, it doesn't happen. But you're sort of laying out that this is a real concern here. I mean, this could be a very significant challenge, possibly uphill climb for Paxton.
4: Yeah, and look, even if Paxton wins, it could be like, remember in 2018, Ted Cruz barely held off Robert Francis O'Rourke, you know, 50.9 to 48.3. It was a close race. Republicans lost two congressional seats and a dozen seats in the state house because the Democrat turnout grew mm-hmm. and the Republican turnout was not as energized as it could have been in 2018. It was President Trump's first midterm. Well, now it's where his second midterm. And even if Paxton wins, which is, I think, very much up for grabs. I mean, when he last ran, we didn't know all of this stuff. We didn't know about misuse of government funds or securities fraud. We're learning stuff today. A lawyer in Waco, Attorney General has some special authorities in sex trafficking cases, and the Attorney General's office was involved in this case in Waco. A lawyer had sexually abused the friend of his child mm-hmm. for years, and he was found guilty. And the Attorney General's office said, well, let's give him time served, meaning, you know, like a couple of days in the pokey rather than 20 years. Even the judge said, I cannot believe that the state is recommending essentially no punishment for this man who committed this horrendous act. Well, guess what? Turned out his lawyer was the same lawyer of the corrupt business guy who gave him the fake Uber account and paid for his girlfriend, his mistress, to have a job in Austin.
6: Wow.
4: And for whom the Attorney General did favors. The Attorney General literally appointed a, quote, special prosecutor whose only job it was to go after the creditors of the corrupt business guy. So anyway, the Democrats are going to, if Paxton is the nominee, and look, I say this, I'm a friend of John Cornyn's. I want to be clear about that. I've known him forever. We were young guys together in the Republican Party in Texas when the state wasn't that Republican. But let's not kid ourselves. Paxton will be able to go around and say, this guy's a vegan, and this guy says God is non-binary, and there are six genders. But the Democrats are going to say, you're a crook, and let's talk about the specifics. It's not going to be a pleasant year for Republicans in Texas if he's the nominee.
6: And what you're describing there is what we call bringing the receipts. It's not just an accusation you're making to sort of taint the candidate as being possibly poor character judgment. This is actual receipts. This is hard stuff that Texans are going to look at because Texans, I'll give you this, you guys are independent minded. You love Donald Trump.
4: Yeah.
6: Trump's very popular in Texas, but you are independent minded voters and they're going to see this stuff.
4: Yeah. And look, you know, here's a guy who admitted to violating the Whistleblower Act, but he did so after delaying it and delaying it and delaying it so that he would not be put under oath and forced to testify in it. And finally, you know, when all of those legal opportunities ran out, he said, okay, I admitted I violated the Whistleblower Act. And the penalty was $6.7 million. And he said, well, you know what? I'm not going to pay it. I'm going to leave it up to the legislature to pay it on my behalf.
6: Wow. We'll see where this goes. Carl Rove, my friend, thank you for joining us. As always, great insight.
4: Thank you.
6: And we may be talking about that Senate race as the midterms come up more so than any other in the country, if this is really how it plays out.
4: Yeah.
6: All right.
4: Well, thanks again for having me, and congratulations for filling in.
6: Thank you, Carl. Have a great day. And this is Griff Jenkins on the Brian Kilmeade Show. Don't touch that dial.
0: Diving deep into today's top stories, it's Brian Kilmeade.
7: Man, I love this place. I've been surfing here since I was a kid. Now, seeing my grandson out on the water, it means everything to me. Watching him and taking in the blue waves, the sea breeze, the blurry horizon.
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1: This is the Brian Kilmeade Show. Griff Jenkins filling in for the great Brian Kilmeade today. And this radio show does make you think. And what we just heard from Karl Rove there certainly makes you think, wait a minute, could we actually see red Texas turn blue in the Senate there? And we're going to talk in just moments from now with Senator John Cornyn, and I'm going to ask him about all sorts of things and certainly what Karl just talked about. But, you know, that if for some reason the Republicans lost this Senate seat and James Tallarico won, it would be a part of what Democrats are projecting is going to be this giant blue wave. And Karl Rove recently wrote a piece, and we were talking about the primary because that's the news today down there. But he wrote a piece a while back talking about maybe the Republicans' only shot at stopping a blue wave is the fact that people on the far left, particularly people like AOC, is going to do the job of saving the Republicans from defeat in the midterms. And that's because AOC, in her very far left politics, is eyeing that 2028 presidential nomination. And she says she's not running, whatever. She's got bigger ambitions. In fact, I'm about to play that for you. But before I do, I want you to realize that we are seeing her making a half a dozen or more presidential style stops all across the country, in Alabama, in Atlanta, and elsewhere, where rallying the troops to get behind the very issues that cost the Democrats the election in every battleground state in the last election, because of, particularly at the top of the list, were the open borders. She has been giving all these speeches saying that opposition to open borders, meaning wanting to have a secure border, makes you in some way a racist. She said things like billionaires can't make $1 billion. It's not possible. They're not allowed to. But when she gets asked about, is she running for president, this is what she's been saying. Cut 30.
2: They assume that my ambition is a title or a seat. My ambition is way bigger than that. My ambition is to change this country. Presidents come and go, but single payer healthcare is forever. A living wage is forever. Workers' rights are forever. Women's rights, all of that.
1: You have to listen to politicians. They will do what they say they want to do. And the key phrase there was, she wants to change the country. And here in New York City, we have a Democratic Socialist, Zora Mamdani. AOC is a Democratic Socialist. And what she wants to do, and we'll see what happens in Texas, you need to be paying attention. And that's why the Brian Kilmeade Show makes you think.

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9: After more than a month, 2,000 California National Guard troops are being released from federal duty, with the Department of Defense announcing an early end to the deployment to protect federal agents and property following protests. Now, these troops were sent in because things were getting crazy, getting out of hand. You saw the video of these people, these protesters chunking rocks and bottles and shooting guns even at some of the ICE officials as they were doing their business.
11: Yeah, I know that Newsom was very, very critical of the response here, but you know, he can be critical all he wants. That's fine. Without those troops, LA would be a pile of ashes right now, on which people would still be dancing and flying Mexican, Palestinian, and LGBT flags.
9: Karen Bass, she celebrated with the you know, these troops leaving now.
11: Yeah, she didn't like it either. But these are the same people that, you know, with a straight face can sit there and just say these are peaceful protests as entire buildings are burning down and people are being assaulted and it looks like a third world nation. That's what they wanted. So, of course, they're happy here.
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9: Let me squeeze in Lou, checking in from the Mopac area this morning.
14: Man, you know what it is, man. Just another day, another hustle, man.
9: Yep.
14: I want to speak on that homeless. Man, the city's not doing nothing about it. I started out having 5 homeless encampment properties to clean out. That was hard to do. I'm at 12 right now. All these individuals that I meet in these homeless encampments, they're ducked in these camps that people from Wisconsin, North Carolina, New York, these people are coming out from the woodwork, man.
9: Wow.
14: So I have no clue what these city council are talking about, if there's a change in decreasing homelessness. All these Mickey Mouse nonprofits that they have, man, everybody got their hand in the pot, man, taking some kind of change out of it. There's no change whatsoever.
9: Well, Lou, there's no interest in solving the crisis because that means they wouldn't be needed anymore, right? I mean,
14: exactly. Yeah. That's job security for them, and that's it.
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1: All right, you want breaking news? You've come to the right place. The Brian Kilmeade Show. Griff Jenkins filling in for Brian today. And I say that we can break some news because we have a newsmaker on the line, and that is the longtime serving Senator John Cornyn from the state of Texas in a primary battle of his life. Senator, it's great to have you here. Thanks for joining the program.
2: You bet, Griff.
1: You know, Senator, you probably couldn't hear it, but we were talking in a previous segment earlier in this hour with Karl Rove, who said, listen, in full disclosure, I'm friends with the Senator Cornyn for a long time. But he said, Griff, the concern is that there is so much baggage with Ken Paxton that if he were actually going to win, it changes the dynamic of the race against a progressive left candidate who seems to have topped Beto O'Rourke in terms of saying some of the most outrageous things that voters aren't going to vote for in Texas, but yet the baggage of his legal problems would be the focus of the Democrat attack on the Republican in the general, whereas you would be able to just simply go after the character of James Tallarico. Now, Attorney General Ken Paxton spoke out on Fox and Friends about this claim that Paxton would be weaker in the general, and here's what he had to say. I want you to listen to it. I know you've heard it, but I'll play it for you so our listeners can hear your response. This is Cut 15.
3: This argument is made by John Cornyn because he's having trouble in his own primary. There's no data that suggests that he's right. As a matter of fact, most of the polling suggests I'll do as well or better than John Cornyn. Secondly, I've already won three statewide races in a row, some of them by large margins. So that's ridiculous. But you're right. This focusing back on the real problem, James Tallarico, this guy, we just heard some of his views, and there are more views that are very strange and very strange things that he said. I think he was asked what he thinks about in his spare times, and he said, I think about transgender children. That's a very strange response. And as you just heard, this idea that God is non-binary, that there are six genders, is I don't think gonna fly with Texans.
1: We're gonna get into Tallarico, but first, Senator, your response, would you be the stronger candidate in the general?
2: Yeah, of course, Griff. Paxton's arrogance knows no bounds, and he's gotten more and more reckless over time because he has gotten elected and he hasn't really been held accountable until now. But he's underestimating what the Democrats will do in November with somebody like James Tallarico, who raised $27 million in the first quarter of this year alone. And there will be a tsunami of money coming into the state, and all of this that most general election voters have not really been paying attention to, particularly independents and some Democrats. This will be new fodder for the Tallarico campaign, and I think there's a real risk that Paxton could lose, elect the first Democrat in statewide politics in Texas since 1994, and take the rest of the ticket down with him. I think that's a real risk.
1: President Trump obviously gave his endorsement to Paxton. And as we've seen in several races before yours, the Trump endorsement is carrying a lot of weight. Have you had a chance to communicate with, speak with President Trump, or what's your message to him?
2: Well, President Trump has called me a friend and a good man, and I appreciate that. And I've been an ally of the president. Much of what he's accomplished in his first and second term, I've certainly helped him with, particularly the confirmation of three new Supreme Court justices, some really important stuff. And so I think the president is, my situation is a little different than Massey's or Cassidy's. He is frustrated, I think, with the Senate as a whole and the inability to get some things across the finish line. And I can tell you that the Senate, being the Senate, is a frustration to almost every president because things operate very slowly. But I'm in this to help the president because I want him to be successful. I want Republicans to win up and down the ballot. And I don't want to see him having to go through a third impeachment and another trial in the Senate, which he will if we lose the House.
1: It's remarkable to me to consider that we heard for so many cycles previously that red Texas was going to turn blue and it didn't happen. And now you're talking about Tallarico's got this fundraising prowess, and Paxton, if he were to win tonight, would carry a lot of legal baggage that Texans would look at. They're not going to not pay attention. And Karl Rove made a good point, noting that prior to this endorsement, there was some polling asking Texas voters, if they would be more likely or less likely to vote for Kim Paxton if they, you know, now knowing what we know about the legal number of legal issues that he has. And I believe Carl cited 47% said less likely. The Trump endorsement really changed the dynamic. But how concerned are you that should Paxton win, that seat's going to turn blue?
2: Well, I know Texans and I know Texas, and Texas character still matters. And I think that's going to be, you know, the biggest problem that a Paxton candidacy will have in a general election. But here's the strange thing about these kind of runoffs. There's going to only be maybe 8% of registered voters who will vote in this runoff. And we've been encouraging as many people as possible, including the 3/4 of registered voters in Texas that didn't vote in the primary. You can vote in the runoff. So 829,000 so far have voted in early voting, and that's probably somewhere around 60% of registered voters. But I don't know why anybody would delegate to a small percentage of the registered voters their right to have a voice in who their senator will be in. And I think the better the turnout, the better we will do. And I believe that it will demonstrate that once again, that character does matter.
1: You may have some of those Texas voters going to the ballot box right now in their car listening. And in these final moments, what's your final closing argument? What do you say? What's your message to them?
2: Well, the real question is, do Republicans want to win? And I want to win. I've spent most of my adult life trying to build the Republican Party in Texas and around the country through electing Republican senators. And I know that if you don't win elections, you can't govern and you have to play defense. We cannot turn this country back over to the Tallaricos, who will govern like Barack Obama and Joe Biden. Democrats have gotten so radical and so far left. It's not like any Democrats we've known in the past. So this is, we're playing both defense and offense here. But I want to win. I want to help President Trump. I want to help America. And I think I'm the best qualified candidate in this runoff to do that.
1: It's remarkable to consider that James Tallarico has made so many interesting statements that the Texas voters are like, what is he talking about? From God is non-binary to there are 6 sexes. And I think from the Texans I know that love eating red meat and ribs, his whole thing about saying he's vegan, then he shows up at a barbecue eating barbecue, is among them. One of the most recent, though, sort of puzzling things he had to say is this one. I want to play this for you, Senator, and get your reaction. Cut 17. Oh, I'm sorry. Cut 18.
4: I think about someone like Pope Francis. I think about someone like Pope Leo. These are spiritual heroes of mine. Both of them are firmly opposed to abortion rights. So we disagree on that issue. I trust Texas women to make decisions about their own bodies, to shape their own destinies in consultation with their family members, their doctors, their faith leaders. I don't believe that's a place for government. I don't believe it's a place for politicians. I don't believe it's a place for the state.
1: I'm not sure Tallarico's spiritual BFF would agree on that position regarding abortion, but you hear stuff like that, Senator, and you wonder, how is that going to be the candidate of one of the two parties in Texas?
2: Yeah, I think Tallarico presents a target-rich environment, and we'll need to be on offense the whole time. The problem with a Paxton candidacy is he'll be playing defense most of the time, trying to defend his irresponsible behavior, his lying to taxpayers, his senior staff, his own family. And if he does that, how in the world can we trust him and what he has to say? So I think Paxton will, this is what I think is being undervalued in terms of its impact on the general election, is Paxton going to be playing defense almost on a daily basis. I, on the other hand, believe that I can go on offense because I won't have to defend all the baggage that Paxton has. And I think have a chance of being more successful in the general election and helping Republicans up and down the ticket, which I am determined to do.
1: Should you win, Senator, and go back to Washington and win in the general, one of the criticisms, I believe it was in a social media post today with President Trump leaning into this endorsement, saying that among the other things he's frustrated with was the Save America Act. And that obviously is something that President Trump keeps indicating matters greatly to him. Would you see a path to passing the Save America Act if you win and were to return after the midterms?
2: Well, thanks for bringing that up, Griff, because I'm a co-sponsor of the Save America Act. Worked with Mike Lee in the Senate and support the talking filibuster and efforts to get this done. What I can't do is I can't force other senators to vote the way I vote, but I certainly support it. And in a normal world, in a world where Trump derangement syndrome isn't the dominant force in the Democratic Party, this would not be controversial. I mean, voting, requiring American citizenship or requiring a photo ID at the polls, I mean, that enjoys broad bipartisan support in every poll I've ever seen. So I support the effort to get this done, and I'm committed to doing that. I said I'd even be open to revisiting the filibuster and how it actually operates under these circumstances. But there's a lot of misinformation out there, and people, a lot of grifters who are trying to get famous and raise money, claiming that I'm opposed to the president's agenda. And I think that's caused some confusion with the president himself, but I've been supportive.
1: Well, we'll see where this race goes. It's certainly one that the entire country is watching. Senator, thank you for taking time with us. Good luck. We'll see how it goes. And you have said, by the way, I think it's worth giving you credit for it. You have said that, hey, this may be shifting and we'll see what the results are, but you will ultimately support that Republican ticket.
2: That's right. Thanks, Griff.
1: All right, Senator, thank you very much. We'll see what happens. And this is Griff Jenkins filling in on the Brian Kilmeade Show. Don't touch that dial.
0: Newsmakers and newsbreakers. 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
7: Listen, there's a slew of business owners on the east side of town. 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
1: We're not going to get any of this with speeches alone or with any politician alone. No one is coming to save us. We need one thing, something the man speaking after me has been fighting for 60 years. We need a political revolution. All over this country, working people, including Republicans, understand that the economy is rigged, that the campaign finance system is corrupt, that in fact we need a political revolution.
2: That was Senator Bernie Sanders and Democrat Maine Senate candidate Graham Plattner, the Nazi-tattooed oysterman that keeps stepping in controversy after controversy. This is Griff Jenkins filling in for Brian Kilmeade on the Great Brian Kilmeade Show. And what's amazing to me is that Senator Bernie Sanders, who I have argued has become the face of the Democrat Party because of his ability to continue to get socialist, far-left, progressive candidates into primaries, to win primaries, and to ultimately win elections like we saw here in New York City where I sit with Zoran Mamdani. What's remarkable to me is that, well, there's two things. First, that it appears that Democrats are not vetting their candidates anymore because a lot of the controversies that Graham Plattner are dealing with right now are controversies that a vetting campaign person would have certainly have found. The other surprising part is that Bernie Sanders continues to stand behind Graham Plattner despite the damning evidence and receipts being brought, as they say, about these candidates. One of the main issues that should be a disqualifying issue for a senatorial candidate were the Reddit posts that people dug up that Graham Plattner said about Private First Class Ted Daniels. Private First Class Ted Daniels is a Afghanistan Army veteran that had on his social media helmet cam video of a moment when he was shot where his unit came under heavy fire. They were being attacked and pinned down, and Daniels felt that the best move he could do was to move into the open in the line of the fire to draw away the threat against his unit. He was given a Purple Heart for his valor, and he was shot and fortunately lived. On a Reddit post, you had Graham Plattner, who goes out there and says that he was a dumb MF-er and that he didn't deserve to live. And so Fox News Digital went up to Maine and approached Graham Plattner and said, hey, would you like to take that back? Here's how that went. Listen.
1: I did four tours of the infantry. Any attempt to say that I disrespect veterans is slanderous and offensive.
3: Do you think you owe him an apology?
1: Do you know how many of my friends have Purple Hearts? Do you know how many of my friends got wounded?
2: So that's a hard no. By the way, to credit Private First Class Ted Daniels, he talked to the New York Post and said, you know what? At this point, I don't want the apology. It wouldn't hold any water. No need for him to apologize. What he wants is he wants Bernie Sanders and Elizabeth Warren and AOC and every far left progressive that's supporting Graham Plattner to say to Daniels' children's faces that they are supporting a candidate who doesn't want their dad to live. Now, I will also give credit to Democrat Congressman Jake Auchincloss, who, by the way, is a veteran, a Marine himself, who fought in Afghanistan where Private First Class Ted Daniels did. He's saying, hold on, this is unacceptable, along with the Nazi tattoo. Listen here.
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5: I've been clear about Graham Plattner. I find that tattoo and his commentary about it to be personally disqualifying. I hope Maine voters agree with me. I think that it would be a mistake for the Democratic Party to think that Graham Plattner's brand of the Democratic Party is what wins us durable majorities throughout this country.
2: Wow. So we'll see where that goes. But here is, up in Maine, this candidate who gets into a whole number of controversies. And that's by far the only thing that is disqualifying for Graham Plattner. Susan Collins is going to have her hands full, though, because you're seeing the energy in the Democrat Party is in this far progressive socialist left. And the oysterman with the Nazi tattoo seems to be only turning up the heat. We'll be back on the Brian Kilmeade Show.
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12: He's demonstrating his clout again. This is a Fox News alert. Texas Attorney General Ken Paxton won the Republican nomination for Senate, defeating four-term Senator John Cornyn tonight. Paxton was endorsed by President Trump last week. He'll now face Democrat James Tallarico in November. His victory in the runoff makes Cornyn the first Republican senator from Texas to lose the party's nomination for re-election. As for House Democrats, Congressman Christian Menefee wins the Democrat primary over firebrand Congressman Al Green. At least one person is dead and nine others remain unaccounted for after a large chemical tank imploded at a Washington State paper mill. Nine others were injured in the spill, some severely. Emergency responders were still working on recovery efforts at Nippon Dynawave Packaging in Longview. Firefighters note the tank remains unstable, complicating efforts to reach victims. Vice President J.D. Vance gathering with state attorneys general at a White House roundtable today to discuss anti-fraud enforcement. Fox's Kevin Cork has more from Washington.
13: According to the White House, the work that the anti-fraud task force is already putting in is already paying off.
14: We've referred over $22 billion in fraudulent small business loans back to the Treasury for collection. We've deferred more than $1.3 billion in fraudulent Medicaid reimbursements that were coming from various states, particularly California.
13: The VP says thanks to clawbacks, another $135 billion that was stolen after the floodgates were opened after COVID has been recovered, as has $6.3 billion in suspected fraudulent government contracts. And since launching the new division, prosecuting fraud back in April, more than 450 actions to combat the fraud schemes have been taken in the past 50 days.
12: President Trump appointed Vance in March to lead the task force to eliminate fraud. 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
12: Consumer confidence declined slightly this month as gas prices stayed high and inflation remained elevated, a sharp contrast to soaring stock prices at or near record levels. The Conference Board's Consumer Confidence Index slipped 0.7 points to 93.1 in May. Israel's military battles with Iran-backed Hezbollah terrorists in Lebanon today. Fox Business Network's Ashley Webster is in Tel Aviv.
23: Despite a ceasefire in place and another round of peace talks set to begin in just 3 days, Israel is expanding its ground operations in southern Lebanon. Israeli Prime Minister Netanyahu telling his forces to, quote, press the pedal even harder, unquote, in targeting Iran-backed Hezbollah terrorists.
24: The IDF is operating with large forces on the ground and taking control of strategic areas. We are fortifying the security zone to protect the northern communities.
23: Israel is launching daily air and artillery strikes, especially in southern Lebanon, while Hezbollah has launched rockets and drones at communities in northern Israel and at Israeli troops occupying parts of the region.
12: Lebanese state media reports Israeli airstrikes in eastern Lebanon killed 12 people. Protesters in New Jersey gathering outside Delaney Hall ICE facility in Newark. They're concerned about the conditions inside where detainees are on a hunger strike. White House Board of Czar Tom Holman tells Fox, nothing will stop ICE from carrying out its mission.
25: We'll force feed them. We'll get a court order and force feed them. Hunger strikes do not work. So they can put themselves in a position where they're, not eating, but it's not going to cause them to be released.
12: Governor Mikey Sherrill was denied access to the building. Senator Andy Kim says the facility must be closed. The Trump administration wants all current and future federal employees to sign non-disclosure agreements. It's part of a continuing crackdown on leaks to the media. The American Federation of Government Employees says the proposed rule is part of a continuing effort to silence federal workers. I'm Tom Agati. This is Fox News.
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2: And living in Hong Kong, an American citizen, but under the power and control and in league with the Chinese Communist Party, Neville Roy Singham. He is drawing the fire, Piker, of maybe that type of Democrat who thrived from 2020 to 2023, Jasmine Crockett, who says maybe if you hadn't told people not to vote for Kamala Harris, you wouldn't be being investigated right now. But Piker's different than Jasmine Crockett. Jasmine Crockett is a 2023 Democrat. Piker's a 2026 Democrat, which is open, honest, and out there about their own radicalism.
3: I think that's totally fair. And you know, I don't know anything. I've never been in law. I've never studied law. But I cannot imagine. The trouble is that, yes, the Democrats, they're open, much more open about it. Hassan, I don't know how many hours a day he streams, but man, that guy talks a lot. And I can't imagine, if I were his lawyer, having to comb through hours and hours of daily footage of him just talking about whatever pops in his head, being open, and then having to be in a court of law, having to be his representation. I cannot imagine the nightmare that he's having to go through. However, it seems like it's going to be a field day. It's going to be a party for whoever's trying to, for the people who are trying to show that he has some connections, because the clips that are already coming out that are just showing how open he has been about his connections to these people, I do not envy his legal representation in this. But yes, I think it is true that there is a distinction between the Jasmine Crocketts and the Hassan Pikers. The issue, though, is that they are both trying to get the same end result. The Jasmine Crockett is trying to sort of, she said, okay, if you would have voted for Kamala Harris, then you would be safe right now, meaning that they know that the Democrat Party has been a safe haven this entire time for Hassan Piker types. Hassan, I think what he recognizes is we're going to have to be more open. We're going to have to be more honest about this stuff, because the sort of we don't have entire narrative control. We've just got to get our radicals radicalized. And if the radicals can sort of do all the footwork, so I just sit here in my room, I stream all day, and then the radicals go out and do the footwork, do all the sort of violent stuff that I wish that I want people to do. The Democrat Party's always been a safe place for that, but he recognizes that what we need right now is the true believers to go do my evil bidding for me, and I get to be safe because all I did was just talk on a stream. The issue is that, no, there actually have been plenty of things that they can get him on, and I hope they get him on every single one.
4: U.S. Treasury quietly released its official financial report for 2025. It appears by its own numbers, the U.S. government seems insolvent. It's reported that the Treasury shows about $6 trillion in assets and over $47 trillion in liabilities. Add it all up, and it looks like the U.S. owes more than $130 trillion it doesn't have. 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
6: Listen, there's a slew of business owners on the east side of town. 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Now, Natasha Bajic, she is the owner of the Brass Ovaries Dance Studio. Now, she tells KVU that she showed up last week to find the mirrors all busted up, equipment damaged.
7: It's personally violating not only to me, but my students, my staff, and employees.
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6: 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I'm just curious. I'm sure they're respectful business.
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1: Twerk?
0: Yeah.
1: 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That's a stripper move is
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1: what that
0: and
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1: Say that again.
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3: Three Houston heart surgeons for a period of roughly 7 years were each operating in two surgery centers simultaneously. When the heart surgeon needed to leave the first operating room, they would have unqualified residents take over for them while they ran to the other room.
4: And these guys should be losing their license. My gosh.
5: They should be behind bars.
4: Yeah, this is outlandish.
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4: Yeah.
5: Plus, you have the part where they were falsely billing Medicare for all of this. This is the second story in less than 2 weeks that we have heard about Texas medical institutions falsely billing Medicare for services, which speaks to an even bigger problem. There apparently is zero oversight in Medicare, that they just pay whatever comes their way without questioning.
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1: Let's go to Alice on the Todd and Oz show this morning. Good morning, Alice.
6: Good morning, guys. We just want y'all to know how much we hate when the weekend comes and y'all are gone.
1: Oh, that was so nice of you, Alice.
6: Maybe, but we do enjoy you guys, and thank you so much.
1: Thank you, Alice. Thank you. I appreciate that. Unsolicited. That's awesome.
0: Very kind.
1: Oh, man, that's great.
0: Very kind, Alice. We appreciate it.
1: You just made the promo. 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
3: President Biden today proposed new rules to protect 35 million Americans who work in the heat. The Biden plan calls for mandatory rest breaks and shade to be provided once the combined heat and humidity reach 80 degrees. When the combined heat and humidity reach 90 degrees, all employees must receive 15-minute paid rest breaks in the shade every 2 hours.
4: Mark, I look at this and I think, surely, they're good employees out there, employers who can recognize when it's really, really terribly hot. To me, this is too much government to mandate this and say, okay, 15 minutes. What's the temperature, Harry? Oh, it's 89.9. Now it's 90 degrees. Everybody, rest for 15 minutes.
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11: This message is for Shauna, my mom, who just finished her high school diploma. I wanted to say I'm so proud of you for finishing school. You taught me it's never too late to achieve your dreams. 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

0: Cocaine Country. We're still hanging out with the host of The Wade Show with Wade. Wade Stott.
1: I will tell you, Wade, and maybe I'm being a prisoner of the moment, and I would have been a prisoner of the moment in 2023. The modern breed of Democrat, which we will more accurately describe as a Democrat socialist, I will use that phrase because it is their chosen self-description. And I'm not sure that they're completely hiding the ball. Some do believe in democratic socialism. Some believe in pure socialism. Others, I think like Piker, are ready to embrace. Although he says he's not a communist, he's not opposed to communism, but they are some ready to embrace the hammer and the sickle. You could always look at a Jacob Frey, and you could always look at a Jasmine Crockett. You could always look at a Cori Bush, and you could laugh. You could always make them a joke. And I think the general public could see in them the joke. But there is something in the authenticity of the radicalism of a Piker that will pull in, I believe, a moderate who might not even necessarily believe in the full extent of the ideology. So let me now move to the most obvious example, and that is Graham Platner. Graham Platner is the Democrat socialist. Right? Graham Platner is somewhere in the vein of the ideology of Hassan Piker. He's already survived almost everything you could imagine when it comes to embarrassment. Things that you would presume might end a Jasmine Crockett. Masturbating in public porta potties, being turned on by the blue toilet fluid at the bottom of a porta potty. A Nazi tattoo. Insulting Maine voters. And yet you will find somewhat self-described lefties attracted to Graham Platner. And the reason for that, I think, is that he gives, like Piker, this image of masculine authenticity to who he is and what he believes. And ultimately, I take that much more seriously than I do the clowns of 2023.
2: I think that's exactly right. Well said. I think that the issue for these people is that it is a sort of new era of politics where everybody is saying what they mean, or at least trying to come across as saying what they mean, which, yes, is a sort of masculine trait. When you see Graham Platner, when you see Hassan Piker saying radical things or doing radical things, people don't necessarily see the politicians as any more kind of, I just want the normal guys, I want the adults back in office. What they see now is, I want to elect or vote for or watch on a stream the guy who's going to be the biggest hammer against who I see as the sort of evil orange president. They just see, for the forces of evil have taken over, and what they want is the most radical person who can do that. And so if you bring up, okay, Platner has all these embarrassing, gross things he's said. Well, yeah, he's a hammer. He's a guy who's going to come in and take out all the evil guys. So you can't use the same kind of weapons. You can't say, oh, he's kind of a bad guy. People want to elect a sort of bad guy. The sort of comic bookization of everything has meant that now people go like, oh yeah, he's like Batman, you know? So yeah, we used to vote for Superman, but now we vote for Batman. The simplifying of everything down to sort of comic book tropes. It's like, yeah, he's sort of like a bad guy, but he's going to fight the really bad guys. He has questionable morality, but at least he's going to get the worst guys around. And I think that is the what people are seeing, and much more fictionalization, a sort of yes. Cheapening of the political discourse that does turn things into violence and people recognizing, okay, things are much more pitched than they used to be. And so, yeah, we're going to get worse and worse people. And so I think that that's something that the right has to figure out, that the Republicans have to figure out how to answer and appeal to people who are not radicalized, and appeal to people who are ready to just have a good country that works well. Let's make this thing work for people.
0: Coming up, OutKick's David Hookstead joins me and Wade Stotts to talk about Jackson Dark. Introduce them.
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4: 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One of the largest levies ever against the Seattle public schools.
5: And holy cow, they were asking for $76 to $124 million in damages. So $8 million doesn't sound that bad when you look at what they were asking for.
6: No kidding. Yes.
7: It's a ridiculous settlement. $8 million for punching a kid. 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My only disagreement comes with a jury award on this of $8 million. 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If Mark, if you want to put one right in a kisser, I'd take $8 million right now. I would.
6: I'm going to pass for right now. Thank you.
5: Well, but thanks for putting the offer on the table.
7: Yes. Yes. Hit me with your best shot for $8 million. 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
7: 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La, ya, ya. 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If there is a camp and you get calls about that camp, those camps should be cleared out that very day.
5: 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So tell me, what's the point?
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1: Oh, girl, the holiday weekend is over, and your radio buddy is back to work.
2: Jim, you got to get off the damn couch.
1: I was not on the couch. I was on the plane. I was on the stage. I was on the highways of California and glorious Northern Nevada. But I am back here today with you on a Big Tuesday episode of Fox Across America. Lara Trump, presidential daughter-in-law, she was at her brother-in-law's wedding. Don Jr. got married over the weekend. We'll try to sober her up. Lara Trump gets rowdy at those open bar situations. We're also going to be talking to Rachel Campos Duffy, who has a fabulous new book out about America turning 250 years old. True story, America. Now the same age as Nancy Pelosi. I mean, think about that. 888-788-9910. If you'd like to start the show off in style, the rules are the same every day. You could be a Republican. We don't care. Democrat, Libertarian, Independent. Nobody cares. It's just a talk show. So all we ask is that whatever you've decided to be politically, when you call into the show, you don't be a... That is all. As we get back on the air on a Big Tuesday. If you happen to be on the West Coast and you saw me over the weekend in Reno, this but for you, yes. And that goes out to everybody. Everywhere I saw people on the West Coast this weekend. My mom and I had the most glorious swing that I think you could ever have in terms of traveling and, you know, the actual experience itself of we met so many Fox fans. We were in Carmel by the Sea in California, and we went into Clint Eastwood's saloon, the Hog's Breath Saloon. It was outrageous. It was like walking into the Patriot Awards. Every table there loaded with Fox News fans. Like, hey, Jimmy, what are you doing here in your pink jacket? And they got to meet my mom. And then we went on the Pacific Coast Highway, and we went through Monterey and Big Sur and all the things you'd expect, you know, the Bixby Bridge, and met so many Fox fans. And then we were like, oh, all right, well, it'll calm down now that we're done in Northern California. We'll head over to Reno, and that'll kind of reel this thing in, and it'll be a little bit... Yo, the Reno crowd Saturday night at the Bartley Ranch was so outrageous. The questions were like so debauched that it ended with my mom on stage. My mom was on stage Saturday night in a slam crack, you know, packed amphitheater, telling dirty jokes under the night skies in Reno. It was one of the most outrageous experiences of my life. And then we went to Gamby's over in Sparks for dinner, and it was just the best time imaginable. Sunday, we spent that at Lake Tahoe and met a zillion more Fox fans there. So seriously, everybody on the West Coast, like, you really do know how to make a girl feel special. So thank you. Of course, the big show today is not Jimmy and his mom zipping up and down the Pacific Coast Highway or watching those crazy seals at Pier 39 in San Francisco or zigzagging down Lombard Street. By the way, everybody says San Francisco's dumb because of the politics. No, San Francisco is dumb because of Lombard Street. Like, who sat down and was like, I've got it. We're going to build the most difficult to drive street in the history of the world, and we'll slam it right in the middle of our city full of Asian drivers. I mean, what could possibly go wrong? These are silly jokes, but none bigger right now than the effort being made to denigrate President Trump's handling of the Iranian war. It sounds like we're at the precipice of a deal. Is it going to happen? I don't know. Iran likes to run clock. They sound like they want to hold on to their uranium. They sound like they want to maintain operational control of the Strait of Hormuz.
3: Wrong.
1: I don't think that's sustainable. The president is hosting a special emergency cabinet meeting at Camp David today. It'll convene a little bit later this afternoon and make it somewhere into Wednesday. And apparently this is an all hands on deck meeting as we get into the final stages of an Iranian war or an Iranian war escalation, meaning no peace deal. We go back to just raining hell on, you know, the Ayatollah and what's left of him and the IRGC. But the reality is everybody in the media who tells you there's some version of this that ends with Trump not accomplishing anything, just giving up and walking away with something less than what Barack Obama had negotiated with the whole pallets of cash, you know, relief from sanctions, enriching their oil production. Like, we're not going to do that. Because you have to understand, if Trump makes the best deal in the history of the world, the media is going to tell you it's a bad deal. Meaning, if Trump makes a deal, no uranium, Okay, we get to remove the uranium that's already there. The United States maintains full operational control of the Strait of Hormuz, and there's no additional toll for the ships. There's no mine sweepers. There's no mine layers. Okay, it is a completely halcyon time in Iran. Okay, the media is going to tell you that that was a bad deal.
3: The media is a bunch of losers.
1: And I'm telling you this because there's no one more hyper aware of how, you know, inauthentic, disingenuous, just what a bunch of like rage baiting, click baiting a-holes the media happens to be. No one knows that better than Donald Trump. No one. Okay, they have literally lied about every word out of this man's mouth since the second he came down the escalator and entered politics. And to be clear, he came down the escalator and said a lot of wild stuff. Okay, if you were a traditional political consultant, you saw Trump start talking and you were like,
3: what the hell did you just say?
1: Did he really just say that? But you know what he didn't say? What he didn't say was the what the media said he said, if you can wrap your head around that. Meaning Donald Trump came down the escalator, said Mexico's not sending their best. They're sending drugs, they're sending crime, they're sending rapists. And the rest, I assume, are good people. That was his characterization of illegal immigration. The media turned it into Trump calls all Mexicans drug dealers and rapists. And
4: that is a fact check false.
1: But they accepted that fact as true. Okay, they ran into the world, and for the first 4 years of his life in politics, he was colluding with Russia and saying that all Mexicans are drug dealers and rapists. Now, he didn't say that, but the point is that was his baptism by fire in terms of he is a president living at a time when we're now beyond shame. There is no institutional integrity anywhere. And you understand, knowing that to be the case, he is hyper aware of the fact that if he makes a bad deal with Iran, he's never going to stop hearing about it for the rest of his life. Okay, conversely, if he makes a good deal, they're still going to tell you it's a bad deal.
5: Journalism in this country is dead and buried.
1: But you understand the difference then. You might say, well, if they're going to say it's bad, either way, why not just make a bad deal? Because the guy cares about the country.
6: Bingo.
1: The guy cares about having a legacy. He's a businessman. Businessmen are ultimately judged by whether or not they physically succeeded. Did the money go up or down? Is the bottom line better or worse? He knows that the one thing that will survive this moment, the intense storm we call the 24-hour news cycle, where he is just constantly being besieged with, he's a Hitler, he's a white nationalist, he's a threat to democracy, he stole an election with Russia, you know, all the crazy stuff. This guy should be in prison, everything they've ever thrown at them, okay? That's the moment we live in. But the reality is, we're not going to be in this moment forever. There's going to be a new president, and then another president, and then another president. And when you are decades removed from the intensity of this media narrative, the only thing left to judge Donald Trump on is going to be his legacy of success or failure. So the difference between Trump and the media is Trump is calculating beyond today. The media can't think a minute ahead of the next thing they post on Twitter. They just want the clicks. They just want the engagements. I mean, Elon Musk summed it up so well when he was talking about the current state of journalism, and you have to look at them as a click maximizing machine and not a truth maximizing machine. Let me play this clip one more time.
7: You know, there's sort of a desperate quest for clicks. And so the more crazy the headline is, the more clicks it will get. This is not to suggest that there aren't true things said by the media. It's just that the media is best thought of as a click-maximizing machine, not a truth-maximizing machine.
1: Did you get that? The media is best thought of as a click-maximizing machine and not a truth-maximizing machine. And one of the things the media understands is those clicks happen a lot more aggressively if they're catering to the confirmation bias of their consumer. That's what ultimately happened. The like button destroyed journalistic integrity because people now get on the air and they go, well, I could tell you the truth, but it's going to piss off a lot of my supporters, so I probably just won't mention the story. You know, or I could kind of mischaracterize what's going on here and slant it in a way that's really, really going to land with the confirmation bias of my consumers. And they're going to click the hell out of this story, even if it's fake. And that's the modern news cycle. They get out of bed now and go, what is going to enrage people? What is going to drive engagement? Oh, I get it. We've created this ecosystem of people who get out of bed every day and hate Donald Trump so they don't have to look inward at the things they hate about themselves. That is like an actual production model in mass media now. It doesn't matter. And in sports, the Yankees 5, the Rays 1. Friggin' Trump! You're like, wait, Trump wasn't at the Yankee game. He had nothing to do with the Rays. Yeah, but ever since he got into office, the scouting in foreign country, he's a racist. They're like, no, this has nothing to do with baseball. But that'll get you clicks. That becomes viable. There's an article out today. I'm not making this up. It's the greatest thing in the world because it's so painfully stupid. It hurt my face. There is an article out today talking about how Donald Trump's deportation flights are exacerbating climate change because of all the additional emissions caused by these deportation flights.
2: Well, that's the dumbest thing I've heard of.
1: And I say that, why? Because Joe Biden imported more people via plane on the CBP One app. He imported more flights than Donald Trump is kicking out of the country. One guy let in 20 million. The other guy has kicked out a million. So I venture to say a lot more emissions were made from importing 20 million than there were from kicking out a million.
6: I think he's got a point.
1: Yeah, and the point is the media is full of and I know that. Why? Because they never once said all of these flights Biden is shipping into the country is exacerbating climate change. They never did it once. Why? Because they're not here to tell you a story. They're here to take world events and bend them to the will of their consumer. The confirmation bias of their consumer for 90% of the media is that Trump is the devil. He's destroying the world. He doesn't know what he's doing. And can you think of a higher holy grail to click on than Trump made a worse Iranian nuclear deal than Obama?
8: Oh man.
1: Oh,
8: wow.
1: I mean, if you could only close your eyes and imagine the entire liberal beltway in D.C., the entire surrounding suburbs, Alexandria, Virginia, everything in Maryland, everything in New York City on the Upper West Side, the entirety of Los Angeles are going to have a simultaneous orgasm if someone writes a headline, Trump made a worse deal than Obama in Iran. And you know how many people are going to write that article? Literally every single one.
9: He knows what he's talking about.
1: And that's why Trump is at Camp David today. There's nothing he can do about that article that's written tomorrow if we make an Iranian deal. There's nothing he can do about an article that might be written today if we make an Iranian deal. But if you think beyond this news cycle and you concentrate on making a productive deal for America and a safer world for our allies in the Middle East, then you yourself are going to be the subject of zillions of articles written down the road when we're decades and miles removed from the adrenaline of this moment and the confirmation clickbait world that we now live in that's completely calibrated to make Trump look bad. Historians are going to be living in an entirely different world, one that is shaped in the future by what Trump is doing right now. So yes, they're trying to make a deal that will age well. They are trying to make a deal that will reflect well. Okay, they're not trying to make a deal that will appease the media because the media is not in the business of saying Trump did something right. They're in the business of convincing millions of broken people that Trump once again did something wrong. He's an idiot. You know that guy who ran and everybody said he had no chance of winning. His own party was against him. The entire media was against him. All of entertainment was against him. The sports world was against him. Late night comedy was against him. But he somehow won. No, that guy's an idiot. I'm telling you, he doesn't know what he's doing. You know that guy who ran and won, and then he ran and lost, and I know there was a little chicanery, and then we indicted him, we impeached him, we shot at him, we switched candidates in the middle of election, he won again. No, that guy's dumb, he doesn't know what he's doing, he'll never outsmart us, I'm telling you. Now he's over negotiating in Iran, and I'm like, don't you get it? And that's the biggest problem we have right now, okay, is I'll get on the air and I'll talk to you about world events based on the events. Okay, the rest of the media is talking to you based on what they think you want to see happen. Okay, if it's good for Trump, I'll tell you. If it's bad for Trump, I'll tell you.
6: This guy will say anything.
1: Maybe so. Okay, but the point being made right now at Camp David is not what will the media say. The point is, what will the historians say when they look back on this deal? And keep that in the back of your brain when you start watching the slam pieces in the media the day after they sign it.
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12: 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Now, that sounds like a big number, but to be honest,

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0: is back in action on Fox Across America with Jimmy Fallon in New York for a full week. I don't have to go on the road at all. I'm just in town. I'm just hanging out. We'll do Fox News Saturday night, and we'll keep you company on the radio. 888-788-9910. The following weekend, we are going to be down in Hagerstown, Maryland, and we're down to like single-digit tickets if you want to go. FoxAcrossAmerica.com. And if you're listening on the West Coast right now on KKFT or KSVL out in Reno, certainly KSUE up in Susanvale, California, you guys were so phenomenal this weekend to myself and my mom and our friend Dave. We just had the most outrageous time. And that's the greatest thing about getting on the air with you guys. Is when we do those Q&As, when we do those meet and greets, and I hear what's on your mind in that particular region, that particular part of the country, I get back on the air on a Monday, and I feel like I'm better equipped to represent the priority of the radio listener. I say that because at the tippy top of the next clip, at the next segment, I'm going to play something that I discovered in media this morning that I think is representative of 50 states worth of radio consumers, meaning we're on about 200 stations right now. I don't think there's a station carrying the show that won't respond to the clip I'm about to play you about the current state of politics and, more importantly, the way forward in your life. Okay, I know we consume this like it's a team sport and most people just want to know that the Republicans are going to beat the Democrats. The Democrats are going to beat the Republicans. And I feel like that's become a broken priority because it's ultimately the Republican voters that are supposed to be on the same team as the Democrat voters. I mean, you might have different beliefs. You might support a different party. But at the end of the day, it's the people in the government versus the people outside of it. That was the whole point of the Constitution, was to make the government work for us. But in all honesty, it feels 99% of the time now like the government sees us as people who work for them. Just shut up, go to work, give us your taxpayer dollars. We'll spend it on whatever the hell we want. And traditionally, we used to almost play ball with that because they at least passed the bills we wanted them to and responded to democracy. Okay, but we're living in a world now where 84% of Americans want voter ID. And the government's telling you we're never going to have it.
1: That's just how white folks will do you.
0: Okay, that is how white folks are doing us, and some black folks as well. 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I will play it for you next. Don't go away.
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7: the city of Austin patting itself on the back after connecting dozens of homeless people with shelter.
8: If you come in only with the intention to remove trash and debris and not help people solve their problems, those folks are going to continue to be homeless.
7: You're not helping people solve their problems by getting them into housing either.
9: Yeah, I don't see that happening. Yeah. All we have are these tiny little snippets of like, hey, we cleaned these camps, and hey, we moved 51 people and pointed them in direction of a shelter. All the while, we see the problem getting worse year after year, and when we call it out, as the public, the council gaslights us. Oh, there's no problem. You just hate the homeless is all.
7: Did you use the phrase, fund the homeless? Fund the homelessness?
9: I used their phrase, yes.
7: Yeah, that's their phrase.
9: Yes, that is their phrase.
7: The city wants to fund homelessness. Mm-hmm. I don't want to fund homelessness.
9: No.
7: I don't want more of it. I want it to go away. I want real results. I want people to stop drinking booze, stop doing drugs, and get the health care that they need for their mental illness.
9: Mm-hmm.
7: I do not want to fund homelessness, Mayor.
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0: Tuesday on Fox Across America, Lara Trump is going to be here. She just got back from Beijing, China, where she was on Air Force One as part of the presidential delegation to meet Xi. We're also going to be talking with Rachel Campos Duffy. And, of course, we'll get to your calls, texts, tweets, carrier pigeons, the whole barnyard jamboree. But the whole point of me on the radio is that we have a show where I am not the star. We are. I say that all the time. Yeah, I'm the guy. But we go on the road. I meet you guys. You know, a lot of you call in, message me on social media, come see the Saturday Night TV show. And the point is, Fox has given us the rarest thing in media. This is literally the rarest thing in media, which is a person with no background in it whatsoever getting onto the biggest media platform in the world and conversing directly with the American people. Okay, that's what we do. And it is never, it's unprecedented. Okay, everybody I'm surrounded by has like 7 college degrees. They're good looking. They're in shape. They look like they belong in media. Okay, I walk on the screen and you're like,
1: that boy is a P-I-G pig.
0: What is this guy doing? What's even happening here? Okay, most people can't tell if I am Fox News talent or I just sell drugs to Fox News talent. Okay, I mean, the correct answer is both.
2: I admire your honesty.
0: Okay, but my superpower is I don't have one. I am a regular guy. I spend so much of my life broke that I prioritize a lot of the things you do. And I bring this up because it was a clip I watched over the weekend. It was a Spencer Pratt clip. And, you know, obviously he's running for mayor of L.A. And I told you I'm covering a lot of these big box elections, whether you care about them or not. Because the Democrats are running on the same thing in every part of the country now. People used to say all politics are local. And at the end of the day, it's the local issues that are the big driver of turnout. We're not watching that anymore. People run for every single office on Trump is the devil. Okay, what are they saying about Spencer Pratt right now? He picked up a lot of heat in the polls. He's got a lot of support from these AI meme creators that are making him go viral every hour and a half. So they're like, oh, he's a MAGA fascist. It's just a MAGA guy. And for a lot of people, intellectually lazy people, who aren't affected by what's happening in government, no matter who wins the election, telling them someone's a MAGA guy gives them permission to just discredit every word that comes out of the guy's mouth. Again, you are surrounded everywhere you go in this country by about 75 million people who literally have converted their personality into hating Donald Trump. You know, people have oil and they convert to gas. Some people converted to Trump. Like they used to do normal things with their lives and now they're just that person of like, did you see what Trump did? Oh my God, he's such an idiot. He has no idea what he's talking about. He's the most evil, racist guy ever. And that literally is where we are right now for a significant percentage of the electorate. If you just tell them, oh, Trump did something wrong, Trump doesn't know what he's doing. It's my favorite thing in the world when people who don't understand economics try to point to Trump and go, he's a failed businessman. He had businesses fail. That's who he is. Do you know who else is a failed businessman? Are you ready for it? This is going to blow your mind. Every single billionaire you know is a failed businessman.
3: Correctamundo.
0: Meaning they had ideas that didn't work. They had businesses that opened and shut abruptly. They had major capital investments that didn't pan out. What's the difference? They kept going and they got to a place where they were able to land the plane this time around, where they were able to make the breakthrough, where they were able to time the market just right, or innovate, or get a step ahead, or find a way to get back on their feet. Every single successful business owner is a failed businessman at some point in their life. The truly successful people you know got there not because they just never took a loss, but because they took a million more losses than they did wins, but they got off their ass and they kept on going. Okay, but I bring this all up because guys like you and me, who don't necessarily have the luxury of outsourcing our personal adversity to whoever the politician of the day happens to be, guys who need to pay bills, put food on the table, they're the ones starting to drive the conversation. This is the Spencer Pratt clip I wanted to play. Okay, and there's a really good tie-in to the whole Trump era in that establishment politicians made Donald Trump possible. meaning, you know, he's a plain spoken guy and he's a little crass sometimes and he takes the fight to the media and he's not going to let them tell the story for him. He's going to call them out on the BS. All of that stuff is true. But it was only possible because of decade after decade of establishment politicians in Washington telling us one thing, getting into office, fundraising off whatever we cared about, but never solving a problem. You know, more often than not, they would create problems by getting us into foreign entanglements we didn't care much about or spending our way to some form of inflation that drove up the price of everything. But the point is, we very rarely came to feel in the last three or four decades in this country as if the quality of life was getting better and more accessible for the middle class in America. We didn't feel that. For 30, 40 years, we felt like we were getting sold out by Washington, and that mismanagement is what created a market for Donald Trump to walk in off the streets and take the Oval Office. A lot of people in media would screaming things like, oh, he's never run the government. He has no experience. But if you're living in a moment where 70% of Americans think the country is headed in the wrong direction, the last thing on earth they want to hear from is the air quote experience people. Because the people with the experience have no idea what they're doing. Okay, and the proof of that was honestly even in Biden getting back into office. Do you remember when Biden, okay, just after the 2020, they declared Joe Biden the winner of the election?
2: I don't remember that ever happening.
0: But it did. And if you remember famously, we used to play this montage of the media freaking out because they were telling you the adults were back in the room. That was the big claim. Trump is gone. The adults are back in the room. Everything in this country is going to be better again. I mean,
3: you can't handle the truth.
0: Getting the adults back into the room. Okay. You know what that represented? It represented a 40-year high in inflation, a doubling of your gas prices, 20 million people making it across the border to cheapen the value of American labor, to cause 300,000 fentanyl poisoning deaths, and oh, by the way, to drive up federal spending by $7 trillion.
4: Thanks, big government weenuses.
0: But the media told you this was the adults being back in the room. Here's the old montage. I used to play this all the time.
5: Anybody who has any...
0: Let me jump in for a second. This was the media responding to the declaration that Joe Biden was the winner. Here it is.
5: Anybody who has any connection to reality about what is going on around them should have watched that and said, the adults are back in the room.
6: It seems as though we have a professional adult once again in the White House who's just simply doing the work.
7: Really, the theme I would say is the adults are back.
8: Still, it is a relief to have adults in charge.
9: Now we have adults in the White House. Okay, the adults are back in the room.
10: There is a sense, I think, the world over that the adults have returned.
11: We have an adult in the White House now, and it's glorious.
12: That was embarrassing.
0: That was them saying it's glorious because we've got an adult back in the room. That adult didn't sign a single piece of legislation. They did it with auto pen. Spending went to the moon, as I said. Jobs went down, illegal immigration went through the roof, inflation hit a 40-year high, your grocery prices are still up 30%, but they wanted you to believe having an establishment politician in Joe Biden meant the adults were back in the room. Now take them at their word on that. Okay, when it comes to California, when it comes to the LA mayoral race, what Spencer Pratt is very much benefiting from is what Donald Trump benefited from in 2016. It was decades of the adults being in the room, meaning the adults don't know what the f*** they're doing. That is the point. That's what made Donald Trump possible. He came down the escalator, looked around at an eroding manufacturing base, an open border, a soaring tax debt, and said these words.
13: We have people in Washington that don't know what they're doing.
0: Okay, those were the most prescient words in that speech. Okay, and Spencer Pratt is now doing a similar thing in LA. And the reason it resonates with so many people across the country, even the ones who can't vote in LA, although technically speaking, you can all vote in LA because they don't check ID.
14: I think he's got a point.
0: You can go out there and probably vote twice if you want. But the point is, Spencer Pratt is resonating because he's making a very simple point. You have a woman in office, Karen Bass, who presides over a town that pays the highest taxes in America, and they were told they didn't have water to fight fires. She presides over a town that is the most regulated government interventionist sector of our economy in the country, and they were told we didn't have water in the reservoirs because of climate change. They're paying an extra $2 a gallon for gas because of government taxes, and they're being told there's nothing we can do about all these potholes. Do you understand? The adults have been in the room, and they are quite literally burning down the house. In Karen Bass's case, 7,000 times the house was burnt down. And I bring this up because Spencer Pratt was doing a combative interview over the weekend, as they all are these days. He was on with KABC, and they tried to make it a point to TMZ him. You know, TMZ, for whatever reason, you know, they're just trying to get clicks. That's really where the money's made here. Okay, but they're now, they're the ones running the hit pieces on the Spencer Pratt thing. They were the ones who pointed out, well, Spencer Pratt said he's living in a trailer because his house burned down, but we found out he might also be living in a hotel because his house burned down. And the average person is listening to this going, guys, the problem is not he's in a trailer because his house burned down or a hotel because his house burned down. The problem is that they let his house burn down. That's what the average person is responding to. And that's where the media is so lost, because they don't share your priorities. You hear someone's running for office and watch them from the standpoint of, can this help with my problem, or is this going to make my problem worse? The media watches someone run for office and they just simply see it through the lens of, is this a Republican that we hate or a Democrat that we like? And then they frame every story accordingly. That's why TMZ, I mean, they haven't been doing politics forever. They just kind of, they're doing it now. Like, they're devoting massive manpower to DC, because what they've come to realize is people are a lot more interested in politics than they are in celebrities. Because every time a celebrity opens their mouth, they say something stupid that reminds us that these are actors that have the words written for them. And even the brilliant people who write for themselves, very successful songwriters like Billie Eilish, you could live 100 lifetimes and not be as successful as Billie Eilish is. That doesn't mean she's not stupid in other areas. She was the one who got up there at the Oscars and said, we were all living on stolen land. Except there's one small problem. Billie Eilish's mansion was on that said land.
14: She's not real smart.
0: Was she offering to give her land back anytime soon?
15: The answer would be no.
0: No. Celebrities are jackasses. There's no correlation between wealth and intelligence. Okay. There can be, but there's no guarantee. But I bring it up because as they try to railroad Spencer Pratt, they're now making a sport out of the fact that they go, well, you know, your finances, you know, there's always been rumors about you not being good with money. And his comeback to this is the kind of comeback that shows he gets it. But what he's responding to is the same sentiment that powered Trump to office. Hey, I know you're saying I don't know what I'm doing, but who am I up against? The people that destroyed everything. Anything can be better than that. Do you know the old street joke where a guy calls up the bookie and he calls his bookie and he goes, hey, I want to place a bet on the NBA tonight. And the bookie goes, no, come on. I don't know. You've lost 15 basketball games in a row. Why don't you bet on baseball instead? And the guy goes, no, I don't know anything about baseball. You know, with the point being, he clearly doesn't know anything about the NBA either.
16: That's true. That is true.
0: Okay, but that's what you're dealing with in California, is people that have lost 15 games in a row. Bringing in a guy to try to bet a different sport with your tax dollar can't be worse. It can only be better. It's not physically possible for it to be worse. Here's Spencer Pratt, clip 9.
17: Let's talk about the money, because you've been open about some of your struggles financially in the past.
18: I never had $15 billion. I never had struggles. I had choices.
17: But managing money.
18: Let's be clear. My money, not taxpayer money.
17: But $15 billion budget that you will have to manage as elected mayor. I just want to know, for the citizens of Los Angeles, how can they trust you with that $15 billion?
18: I'll tell them this. Right now we have Mayor Bass. She just spent $400 million to house 1,400 people. I could hire 10 better accountants that I probably have on my phone that can make sure we take $400 million and we don't waste it on 1,400 people. So this idea that I don't have the experience, we live under their failed experience of managing the budget.
0: Did you hear that? Okay, understand that. If you're spending $400 million on 1,400 people, Karen Bass, she's spending $285,000 per homeless person in Los Angeles.
14: That is financial lunacy.
0: $285,000, and here's a news flash, they're all still homeless. So is that a practical use of money? No. Is that proof that this is the steady steward of your fiscal dollar to lead Los Angeles into the future? Of course not. Okay, and that's what Spencer Pratt has ultimately tapped into. He might even be bad with his own money. I don't know. But the problem with establishment politicians is they're bad with your money. And when you reelect them, it incentivizes them to only get worse. That's what ultimately powered Trump to D.C. They wanted to shake up the establishment, and in a lot of ways, they have. You know, unfortunately, there are too many other establishments around the country that haven't gotten that same memo, because these guys still get reelected by saying Trump's the devil. That's how you win in Chicago. That's how you win in Los Angeles. Okay, that's how you win in Philadelphia. That's how you win in New York. Okay, but the guys telling you Trump is the devil while they literally regulate you and tax every business out of your state and let crime double might need a mirror more than they need another Trump ad.
15: And I'm out here in the real world and I know what's right or wrong or bullshit.
16: He's the most talented man on the radio, but he needs your help.
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0: 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Watching him and taking in the blue waves, the sea breeze, the blurry horizon.
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6: I'm looking at the Capital Metro dashboard right now, and overall ridership in the past 12 months is 25.9 million. Now, that sounds like a big number, but to be honest, it's about 5 million riders lower than all the previous years.
7: That's not good.
6: Capital Metro, since its creation in the 80s, has never increased ridership. Now, they've increased the revenue they take in from the taxpayers in a sales tax collection and that sort of thing, and a variety of taxes they get from the county and the city, but they have never increased ridership. That's not a good look. Let's see here. Let me squeeze in Ryan.
8: I'll keep it brief. I just wanted to share my experience. You know, I'm 30. I grew up in Austin, like, my whole life. Man, when I started taking the bus when I was 12. I explored Austin. I enjoyed the city. I was 13 when I decided to be a knucklehead. I actually ran away from home, and I would stay on Capital Metro all night to, you know, they had a bus that ran all night late out. I'd stay on the night owl to stay out of the weather when it got too cold. And I never once felt unsafe at all. I never once saw anything sketchy. I never saw anything dangerous. There was no machetes, no weapons. It was actually really probably kept me very safe.
7: Yeah.
8: And it's really a shame that that's no longer. And like I said, this was only 15, 16 years ago. And during my bout of that, you know, in the city in general, I never had any problems. I never felt unsafe.
6: Things are different now, for sure.
8: You know,
6: yeah, completely different now.
8: Now, as an adult working at, I work all over the city a lot during the night. I feel unsafe, you know, and I am unsafe all the time.
6: I hear you, man. And things have changed greatly. No, right before your very eyes, you've seen it unfold.
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0: There it is, Fox Across America with Jimmy Failla. Do have to congratulate our New York Knicks making it back to the NBA Finals. It's a big deal. Last time the Knicks were in the finals was 1999. Marcus Camby led Knicks. Wound up getting beaten 5 games by the San Antonio Spurs. Before that, it was 94. It was the summer of the OJ chase when they wound up losing in 7 games to the Houston Rockets. So the Knicks haven't won a title since beating the Lakers all the way back in 1973. So this town, you might say they're due. If you're listening on WOR locally, I'm sure you're feeling the Knicks hype right now. And it is good for a city civic pride. And if you want to go to the finals, I think for the low cost of about $100,000, you can get a seat. I'm not even making that up. You never seen a higher price. Like, this might be the one time where the people in the garden, the prices anyway, are higher than the people outside. I mean, normally the people outside Madison Square Garden, it's like a year-round fish concert. There's all kinds of time travelers and hobbits. But I don't know if anybody's going to have any leftover drug money when they get done paying for tickets to the finals. But either way, in the next hour, we will get back in the arena of politics. We got Lara Trump coming by. We got Rachel Campos Duffy coming by. And I'm going to play you a clip from Graham Plattner that's going to raise your own self-esteem by about 100 points. So don't go anywhere. All right, Memorial Day weekend kicked off the summer barbecue season, and there is no looking back. But you can look forward to that doorbell ringing and that box of steak getting left right there on the doormat. I am talking about OmahaSteaks.com. 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
4: Incumbent U.S. Senator, Fox News, I'm Sue Guzman. Incumbent U.S. Senator John Cornyn beat by the latest challenger backed by President Trump tonight, Attorney General Ken Paxton, in a runoff election in Texas, besting him. And we have more from Fox's Brooke Taylor.
5: The Associated Press called this race in favor of Paxton. The room went crazy with people and supporters excited. And Paxton entered with major momentum from the MAGA base, boosted by a late endorsement from President Trump, who called him a, quote, true MAGA warrior. He's now going to run up against Democratic candidate James Tallarico. This is probably one of the most, if not the most woke candidate that Texas has ever seen. And he's even said that the southern border should have a massive welcome mat.
4: Senator Cornyn, who'd been seeking a sixth term, told Fox's Sunday Night in America he votes with the president's agenda 99% of the time. At least one person is dead. 9 others remain unaccounted for after a large chemical tank imploded at a Washington State paper mill. 9 others were injured. Emergency responders are now still working on recovery efforts at Nippon Dynaware Packaging Company in Longview. Well, the protesters are continuing to gather at Delaney Hall ICE detention facility in Newark, New Jersey, concerned about the condition inside, where detainees are staging a hunger strike over alleged poor conditions in medical care inside the facility. White House Border Czar Tom Homan telling Fox's The Ingram Angle his agency spent $1 billion on health care during President Trump's first term.
6: Deaths in custody, talking about people being mistreated, deaths in custody in ICE is a fraction of any state prison or federal facility. A fraction. And we deal with people from third world nations who are in bad shape when we get them.
4: New Jersey Governor Mike Sherrill was denied access to the building. Democrat State Senator Andy Kim wants a facility shut down. America's listening to Fox News.
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11: David is calling from Waco on the story about the artificial intelligence now being used in conjunction with security cameras at Kai Charter Schools here in Austin. And this is a system that they say will detect guns on campus very, very rapidly. David, good afternoon. Welcome to KLBJ.
12: Yes, I'm a safety director at a kind of mid-sized school, public school here in Central Texas. I heard your comment about the AI, and we've actually been using it for a little over a month, and it worked tremendously. It's a definite game changer for us.
13: It will detect guns in schools. How does it work, the one you're using?
12: We've tested it weekly. It's just trained to look for movement, but also it sees an object that potentially looks like a gun and somebody holding it away or pulling it out of a holster or pulling it out of a bag. And then ours works exactly what you were talking about. The AI sends a feed to a human at a control center, and then they send an alert to us. We actually get a picture of what the person looks like, and it tracks them through the building. And not only does it do gunshot detection, it also can detect a fight. It can detect if someone's fallen. It can do a lot of different things.
11: And David, that is scanning the exterior and interior of the building?
12: Yes, wherever you have cameras, and that's one of the things that's really nice about it, is that it will connect to your existing cameras. You don't have to go out and buy additional cameras if you have a pretty robust camera system. And most schools have exterior cameras and also have interior cameras.
11: And as far as you know, no one has been able to beat it so far, sneaking one pass that went undetected?
12: No, we haven't had an incident with a gun. And we've never had one on one of our campuses. This is just something that we've got a lot of things in place, and we just decided this was kind of the icing on the cake because it protects your exterior. That's one of the biggest things, is that if somebody gets out of a car with a rifle or a gun and they start towards your building, then they never get in.
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0: Come. Mark and Melinda.
11: We go to Tony on KLBJ. How are you this afternoon, Tony?
14: I'm great. I just wanted to listen today, but I was forced to call in because I wanted to respond. I know we talked about it before, about New York and the high crime and the major crime. You cannot deport someone who have committed murder or child molester. You get, because the victim family would never get justice if you deport those. Those types need to stay in prison and rot in prison. So you got to pick and choose who you're going to deport.
11: Thank you, Tony. And he does bring up a very interesting element of this. If they are the highly dangerous ones, murderers, rapists, if you deport them, they may end up coming back quickly.
5: Yeah, and that's why it has to be where you can't deport them now under the same policies that we have going on at the border, because they most likely would just be back in a matter of time. It has to be that there is zero way for them to re-enter this country.
3: 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KLBJ has the shows to keep you informed and entertained.
0: And then coming up this afternoon, something really special. 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
0: You got Melinda that's going to be here. And he's bringing Ed Clements on this afternoon.
15: 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That's unexpected.
0: That's wild.
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0: Well, it begins at, 2 o'clock? Is that 2 o'clock? Well, everybody get your tetanus shots. Ed's on the air this afternoon.
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1: Oh, hot damn, back in action. Hour number two of Fox Across America with Jimmy Failla. It is a stacked deck the rest of the way. Lara Trump, presidential daughter-in-law, my lead-in on your television sets on Saturday night. She's going to join us right here on the radio. We're also going to yuck it up with Rachel Campos Duffy. She is, of course, a Fox and Friends weekend host and the co-host of A Marriage with Sean Duffy, your transportation secretary, a man who has 9 kids. And everybody said when he became the press secretary that I should have gotten the job, not him. And by everybody, I do mean the voices in my head. But the point is, Sean Duffy, yeah, he's got 9 kids. He knows a thing or two about transportation, but I make this point all the time. 9 kids can be distracted with an iPad or an iPhone. I am a New York City cab driver. Okay, try distracting the ninja fight in the back seat or the time traveler with no pants on that wants you to get him to LaGuardia Airport on time.
2: What the hell did you just say?
1: I said the truth. I have dealt with a lot more adversity on the road than anybody who's ever going to be travel secretary or transportation secretary or whatever the hell you call it. But now is not about me lobbying for a job in the Trump administration. It's about you and I doing another kick-ass hour of radio.
3: Can you dig it? Can you dig it? Can you dig it?
1: 888-788-9910, the phone number. And the rule is the same every day, every hour. Be a Republican, be a Democrat. Just don't be a bang. So we haven't spent a lot of time on Graham Plattner, who is running for Senate up in Maine.
4: This guy's a serious ass.
1: Okay, and a lot's been said about the character of this man because he does have an actual Nazi tattoo. If you remember the Coptic cross that Pete Hegseth wears, we were told is a Nazi tattoo.
5: You're not telling me the truth.
1: Yet that cross that is on Pete Hegseth's body is in most of the churches throughout the world, including the Church of England, okay, where King Charles was coronated, not because it has anything to do with Nazi faith whatsoever, but because the media peddled that narrative as a way of discrediting a guy like Pete Hegseth, okay?
6: That's why I don't read the newspaper, because it's garbage, and the editor that let it come out is garbage.
1: Is it ever? But now you've got a Democrat running with an actual Nazi tattoo. He says he got when he was young and he was drunk and he was full of bad ideas. And every Democrat that told you Pete Hegseth was a Nazi and couldn't be in office, that said Elon Musk did a Nazi salute at Trump's inauguration by saying, "My heart goes out to you." Something that literally 99% of the politicians do at some point during a year of campaigning. Cory Booker's done it a million times. AOC's done it a million times. They all do it. Zoran Mamdani does it at every one of his rallies. Now, to be honest with you, if you're going to look into somebody wanting to harm the Jewish faith, Zoran Mamdani is suspect A, B, and C, but I don't actually believe he's doing a Nazi salute. No one believes Elon Musk was doing a Nazi salute. But a guy who went out and got an actual Nazi tattoo is being endorsed by the entire Democrat Party.
7: This is total crap.
1: And of course, right now he's being slandered because yesterday was Memorial Day, and there's a pretty viral clip out there of him saying a Purple Heart recipient was a stupid mother effer and he deserved to die. You know, Graham Plattner's a jackass with a big mouth. And he's kind of tapped into that same intellectual laziness and that economic illiteracy that brings a lot of young, entitled white people like him towards socialism. Hey, I suck at everything. Give me other people's stuff. That's the real problem. It's not the lack of personal responsibility or initiative in my life. It's not me not having the wherewithal to make good decisions and hold myself accountable for the bad ones. No, the real problem is there's some very successful people out there that have worked a lot harder than I have, that have innovated a lot harder than I have, that have driven themselves to a standard I or most people learning about them couldn't even fathom. And I think the real problem is those underachievers. Okay, aren't taking enough from those overachievers. I think that's the real problem in society, and that's what Graham Plattner's running on. And he's catering to a lot of self-hating white people who don't want to do the work. Okay, and he's now campaigning arm-in-arm with Bernie Sanders, talking about the oligarchy. Can we stop saying, no one says the word oligarchy. There's not a single mom trying to put food on the table right now that comes home and talks about the oligarchy. No one does. but it's a Bernie Sanders term that he's trying to make happen. The only person who would ever say oligarchy to you is Joe Biden if he was doing a commercial for the Olive Garden.
2: Tell him like it is.
1: Come on, Dally Oligarchy, you got free breadsticks. Cut! Joe, you screwed it up.
4: Uh-oh, I'm in trouble.
1: Knock, it's the Olive Garden. Okay, take it again. Hey, folks, Joe Biden here. Come on down to the oligarchy. Got enough. Cut! Come on!
5: Come on, man.
1: And that's the point. No one says oligarchy. No one in their regular life on a daily basis says the word oligarchy. But Bernie Sanders gets out there because he's been running on class warfare his whole life while simultaneously trying to climb up the class ladder. Bernie Sanders, as you know, used to rail against the millionaires and the billionaires. But now, if you notice, Bernie Sanders only rails against the billionaires because he became one of the millionaires.
8: What a fraud.
1: Totally. But Graham Plattner, like Bernie, like Mom Donnie, like AOC, is catering to that faction of liberalism, which is a growing faction, guys, that wants free stuff. They don't want to work. They don't want to achieve. They don't want to push themselves. They don't want to work an overnight shift. They don't want to stay up for an all-nighter writing a paper or getting a presentation done. They're certainly not going to go drive my taxi 84 hours a week and do stand-up at night like I did. Okay, because they just have decided in this everybody gets a trophy world that if we're going to treat the losers like winners on a soccer field, we should be treating the losers like the winners when it comes to everyday life. Okay, that's what they're doing. Here is Graham Plattner sitting with Bernie Sanders on MS Now, and they're talking about this Jeff Bezos clip. Jeff Bezos said last week, hey, you can raise my taxes, but it's not going to solve anybody's problems because the spending is the issue. Now, to be clear, Jeff Bezos is right. We're the richest country in the history of the world. We take in more tax revenue right now on this Tuesday, May the 26th, 2026. We take in more tax dollars right now than we ever have at any point in the history of this country. And yet we are $36 trillion in debt. Why? Not because we don't take in enough money. I just told you we take in more money than anybody in the world. It's because we're spending more than we're making. Okay, that is the problem. But if you're a politician and you need people to vote for you, you need to offer them some type of tangible solution. So what the politicians are catering to on the left are the lazy people who don't want to do the work, who can easily be fed a narrative of, well, your real problems don't come from the fact that you don't work or contribute anything meaningful to society. Your real problems come from some people just being so much more successful than you in this capitalistic system that it's only fair that we just start taking their stuff. Okay, that's who they're catering to. People who don't want to do the work, but live a life that reflects as if they did. Here is Graham Plattner, clip 11, talking about Jeff Bezos.
9: Oh, I think it's abject nonsense. I think that's what somebody says when they don't want to see their taxes go up. There's absolutely no question that if we target the wealth where it has been hoarded, frankly, for decades at this point, and we pull it back into our system and put it into social programs like healthcare, like childcare, like paying teachers what they are worth, we will absolutely improve the lives of working Americans and, quite frankly, improve our society as a whole. I think what he is pitching is propaganda. It's meant to protect himself and protect his crony friends. And we're going to come after them for it.
10: Thank you for the education, gentlemen. We've just received a PhD in stupidity.
1: Okay, just weapons grade stupid. This narrative that anyone who's a billionaire is somehow evil, somehow gamed the system. They're competing in the same system you are. They might have been brilliant. Like Amazon obviously has changed the entire world existence. Okay, Elon Musk is helping blind people see and paralyzed people walk. The idea that he doesn't deserve whatever market reward there is for that level of innovation is like breathtakingly stupid. But again, these people aren't here to educate you because if you were smart and you had perspective, there's no way you could vote for any of these idiots. But Graham Plattner tries to reduce it to, oh, they just don't want to pay more in taxes. Guys, he's worth hundreds of billions of dollars. If he does pay more in taxes, he's not going to feel it. He's not going to know. That's not the aversion. The aversion is people in the private sector that have made billions of dollars did so by not rewarding inefficiency. They did so by not rewarding incompetence. The reason billionaires don't want to give the government more of their money is Jeff Bezos, okay, paid $2 billion in personal taxes last year. $2 billion in taxes. And the government took his $2 billion and spent well beyond it. Do you know if you confiscated every dime Jeff Bezos and Elon Musk are worth, you could only fund the federal government for about 3.5 weeks at the rate we currently spend money. So what happens if you round up every billionaire dollar in the world? A month goes by, we have no more billionaires, and we have no more of their money. What happens next?
2: I guess we have some issues.
1: It's not a revenue problem, it's a spending problem. But class warfare is the MO in the midterms, and it's going to be the MO in the 2028 elections. Every Democrat that gets in front of a microphone is going to say, there's too many rich people, you deserve some of their stuff. Not, hey, this is the American dream. You can go from nothing to something. You can bust your ass and get there. Do you understand, like me, little old me, driving a taxi 84 hours a week, doing stand-up at night, wanted to work in TV and radio. So I just worked at it. Okay, but if I was listening to the AOCs of my generation, the Zoran Mamdanis, the Graham Platners of my generation, I would have been like, well, I'm in this taxi. And I made $40,000 worth of bad decisions with my bookie. I'm in all kinds of debt. I got a newborn. I got no money. I don't have a lot of opportunity to sleep and get ahead. Ergo, I'm just going to vote for the guy who promises me free stuff. That's going to be my solution to life's problems. Except there's one small problem. Nothing is actually free.
4: Bingo, man. Bingo.
1: Because some other taxpayer has to subsidize what I'm getting for free. But what you don't understand is even though that money's not coming out of your pocket, you know what is coming out of your pocket? The cost of everything else in this country that goes up in price because the government's spending too much cash. Milton Friedman, the most brilliant economic and analyst who's ever lived, explained inflation this way. It can only happen because of the government. Okay, and the government can only make it happen by spending money on programs that are supposed to be given to you for free.
5: Inflation is made in Washington because only Washington can create money. And any other attribution to other groups of inflation is wrong. Consumers don't produce it. Producers don't produce it. The trade unions don't produce it. Foreign sheiks don't produce it. Oil imports don't produce it. What produces it is too much government spending and too much government creation of money and nothing else.
1: Too much government spending, too much creation of government money and nothing else. Okay, when Graham Platner says we need to take Jeff Bezos' money, what does that mean? It means you're going to get more government spending. When Graham Platner says, oh, he's going to take more of Jeff Bezos' money, what does that mean? It means you're going to get more government programs. Okay, when you get more tax dollars, you get more programs, and now you're in more debt, what does the government do? It prints more government dollars. In the process, that drives down the value of an American dollar, which is what ultimately makes inflation that much worse for you at the cash register. Okay, there's no way around what I'm about to tell you. Okay, but society is always going to be divided between the takers and the makers. Okay, and you might think the takers have it better because they don't do anything. They just sit around and get their government handout and learn to get by on a managed, you know, low-tier existence. But it's the makers who get the highs and lows of winning and losing and achieving and pushing themselves and, you know, self-reliance and all those other things that make stuff worth having. There's nothing cooler than accomplishing something. Okay, and the reason we got to the moon first and the reason we've been the world's dominant superpower for the last 250 years is we were a salary and a society, for that matter, calibrated on being makers. We're the ones who make things happen. Okay, we invent stuff. We out-hustle. We innovate. We create. We fight when need be. Okay, but the point is the American spirit is one of victorhood, not one of victimhood. But the reason a guy like Graham Platner has traffic is he's saying a lot of outlandish things, some of which I will play you as the hour evolves. But what he's ultimately doing is shining a light on just how many do-nothing, bottom-feeding idiots there are out there that don't understand basic economics because they've never applied themselves long enough in life to process a good, productive paragraph of anything. It's a lot of self-hating white people who've never contributed. But they were handed enough trophies at the end of a 9-1 loss on the soccer field that they've decided that they should be winners in other places too.
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2: Capitalism.
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2: And a lot of suckers pay up. Is there anything funnier than that? Capitalism is the devil. And for just $29.99, I will explain why. That's Bernie Sanders. And he's out there latching onto this Graham Plattner fella, because if you're listening on WVMT in Burlington, you know Bernie's popular up in that region. Obviously, Plattner running against Susan Collins in Maine. And he is the Democrat leader right now. They've got a 60% chance of flipping that seat, because a lot of people just vote for the party. Okay, you know, I always say the politics are more important than the people now. That is reality. But when it comes to the economic message from Bernie Sanders, what he's trying to tell you is he has the answer to your problems economically. We're just going to go tax the billionaires. But the problem there is the billionaires are the ones who create the jobs. The billionaires are the ones who innovate and drive markets and improve the quality of life. Okay, and they got there by busting their ass. So if the idea here is to scapegoat and demonize the successful as a means of placating the people who don't apply themselves, what you're ultimately doing is you're de-incentivizing achievement and the free market and private sector innovation, and you're catering to the people who usually just ride off that coattail and take everything. Here is Graham Plattner and Bernie together, clip 15.
4: We are not going to get any of this with speeches alone or with any politician alone. No one is coming to save us. We need one thing, something the man speaking after me has been fighting for 60 years. We need a political revolution.
5: All over this country, working people, including Republicans, understand that the economy is rigged, that the campaign finance system is corrupt, that in fact we need a political revolution.
6: I'm surrounded by idiots.
2: It's so stupid. And a room full of people are like, yeah, give me free stuff. Because they can't have a political revolution, because that would require you to do something. You'd need to revolt. As it stands, the only protesters they can round up are people who had no kids, who grew up in the 60s and want to relive their big protests on the quads. Okay, that's who their base is on this stuff. It's embarrassing.

0: KLBJ has the shows to keep you informed and entertained.
1: And then coming up this afternoon, something really special. Mark Caesar, he's always got a bag of tricks.
2: He's never without.
1: You got Melinda that's going to be here. And he's bringing Ed Clements on this afternoon.
2: Isn't that wild? That's unexpected.
1: That's wild.
0: Be sure to catch Mark, Melinda, and Ed on your way home this afternoon.
2: We'll have to tune in and see how that goes.
1: Well, it begins at, what, 2 o'clock?
2: Is that
1: 2 o'clock? Well, everybody gets your tetanus shots. Ed's on the air this afternoon.
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0: Comics across America. Your radio buddy Jimmy Fallon, Lara Trump, Rachel Campos, Duffy in the On Deck Circle. They stacked the deck, man. I was out in Reno over the weekend doing some stand-up. I had my mom with me. Pretty rowdy crowd. I think they thought I was going to come back to work today in no capacity to do the show.
1: Fat, drunk, and stupid is no way to go through life, son.
0: I get that a lot, but the reality is I'm in fine shape. I actually was not, to be honest with you. I didn't do a lot of drinking out there when we were on the West Coast.
2: You were lying your ass off.
0: That is not true. No, it's actually not true. I was with my mom. I was sightseeing. We had a great time. It was so outrageous. So a shout out to my mom. Great trip. And everybody listening on KKFT, KSVL, Brian Kilmeade, you should know this, is going to be there at the Bartley Ranch this Saturday night. That's a real thing. So you saw me and my mom last week get rowdy in the park. You got a shot to see Kilmeade there this Saturday night. And I could not encourage you to do anything more passionately with your entertainment dollar than to go see Brian Kilmeade's show, because it's actually a funny history show. Like, mine is just me telling you dirty jokes in a park. I look like a sex offender who drove there in a white van. Kilmeade's show is actually like productive, informative. You could bring your kids. I mean, people brought their kids to my show. That wasn't my idea, but we had a 12-year-old sitting in the front row. And his mom, Jennifer, has been on this show. She's called into the show in the past. She's fantastic. But the point is, the Kilmeade show is probably a little classier than mine, but it's in the same gorgeous venue, and it's under the night skies in Reno. Like, you're sitting there on the side of a mountain. It's actually incredible. So if you want to get tickets to see Brian Kilmeade, go to the Bartley Ranch. Check that out for sure. As it pertains to my dates, I will be back out in California in July. I will be in Monterey July 17th. I will be in Napa July 18th. And then the following week, July 25th, I am at the Grove in Anaheim. And all of those tickets are available to you for sale at foxacrossamerica.com. Moving on. Clip I needed to play really quickly. It's a big protest on Memorial Day outside a ICE detention facility in Newark, New Jersey. And it's going on right now as we speak at this remote hour on a Tuesday. They're still out there blocking the facility, making sure the vehicles coming in and out of the facility don't contain any migrants, because these paid protesters and, you know, an other assortment of dirtbags have decided that ICE is the bad guy and the people breaking into this country illegally are the good guys.
3: I'm sick and tired of all this bullshit.
0: But that's what's going on. ICE, you know, Tom Homan, your borders are. Tom Homan deported 1 million people under Barack Obama and was given a gold medal for his efforts. That's where the Democrat Party was 10 years ago on this issue. Now the same Tom Homan is supposed to be some type of white supremacist, literally Hitler character that doesn't understand America was built on immigration. And everybody peddling that garbage is catering to such an intellectually lazy crowd that doesn't draw the distinction that America was built on legal immigration. People came here on boats, sailed past the Statue of Liberty, went into Ellis Island, got processed, and then were in the new world pursuing the American dream, where the streets were paved with gold and anybody could be anything. That's what this country was built on, legal immigration. Give me your tired, your poor, your huddled masses yearning to breathe free. That was the poem on the Statue of Liberty. There is not a second verse that says, we'll also take the people who come here and chant death to America and demand a bunch of free stuff. That's who Tom Homan is trying to deport. Okay, those folks and the people who have violent criminal arrest records in other countries that somehow make it into ours. That's who ICE has to go after. Convicted pedophiles, convicted rapists, convicted murderers in other countries that are walking the streets freely here in America. And these demonstrators want you to believe that ICE is the bad guy in this equation.
4: Sell crazy someplace else. We're all stocked up here.
0: And I bring it up because I found this all to be so fascinating that anyone, you know, in this day and age could get hair and get makeup and look a TV camera in the face and think you had a winning message when you said, hey, we got to stop the deportations. You know, back in my day, if you wanted to rape and murder in another country, you could come to America and just walk around, have a nice time. Nobody gave you a hard time.
5: You can't handle the truth.
0: Because that was never true. There's so many public, there are so many public facing policies now that would not only be disqualifying 10 years ago, they might have gotten you beat up. Like, I'm not kidding. Like, if you were hiring a babysitter and they were like, hey, you guys go to the movies, I'm just going to take your kindergartner to a drag show and then tell him he's trapped in the wrong body and let him read a bunch of adult sex books. I mean, my God, if you said that, the parents would be like,
6: you do that again and I'll break every bone in your body.
0: Amen. Okay, but now, right now, this moment is about restoring perspective. And you don't do that with Drag Story Hour and a bunch of dirty books. You do it by getting down to the bookstore, getting over to Amazon, getting anywhere they sell fine books, and you get a copy of All American Patriotism, celebrating 250 years of America's greatness. It is written by my superstar guest who joins me now, Rachel Campos Duffy in the house. Hey, girl.
7: Hey, Jimmy, honestly, I could not have asked for someone to set my book up better. Like, literally, you captured the essence of why I wrote this book, which is to turn the page on all that crazy wokeness, because I think the fever is broken.
0: Yes.
7: And now it's time to get back to the way things used to be before the crazies took over.
0: Amen. And honestly, this is a blueprint to do it. I myself wrote a chapter in this book and I was honored. I was honored. That was a big deal to me. I'm going to try not to get emotional as we have this conversation. but essentially, from a million different directions, the book is a collection of essays by pretty prominent patriots who have succeeded by doing things the right way. And they take great pains to, recognize what the right way means. Okay. The American dream and everything else that we're after in this day and age. So I tip my cap to you. As good as my intro was, all I did was make an intro. You wrote a damn book, Rachel Campos Duffy. So way to go.
7: I did, but I couldn't have done it without my Fox family. And I think what you did is capture the essence in so many regards, because with the exception of Lawrence Jones, Tommy Lahren, almost everybody who wrote an essay for this chapter is around the same age,
0: yeah.
7: Right? We're kind of close, mm-hmm. between our 40s and late 50s.
0: Mm-hmm.
7: And that was a period of time when we all loved America. And what's interesting is I'm having young people who are getting this book. Maybe their parents gave it to them or whatever. They're buying it. They're coming to me and they're saying, I love this, because there's a lot of nostalgia around Gen Z right now for the way things were when you could just go down to the arcade, or you went to the you went to the mall. By the way, Gen Z bringing back malls single-handedly. or just that natural feeling of, we all sort of grew up loving America.
0: Yes.
7: And our parents told us America was great. And then later on, after we loved America, we found out about some of her flaws. But we were able to accept them in a loving way and even work towards improving America. But we did it through this lens of love. And what the left has done is told our kindergartners, either not told them our history or distorted our history. And then we wonder why we get people who, you know, want to burn down statues and deface Plymouth Rock, right? Yeah. And that's exactly what happened. We had trigger warnings put on our founding documents by our national archives. They did it.
0: Yeah.
7: Donald Trump thankfully took them out. But we had this period where they, just like the Chinese had their cultural revolution, they tried to impose one on us. And the purpose and the mission of the revolution was to tell us to be embarrassed of who we are, to be ashamed.
0: Yep.
7: And I'm sorry, we're great. We are exceptional.
0: Mm-hmm.
7: And we have been since 1776. And nobody should be ashamed of this country, because this is the most coveted citizenship on the globe.
0: So essentially, you titled your book All American Patriotism because it had a nicer ring than "This is a giant middle finger to all the haters."
7: Totally, you're right. Fox didn't allow that title.
0: That was
7: Fox
0: the working title. Yeah, that was the, they had a problem with
7: that
0: the artwork.
7: Was a working title. It was a working title, and then it went through HR and all the departments, and we came up with the All-American Greatness. But this book, honestly, when you read these essays, and what's great about it, everybody's attention span is very low these days. And so you can take it a chapter at a time and just learn why Will Cain thinks America's great. why, you know, Bill Hemmer thinks America's great, why Dana Perino thinks America's great. And then you get to Jimmy's chapter and you find out that Jimmy actually had an uncle named Uncle Sam.
0: Yeah.
7: And you learn all these things that was in the military. And you learn where your sense of patriotism came, which was obviously from this area, this community you grew up with, all these veterans. Every single chapter, you're reminded of how regional, almost in small community, this country is, because everybody's reason for loving America is colored by the place they grew up in.
0: Yep.
7: So, you know,
0: really,
7: Will
0: really
7: Cain's brilliant. Friday Night Lights is different than Jimmy than Jimmy Fallon's reason for loving America. But the thread is we all love America and we all are grateful to be America.
0: Slam dunk. I agree. Rachel Campos Duffy's on the line, co-host of Fox and Friends Weekend. The new book, it's All American Patriotism, celebrating 250 years of America's greatness. And it is funny because within this book is you realize there's obviously so much diversity of thought, which is the ultimate strength, okay? There's absolutely diversity of race and background and upbringing all over this book, but it's the diversity of thought that makes America possible. And that's why I think people need to read this, is it's not just for Fox fans. It's for people who are outside of this building who are being told, like, we're the devil and we represent a very singular thing. Then you open up this book and you're like, wow, everybody's from everywhere and they've come at this from a thousand different angles. Like you said, Will Cain's Friday Night Lights was playing football. My Friday Night Lights was betting football and drinking under the bleachers. But we're here in the same building. That's the point. It's all possible in America, Rachel.
7: It's all possible. And you know what will happen? As you read other people's stories, and this is what I think is the beauty of this and why it's so important that this comes out now, ahead of America 250, when the woke fever breaks and everybody's like, oh my gosh, this country's amazing and we're not going to let these people tell us otherwise anymore, is that all of us have a story. Every single person who reads this will be reminded of their own family's American dream story, of their own uncle who served in the military. And the purpose of that, of people being reminded of that, is they will pass it on to their kids. Because a lot of times we feel helpless. Like you laid out a really great description of the insanity of people letting weirdos take their kids and tell them that boys are girls and girls are boys and drag shows. And some people were shamed into thinking that if they opposed that, they were homophobic, transphobic, racist, unenlightened, cavemen, whatever it is that they threw at you if you were like not buying the whole trans thing or not buying the whole COVID thing.
0: Yep.
7: So what this does is it's a reminder that we as parents, as grandparents, as aunts and uncles, we have a lot more influence over our kids than we think.
0: Yeah.
7: So the dad who said, that's crazy that they have a trans bathroom because biological sex is real, that kid is going to have a better chance than the coward parent who allowed a boy to run against his daughter and lose in the track meet. So the point is, we have power as parents. We have influence as parents. And we, until the whole system gets shaken out and gets better, and we're getting there.
0: Yep.
7: Thanks to electing President Trump, and a lot of the crazy stuff is now going away. But it's still important for us to tell these stories of why we love America, of our own family history, of history in general, because a lot of kids got their history from a Marxist named Howard Zinn instead of a normal history book. And so we have got to tell these stories. Take your kids out. Take them to go see the Liberty Bell. Take them to go see Independence Hall. Take them to the Grand Canyon. My parents took me, Jimmy, in 1976, when America turned 200. My dad is first generation from Mexico. His parents came from Mexico.
0: Mm-hmm.
7: My mother became an American citizen when I was in kindergarten. My dad was stationed in Spain as a military guy and married my mom.
0: Wow.
7: And when I was a kindergartner, she became a citizen. She taught herself English. She went to night school and got her GED. She went to get her citizenship and did all the classes and was so proud. And one of the first things they did after that was, hey, it's 1976, we're celebrating 200 years. And they put us in a brown Vega station wagon, four of us kids. And this little immigrant family drove to the Liberty Bell because my parents said, this country's amazing. And we need to get back to that. We need to get back to immigrants and natives born here, everybody going, this is amazing. We need to tell our kids how amazing this country is. And this book will inspire you to do that.
0: Oh, that's so rad, Rachel. And I love the idea of the station wagon. We had a brown Ford station wagon, very similar experience. And it's so...
7: You get it.
0: I was telling my friends this the other day. We used to go to drive-in movies, and I laugh about this because Lincoln's generation thinks they're rebels for smuggling in candy. But I'm like, dude, we used to smuggle in people. Like, that's what the drive... that was the drive-in back in the day. We were like traffickers. So I love all of this. I love the nostalgia. I love the can-do attitude. I love all the personal connections. Like, everyone listening to this, it's like you can basically take a combination of patriotism, which is always necessary, especially this time of year, and like access to Fox News people. You can take us all to the beach this summer and hang out with us in Rachel's book. I mean, think about that. That's crazy. Yes. It's like a Groupon. You get a Fox beach party, you get a great beach read, and you get Rachel Campos stuff. I mean, what more do you want? Now that we've said all this, I think you need to put the middle finger back on the cover.
7: I will.
0: I'm going to get on the line. Rachel, I love you.
7: No, by the way, mm-hmm. I love you too. You're going to learn a lot about the Fox family, things you never knew. And this makes the greatest Father's Day gift. Get it for your grandpa. Get it for your dad. It's the best gift ever. And it's beautiful. It's a coffee table book. You can leave it out. It's gorgeous.
0: I honestly didn't even think of that. It is a perfect Father's Day gift. And you want to know something? It's actually a really good graduation gift too.
7: Because
0: No one ever knows what to do to give somebody who's graduating. You give them a couple bucks or whatever. Give them a couple bucks and a copy of the book because it's kind of like a blueprint from successful people, which is a big damn deal. Yes. Look at us go.
7: Yes.
0: All right. This was amazing.
7: Yes.
0: Congratulations.
7: I appreciate it.
0: I'm excited. Can't wait to read the rest of it so I can judge everyone else's writing against my own. You're the best. I'm kidding. You're the best.
7: Yours was great. Yours was great.
0: That's enough. We love you, Rachel. See you soon, babe. The great Rachel Campos Duffy. There she goes. There we go. Back after this.
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0: it is. Fox Across America with Jimmy Fallon. We've got Lara Trump in the on-deck circle. She just got back from Beijing, where she accompanied the president on Air Force One for that big historic meeting with Xi. And perhaps even more daunting, she survived an open bar this weekend because Don Jr., Donald Trump Jr., got married again over the weekend, and Lara was there. So assuming they've sobered her up, gotten her back on her feet, Lara parties. We're going to have a State of the Union with presidential daughter-in-law, my TV lead-in, the woman who hosts My View with Lara Trump every Saturday night at 9 p.m. before I come on at 10 p.m. And then the network issues an apology at 11 p.m. Happens just about every week.
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0: Another Trump pick wins. I'm Ted Lindner, Fox News. Incumbent Texas Senator John Cornyn has lost the Republican nomination to Texas Attorney General Ken Paxton, who received President Trump's coveted endorsement. The senator on Tuesday night saying he'll back Paxton this fall.
5: I've always supported the Republican ticket, and I intend to do so again in this general election.
0: Cornyn conceding the race after Paxton won over 60% of the vote. Attorney General Paxton thanking his supporters, not the least of whom happens to be the leader of the free world.
6: And then there's one person I think you might know. President Donald J. Trump.
0: Attorney General Paxton will now face Democratic nominee, State Representative and Seminarian James Tallarico. A massive chemical tank holding nearly a million gallons of a corrosive liquid imploded and collapsed Tuesday at a Washington paper mill. At least one worker is dead. Nine others are unaccounted for. Emergency responders are still working on recovery efforts. In that situation, the investigation is underway. The Justice Department suing the University of California over anti-Semitism. Fox's Tom Graham with more.
7: The DOJ's Civil Rights Division alleges UCLA failed to prevent the anti-Semitic targeting of Jewish students on campus following the October 7, 2023 Hamas attacks in Israel. The lawsuit claims pro-Palestinian protesters were allowed to set up encampments and take control of the school's main quad for several days in 2024. The suit goes on to say Jewish and Israeli students were blocked from classrooms and other buildings, and some were beaten. UCLA has not immediately responded to the accusations. Tom Graham, Fox News.
0: And the Vegas Golden Knights headed back to the Stanley Cup Finals. They completed a sweep Tuesday night of the Colorado Avalanche, winning game 4-2-1. They now take on the winner of the Canadiens Hurricane Series. Carolina leads that series 2-1. 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
0: Well, SEDCOM says the U.S. launched another lethal kinetic strike on a suspected drug boat transiting the Eastern Pacific. Commander of the U.S. Southern Command, General Francis L. Donovan, says one male narco-terrorist was killed, two others survived. There are demands on both sides for a deal between the U.S. and Iran to succeed, but neither are willing to capitulate to the other. Fox's Peter Ducey has more.
13: The Secretary of State Marco Rubio out there saying the Strait of Hormuz is going to open one way or another. Iran is saying we'll open the Strait if you take $24 billion in frozen Iranian money and unfreeze it. That is according to Iranian state-run media. And that is as the United States is chatting privately with partners in the Gulf about what their next draft peace plan should be.
14: I think there's strong alignment and agreement on what a preliminary draft should look like. But this is, it's either going to be a good deal or there isn't going to be one.
13: There are some Republicans who are very unhappy at the prospect of paying Iran what they want.
0: President Trump says it should be mandatory for Gulf states to join the Abraham Accords as part of any deal. The Pope speaking out about how companies are moving forward with the development of artificial intelligence. Fox Business's Connor Hansen has more on this.
15: Pope Leo is warning the world that AI threatens to normalize an anti-human vision. He believes there needs to be more government oversight and protections for workers it could displace. The Pope called for AI to be disarmed in his encyclical letter, comparing it with his call for the end of nuclear weapons. Only one major AI company joined in at the Vatican. Anthropic co-founder Chris Ola said AI development cannot be left solely to big tech, warning that intense commercial and geopolitical pressures could conflict with companies doing the right thing.
0: The U.S. stock market rose to more all-time highs on Tuesday. The S&P 500 up 45 points. The Dow fell 118. The NASDAQ rose 312. I'm Ted Lindner. This is Fox News.
8: Mark, Melinda, and Ed.
16: Hello, Andrew. How are you today?
17: There's a difference between violence and property damage. You just kind of made the comment, maybe I just read you wrong, that because you break a window or you stole something, you're violent.
16: That's, yeah. Yeah.
17: Not violent.
16: I think it is. If you broke windows at our nation's capital, if you broke windows to get in and then you stole stuff, yeah, that's violence. If you break a window or knock down a door, sir.
17: That's property damage. That's not violent. You're not hurting anybody.
16: You're not hurting anybody?
17: 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But I mean, just if there's nobody there in a house and you knock down the door to steal something, that's not violent.
16: What if I went to Melinda's house tonight and knocked down the door? That's a violent act and I would be dead because she'd shoot me.
18: Better believe I would.
19: Andrew, thank you. There's a promo.
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1: That's when my eyes are open, I want to perceive. When I close my eyes, I don't want to see my external world. So that's like it's an ingrained thing we all have. And so you kind of have to overcome that and do some kind of an anchor that says, when I close my eyes and I do this, I want to see. And so that's something you kind of have to train. So it's a little faster. A person will start to see much faster if they just keep their eyes open under a mask.
2: When is your presentation at Contact in the Desert?
1: So at Contact, I'm actually going to be on stage with Hakeem of the Psygames, and there's going to be a few people demonstrating the ability with a blindfold. And then I'm going to go up there. I'll have a blindfold too, but two of my blind students who are in Carolyn Corey's movie, they are going to be on stage as well. And we're going to show what kind of techniques and lessons and things that we do to help people to see, and they're going to kind of demonstrate it as well.
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1: This war is going about as good as it possibly could. And just think back to, that's what bugs me about a lot of the politicians, the gloom and doomers like Schumer and some of these others that are just, you know, wringing their hands and essentially surrender almost. It's like, think of our history. Think of revolutionary times, the War of Trenton, when Washington crossed the Delaware. I mean, our backs were against the wall in 1776. In World War I, the Battle of Belleau Wood, when the Marines barely saved Paris and drove the Germans back. And at the Battle of Midway in World War II, when our backs were against the wall, it's after Pearl Harbor, the Japanese were dominating the Pacific. I mean, in a matter of weeks, we have done a lot of damage to Iran, and it's not over. The economy, the gas prices, a lot of we're taking some short-term pain. But you got to give this thing time to play out. That mindset is not helpful.
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2: If you're open to the public, you allow in-person payments at your physical location, you must accept cash. That's the essence of a bill filed today in the United States Senate.
3: It's crazy to me that we have to have a bill that says you have to accept the currency that we've had along forever.
2: Let's go to Heather. What are your thoughts on this proposal?
4: So one of the things that people aren't necessarily looking at is small businesses, a business that maybe only does 30 to 50 transactions a day. The fees that are associated with having to have the armored car service, having to have the bank account, there's a lot of fees that are associated with taking cash and being able to take a credit card where you only have to pay 0.5% of whatever that sale is to the credit card manufacturer is much easier for small businesses to make a profit.
3: Wait, hold on. Are you saying the banks that you maybe have your business account with, they charge you for the cash that you get?
4: Yes, you have to have the armored service to pick up, then you have to pay for like a change order.
2: Are you a small business owner, Heather?
4: I used to be. I'm not any longer, but I am very familiar with the fees that you would have to pay.

0: Because not every bank has one of the coin counter machines. They send it out, and there's a fee associated with that.
1: What is your estimation as to the percentage of customers who want to pay in cash?
0: I can only speak to where I'm working now, which is a food eatery area inside of a business. And I would say in a month, maybe four people. And what I typically do, if they don't have another way to pay, if cash is all they have, I just let them have it.
1: The meal is free?
0: Yeah. I mean, we're not talking about big bills or anything of that nature. That's why I'm not going to tell you where I work.
2: I was going to say, I wouldn't mention that, Heather. You're going to have a whole lot of people that only have cash coming.
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6: Well, the city is talking about equitable access to rentable scooters here in town. 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
6: And Donald Trump issued a scathing rebuke of a woke bishop who berated him at the National Prayer Service yesterday, slamming her as not compelling or smart and demanding an apology.
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6: 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Could it be because they've been lied to and manipulated by the press and this woke bishop to be you should be afraid?
7: 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I would say they're afraid because our mainstream media has proven itself to be the enemy. They're afraid because of what I would call seditious elected officials, mostly on the left, who lodge baseless accusations of fascism and Nazism and labor camps and deportations of American citizens, all of which are patently false. I mean, complete lies.
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1: An Ohio mother says she went through the drive-thru, wanted to get something to eat for her daughter, and when they looked in the bag of food they had ordered, mom also saw a bag of marijuana in there. Mom and her attorney are winding up. They're down there in the bullpen getting heated up. They're coming in, and they're going to be throwing fastballs at Burger King looking for money. Are they entitled to money? Angela is with us. Good afternoon, Angela. How you doing?
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5: The Austin School District is moving ahead with a plan to consolidate some schools to address a budget deficit. The district blames its budget gap on a declining enrollment. 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
4: Defeated by a Trump-endorsed candidate. Fox News, I'm Sue Guzman. Incumbent U.S. Senator John Cornyn was defeated by the latest challenger backed by President Trump, Attorney General Ken Paxton, in a runoff election in Texas Tuesday night. More from Fox's Brooke Taylor.
10: The Associated Press called this race in favor of Paxton. The room went crazy with people and supporters excited. And Paxton entered with major momentum from the MAGA base, boosted by a late endorsement from President Trump, who called him a, quote, true MAGA warrior. He's now going to run up against Democratic candidate James Tallarico. This is probably one of the most, if not the most woke candidate that Texas has ever seen. And he's even said that the southern border should have a massive welcome mat.
4: Paxton, the second primary challenger backed by President Trump to knock out an incumbent Republican senator in the past few weeks. At least one person is dead, nine others unaccounted for, after a large chemical tank imploded at a Washington State paper mill. Nine others injured at the Nippon Dynaway packaging company in Longview. Fire and Rescue Chief Scott Goldstein, holding a briefing Tuesday night, suggesting hopes were dimming for the rescue of those missing, referring to the situation now as a recovery effort. The protests continued at an ICE detention facility in Newark, New Jersey yesterday over concerns about conditions in where detainees were reportedly staging a hunger strike over alleged poor conditions in health care. White House Border Czar Tom Homan telling Fox's The Ingram Angle his agency spent $1 billion on health care there during President Trump's first term.
11: Deaths in custody, they're talking about people being mistreated. Deaths in custody in ICE is a fraction of any state prison or federal facility. A fraction. And we deal with people from third world nations who are in bad shape when we get them.
4: New Jersey Governor Mikey Sherrill was denied access to the building Sunday. 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
5: A survey of nearly equal number of Republicans and Democrats, a poll taken by the New York Times and polling company Ipsos. It shows a majority of Americans do not want transgender identifying men in women's sports.
6: You know, you've got a lot of people on the other side of that argument that make such asinine statements. Well, for example, there's this Democrat out of Minnesota. She's a state rep named Alicia Kozlowski. They have, I guess, up there the Preserving Girls Sports Act. She says, this is a quote, just another version of state-sanctioned bullying and genocide.
8: Genocide.
6: End quote. and this genocide, is not the first time.
1: What does that mean? I don't think they know what genocide means.
6: Well, I think it's a real insult to people, families, countries that have been victims of true genocide. This is not the first time that I've heard some trans activist use the word genocide in trying to further their agenda. That sort of hyperbole is not going to get you any sort of sympathy.
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4: President Trump set to hold a cabinet meeting Wednesday as the U.S. unleashes defensive strikes in Iran. As his demands for the Strait of Hormuz to be reopened are being met with yet more demands from the other side. More from Fox's Peter Ducey.
12: Iran says it'll do it if $24 billion in frozen funds are unfrozen, according to Iran state-run media. That's a no-go for Republicans like Ted Cruz complaining if new Iranian leaders are receiving billions of dollars, being able to enrich uranium and develop nuclear weapons, and having effective control over the Strait of Hormuz, then that outcome would be a disastrous mistake. Part of President Trump's preferred deal, make Gulf partners join the Abraham Accords, formally recognizing Israel, as a way to say thanks to the U.S. for dealing with Iran.
4: American farmers hoping a deal between the U.S. and Iran will lead to lower fertilizer prices. Fox Business's Grady Trimble reports.
13: Just like oil, the closure of the Strait of Hormuz has limited fertilizer supply, causing its price to skyrocket. Over the past month, the price of nitrogen-based urea fertilizer has fallen some 27% from its peak, but it's still nearly 10% higher than a year ago. A survey last month by the American Farm Bureau Federation found the vast majority of farmers can't afford the fertilizer they need to get through this planting season. The Agriculture Department is taking steps to try to mitigate higher prices, like waiving the Jones Act, loosening import restrictions, and meeting with companies.
4: The American Farm Bureau Federation says farm diesel prices have risen 46% since February. CENTCOM says the United States launched another lethal kinetic strike on a suspected drug boat transiting the Eastern Pacific. Commander of the U.S. Southern Command, General Francis L. Donovan, says one male narco-terrorist was killed and two survived. The U.S. has conducted at least 58 strikes on suspected drunk vessels, killing at least 194 people. I'm Sue Guzman. This is Fox News.
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1: All of that improves as well. And so what's interesting is when a sighted person is wearing a blindfold and they start to see, their first instinct is to tighten their mask because they're saying, oh, it must be the mask is loose. It must be the mask. And when a blind person that still has eye sees, their first instinct says, give me a mask. Because they're like, no, it must be my real eyes. You must have healed my real eyes. And I'm like, ah. So it happens a lot.
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0: The news cycles don't take the weekend off, and neither do we.
1: There were some projections that the city might have to withhold as much as $17 million in spending on social services. A lot of the assumptions and the modeling for the city budget going into 2027 has to do with this consolidation of our IT workforce. And then get this, the consolidation process, officials say the goal is natural attrition rather than layoffs. Well, that explains why it's going to take so long. We're just going to let people attrit, just let them leave on their own. Why is the city so unwilling to cut staff? Oracle just laid off 3,000 some people. And these big companies know sometimes you got to take drastic actions to right-size your business, to realize dollar savings. And you don't just wait till people quit on their own.
0: 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Are you an early riser? Consider watching the sunrise with KLBJ's Gardening Block. 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
2: Hello there, BJ. How are you?
3: Hey, good afternoon, guys. Yes, 100%. Absolutely agree we should ban cell phones in classrooms. I mean, we hear report after report on just the mental health of, you know, social media and just the awkwardness of young teens and generations, the current generation. And anyone who disagrees or opposes it, they have an agenda or they're delusional, because our generation's fine and we didn't have cell phones in, you know, in our classrooms. But I deal with a lot of young people. I see them in elevators. Awkward is not even the right word. It's almost like a fear when, you know, you're in an elevator with them or any kind of closed quarters, or if you're walking past them in the hall, they don't look up and acknowledge you. It's a problem.
2: And this proposal would also ban them in hallways during passing periods. They would be banned in the cafeteria at lunchtime. It's a complete ban from beginning to the end of the school day. Do you like that?
3: I do. There's not a problem with it at all. And we survive without it.
4: Well, and to me, the fact that they're saying we're not going to allow for it during passing periods in the hall or even in the cafeteria during lunchtime is important, too. While in the classroom, absolutely, they should be paying attention and getting education. While they're passing in the halls, while they're sitting in the cafeteria, they need to get that social education that is so badly missing in this generation of young people, so that they can get out and actually have a conversation. They don't have to have that anxiety that we've heard some young people say, I don't like looking people in the eye. I don't really want to talk to them because I'm not sure or confident in my ability to speak or have a conversation. So it's important that they learn how to socialize.
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1: 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Do we have any kind of number in mind where there's a cap, there's a ceiling on what we're willing to pay?
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2: The city of Austin has issued a challenge to people this week to not drive your vehicle. 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Take a rickshaw. Take a bicycle. Take public transportation.
3: Well, look, if you want to ride a bike, that's great. You won't catch me doing this. In fact, I may just sit there and idle my car for a few more minutes just to sort of, counterbalance this absurd.
2: Traffic lighter? Is it?
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4: Setting the stage for November in Texas. I'm Ted Lindner, Fox News. Incoming Texas Senator John Cornyn is out as he loses the Republican nomination to Texas Attorney General Ken Paxton, who received President Trump's coveted endorsement. The senator says he'll back Paxton this November.
5: I've always supported the Republican ticket, and I intend to do so again in this general election.
4: Paxton winning over 60% of the vote. Attorney General Paxton thanking his supporters, not the least of whom happens to be the leader of the free world.
6: And then there's one person I think you might know. President Donald J. Trump.
4: Attorney General Paxton will now face Democratic nominee, State Representative, and seminarian James Tallarico. A massive chemical tank holding nearly a million gallons of a corrosive liquid imploded and collapsed Tuesday at a Washington paper mill, killing at least one worker, leaving nine others unaccounted for. Nine other people injured in the spill. Emergency responders still working on recovery efforts, and an investigation is underway. The Justice Department suing the University of California over anti-Semitism. More details on this from Fox's Tom Graham.
7: The DOJ's Civil Rights Division alleges UCLA failed to prevent the anti-Semitic targeting of Jewish students on campus following the October 7, 2023 Hamas attacks in Israel. The lawsuit claims pro-Palestinian protesters were allowed to set up encampments and take control of the school's main quad for several days in 2024. The suit goes on to say Jewish and Israeli students were blocked from classrooms and other buildings, and some were beaten. UCLA has not immediately responded to the accusations. Tom Graham, Fox News.
4: And the Vegas Golden Knights headed back to the Stanley Cup Finals. They completed a sweep on Tuesday of the Colorado Avalanche, winning game 4-2-1. They'll now take on the winner of the Canadiens Hurricanes series. 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
2: Multiple people have been busted by Austin police over the past week or so in connection with a rash of vehicle burglaries. Have you seen the montage of mugshots?
3: I most certainly have.
2: Yeah, here's Detective Green.
8: As a result of these efforts, 12 arrests were made for offenses varying from engaging organized criminal activity, credit card abuse, failure to identify, request to apprehend, burglary of a vehicle, and driving without a license.
2: Detective Green was asked how difficult it is to secure convictions in case like this, especially in a county like this with District Attorney Jose Garza at the helm. Here's what he said.
8: It's absolutely frustrating for us and for the public. But what we're going to focus on as investigators and as officers is doing our job. It includes responding to the scenes of the crime, collecting the evidence, gathering the evidence necessary to pursue charges when appropriate, filing arrest warrants, filing search warrants to recover stolen property and link suspects to particular crimes. And we're going to make our arrests, we're going to prepare our reports, and the rest is our brain. It's absolutely frustrating.
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4: CENTCOM says the U.S. launched another lethal kinetic strike on a suspected drug boat transiting the Eastern Pacific. Commander of the U.S. Southern Command, General Francis L. Donovan, saying one male narco terrorist was killed, two others survived. There are demands on both sides for a deal between the U.S. and Iran to succeed, but neither willing to capitulate to the other. More details on this from Fox's Peter Ducey.
9: The Secretary of State Marco Rubio out there saying the Strait of Hormuz is going to open one way or another. Iran is saying we'll open the strait if you take $24 billion in frozen Iranian money and unfreeze it. That is according to Iranian state-run media. And that is as the United States is chatting privately with partners in the Gulf about what their next draft peace plan should be.
10: I think there's strong alignment and agreement on what a preliminary draft should look like. But this is, it's either going to be a good deal or there isn't going to be one.
9: There are some Republicans who are very unhappy at the prospect of paying Iran what they want.
4: President Trump says that it should be mandatory for Gulf states to join the Abraham Accords as part of any deal. A national coffee chain is given back today by donating a portion of its iced coffee sales to help kids. Fox's Tanya J. Powers with more.
11: Grabbing your iced coffee at Dunkin' today means you'll also be supporting a nonprofit, bringing joy to kids battling hunger or illness. $1 for every iced coffee and cold brew sold at participating Dunkin' locations across the country will be donated to the Dunkin' Joy and Childhood Foundation. Dunkin' says the money raised will benefit pediatric health and hunger relief groups. Last year, Dunkin's Iced Coffee Day generated more than $2 million to support its initiatives, including Dunkin' Connecting Joy, Dunkin' Prom, and Dogs for Joy. Dunkin's Joy and Childhood Foundation was founded in 2006, and since then has generated more than $70 million to hundreds of local and national charities. Tanya J. Powers, Fox News.
4: And I'm Ted Lindner. This is Fox News.
0: Mark and Melinda.
12: CBS Austin has interviewed some of the Austin City Council members who say you need to pay higher taxes. 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
1: The caller's right. The Republicans didn't like that the Save America Act wasn't a part of that. To the larger point that you were making about what happened several months ago and where we are today, I'm going to go back to something I said a moment ago. I think the Iranians, you can't believe anything that they're saying. I think they were still going to reconstitute if they didn't have some ability to keep the nukes going. They were going to keep after it. And I think this was an opportunity to take out that capability, hopefully, once and for all. And even putting the nukes aside, that they have the capability to shut down global commerce to the extent that they are in terms of energy and all the other products that flow through the Strait of Hormuz. Even that's a situation that is untenable from the United States standpoint, not to mention all the other ways that they were funding terrorism all around the world.
0: 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Has anyone told you about Coast to Coast AM tonight?
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5: The Austin City Council would like to spend $10 million to count all the trees in Austin.
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4: An Ohio mother says she went through the drive-thru, wanted to get something to eat for her daughter, and when they looked in the bag of food they had ordered, mom also saw a bag of marijuana in there. Mom and her attorney are winding up. They're down there in the built bullpen getting heated up. And they're coming in, and they're going to be throwing fastballs at Burger King looking for money. Are they entitled to money? Angela is with us. Good afternoon, Angela. How you doing?
5: I'm doing great. 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
4: Texas daycare teacher now facing a felony charge for biting a 3-year-old boy in her care at a daycare center. She bit him after the boy bit another kid in the daycare.
6: 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Because you bit your sister Julie, and I decided to bite you, and you let out a wail and looked at me real funny. And I don't think you ever bit again.
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8: Another incumbent ousted by a Trump-backed candidate. Fox News, I'm Sue Guzman. Incumbent U.S. Senator John Cornyn was defeated by the latest challenger backed by President Trump, Attorney General Ken Paxton, in a runoff election in Texas Tuesday. Details from Fox's Brooke Taylor.
9: The Associated Press called this race in favor of Paxton. The room went crazy with people and supporters excited. And Paxton entered with major momentum from the MAGA base, boosted by a late endorsement from President Trump, who called him a, quote, true MAGA warrior. He's now going to run up against Democratic candidate James Tallarico. This is probably one of the most, if not the most woke candidate that Texas has ever seen. And he's even said that the southern border should have a massive welcome mat.
8: Paxton, the second primary challenger backed by President Trump to oust an incumbent Republican. Congressman Thomas Massey lost to a Trump-backed challenger in Kentucky last week. President Trump is set to hold a cabinet meeting today as the U.S. unleashes defensive strikes in Iran.
10: Today's cabinet meeting comes as a tentative peace deal is negotiated to end the war with Iran. The president has warned attacks on Iran could resume if an agreement ending Iran's nuclear program is not reached. A White House official tells the Washington Post, President Trump and his team will also discuss the economy and the anti-fraud task force. President Trump had planned to hold this cabinet meeting at Camp David, the presidential retreat in rural Maryland, but scrapped those plans because of the possibility of inclement weather here. At the White House, Jared Halpern, Fox News.
8: Former U.S. Attorney General Pam Bondi reportedly diagnosed with thyroid cancer weeks after being fired from the Trump administration earlier this year. The wife of Trump advisor Stephen Miller making the announcement on social media that the 60-year-old Bondi underwent treatment for the cancer and is recovering. 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
11: Pastor, good morning. What's on your mind? Rob?
12: Real quick, I just wanted to say the Bible says to be sober-minded, and what that means is clear-minded. And I just think it's better in every aspect, whether it's alcohol or THC or any other type of drug. I want to be clear-minded in my interaction with my wife, with my kids, driving cars, and my friendship with my work. And a lot of different people are saying, is alcohol better or drugs better? Should we ban it? But most of the people in my counseling, I see that they're covering up something. They're anxious, they're hurt, they're mad. And so they're checking out with something that's causing them to either get high or get drunk. And then they're exchanging one problem, they're making two problems, and they're not working through their issues in a healthy way.
0: For sure.
13: Well, I agree with you that you know, whether it's coming from, you know, your position of faith or in any other position, the sober life is absolutely going to be the best bet, no matter
0: sure.
13: what.
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8: Iran promising retaliation after new U.S. strikes. Fox's Ashley Webster has more from Tel Aviv.
14: U.S. Central Command says those strikes on Iranian missile launching sites were purely defensive to protect U.S. troops. But Iran is calling it an aggressive and blatant violation of the ceasefire. Iran's foreign ministry, meantime, added that it will leave no act of aggression unanswered, but did not elaborate, while the country's supreme leader says, quote, America will no longer have a safe haven in the Middle East. And of course, the Strait of Hormuz remains closed, the price of oil remains higher, and the global economy remains in limbo.
8: President Trump says peace deal negotiations have been proceeding nicely. At least one person is dead, 9 others unaccounted for, after a large chemical tank imploded at the Nippon Dynaware Packing Company in Longview, Washington. 9 others injured. Fire Department Battalion Chief Matt Amos offering little hope that the 9 missing will be found alive.
15: The recovery operations, they remain focused on safely accessing all affected areas of the facility, recovering victims, and supporting impacted families while ensuring responder safety. Due to the instability of the site, some areas remain inaccessible at this time.
8: Washington Governor Bob Ferguson says the National Guard will assist local officials later today with the recovery efforts and also to monitor air quality. Officials in Southern California have lifted the final evacuation order for residents who live near a damaged chemical tank, allowing 16,000 residents to return home. The crisis began Thursday when a crack formed in the tank, sparking concerns that an implosion would be imminent. Officials lifted the final orders Tuesday night as the temperature on the tank remained stable for 4 hours without intervention from sprinklers. I'm Sue Gustin. This is Fox News.
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1: To follow up on what happened last fall with the 12-day war, and their capabilities were degraded dramatically, but not completely. I think you step back, look at the broader picture, that there are points in time and history when you got to move and you got to take the opportunity as it presents itself. And if this is an opportunity to get rid of that nuclear threat, the terroristic threat, and so forth, once and for all, I mean, that's got to be the hope. Is there still going to be some elements out there in days ahead? Probably so. How do you kill this regime that they don't sign up for capitulation or surrender or submission? That's not in their vocabulary unless they're dead. So that's what we're up against. But still, I think there's points in time in our history when you got to say, we got to do something. We, the leader of the free world, this country has got to step in and make it happen. And I think that's what we're doing now.
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9: CBS Austin has interviewed some of the Austin City Council members who say you need to pay higher taxes. You're not paying enough.
10: There's no kind of magic source of money. If we want quality municipal services, we're going to need additional property tax revenue.
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9: An Ohio mother says she went through the drive-thru, wanted to get something to eat for her daughter, and when they looked in the bag of food they had ordered, mom also saw a bag of marijuana in there. Mom and her attorney are winding up. They're down there in the built bullpen getting heated up. And they're coming in, and they're going to be throwing fastballs at Burger King looking for money. Are they entitled to money? Angela is with us. Good afternoon, Angela. How you doing?
12: I'm doing great. I look at it. That's a happy meal, y'all.
13: Yeah, happy.
11: It just came from the wrong place.
12: But the other thing is maybe the person who was serving her thought she was uptight and needed to chill out a little bit.
11: Here, calm down.
12: I'd take that prize any day and you would not hear me complain.
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14: Well, the employees at the Alamo Draft House on Slaughter Lane, they have voted to unionize. Nearly 100% of the workers voted in favor of joining the United Auto Workers Union. I'm just curious, of those that voted to join the union, I mean,

0: union dues now. Well, yep. The workers, they say the Alamo Draft House has created an unstable working conditions. What is that? Unstable working conditions. They make it sound like they're doing hard construction. Just get the cold beer and start the movie is really all you got to do. And they've also, had to deal with devastating layoffs that rob people of their paid time off without even notice.
1: Okay, well, yeah, I know they're mad because of layoffs and things like that. Welcome to the real world, kids. It's kind of the price you pay, I guess, for raising a generation of very weak and overprivileged kids.
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1: When Joy Behar says Jesus didn't walk around saying I'm the Messiah, Alyssa Farah says, actually, yes, he did. And then Joy goes, no, he didn't, because Jesus wasn't a narcissist. That is literally a self-fulfilling logic circle. Trump is a narcissist. Jesus didn't proclaim to be the Messiah because Jesus isn't a narcissist. Yes, he did proclaim to be the Messiah. 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
1: When Joy Behar says Jesus didn't walk around saying I'm the Messiah, Alyssa Farah says, actually, yes, he did. And then Joy goes, no, he didn't, because Jesus wasn't a narcissist. That is literally a self-fulfilling logic circle. Trump is a narcissist. Jesus didn't proclaim to be the Messiah because Jesus isn't a narcissist. Yes, he did proclaim to be the Messiah. No, he didn't, because he can't be a narcissist.
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2: Do you favor a bell-to-bell ban on the use of cell phones in all Texas public schools, or do you have objections? Do you see problems? Aaron is in Georgetown. Hi, Aaron. 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
3: I was a teacher for 21 years, elementary school teacher, and it wasn't 10 years ago that, at least in our district, the big push was BYOD, bring your own device. Got to get everybody in there. Now, I was a second, third grade teacher. That means even the little kids got to bring whatever they have, and they were push that, and now all of a sudden, we're making a whole 360-degree turn on this.
2: Yes.
3: I agree with it because I'm even watching the kids, you know, who are older now. You're 20-something, and they are so glued to those phones. It'd be nice, you know, wean the kids off of their need for all this technology, I guess, or the devices.
4: Yeah, and I think, what, the 8 hours you're in school, is it 5 days a week, is a pretty decent start to that.
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5: Another win for President Trump. I'm Ted Lindner, Fox News. President Trump endorsed Attorney General Ken Paxton in the race in the Senate primary. Incumbent Texas Senator John Cornyn loses that nomination to Texas Attorney General Ken Paxton Tuesday night. The senator says he'll back Paxton this fall.
6: I've always supported the Republican ticket, and I intend to do so again in this general election.
5: Cornyn conceding the race after Paxton won over 60% of the vote. The attorney general thanking his supporters, not the least of whom happens to be the leader of the free world.
7: And then there's one person who I think you might know. President Donald J. Trump.
5: Attorney General Paxton will now face Democrat nominee, state representative, and seminarian James Tallarico in November. A massive chemical tank holding nearly a million gallons of a corrosive liquid imploded and collapsed Tuesday at a Washington paper mill, killing at least one worker and leaving nine others unaccounted for. Nine other people were injured in the spill as well. The investigation is underway. The Justice Department suing the University of California over anti-Semitism.
8: The DOJ's Civil Rights Division alleges UCLA failed to prevent the anti-Semitic targeting of Jewish students on campus following the October 7, 2023 Hamas attacks in Israel. The lawsuit claims pro-Palestinian protesters were allowed to set up encampments and take control of the school's main quad for several days in 2024. The suit goes on to say Jewish and Israeli students were blocked from classrooms and other buildings, and some were beaten. UCLA has not immediately responded to the accusations. Tom Graham, Fox News.
5: And the Vegas Golden Knights headed back to the Stanley Cup Finals. They completed a sweep on Tuesday night of the Colorado Avalanche, winning game 4-2-1. They'll now take on the winner of the Canadiens Hurricane Series. 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
9: Hey, you guys are like caffeine. 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
5: Well, CENTCOM says the U.S. launched another lethal kinetic strike on a suspected drug boat transiting the Eastern Pacific. Commander of the U.S. Southern Command, General Francis L. Donovan, saying one male narco-terrorist was killed, two others survived. Demands on both sides for a deal between the U.S. and Iran to succeed, but neither willing to capitulate to the other. Fox's Peter Ducey with more for us.
11: The Secretary of State Marco Rubio out there saying the Strait of Hormuz is going to open one way or another. Iran is saying we'll open the strait if you take $24 billion in frozen Iranian money and unfreeze it. That is according to Iranian state-run media. And that is as the United States is chatting privately with partners in the Gulf about what their next draft peace plan should be.
12: I think there's strong alignment and agreement on what a preliminary draft should look like. But this is, it's either going to be a good deal or there isn't going to be one.
11: There are some Republicans who are very unhappy at the prospect of paying Iran what they want.
5: President Trump says it should be mandatory for Gulf states to join the Abraham Accords as part of any deal. And a national coffee chain given back today by donating a portion of its iced coffee sales to help kids.
13: Grabbing your iced coffee at Dunkin' today means you'll also be supporting a nonprofit, bringing joy to kids battling hunger or illness. $1 for every iced coffee and cold brew sold at participating Dunkin' locations across the country will be donated to the Dunkin' Joy in Childhood Foundation. Dunkin' says the money raised will benefit pediatric health and hunger relief groups. Last year, Dunkin's Iced Coffee Day generated more than $2 million to support its initiatives, including Dunkin' Connecting Joy, Dunkin' Prom, and Dogs for Joy. Dunkin's Joy in Childhood Foundation was founded in 2006, and since then has generated more than $70 million to hundreds of local and national charities. Tanya J. Powers, Fox News.
5: And I'm Ted Lindner. This is Fox News.
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14: This is America in the Morning from Westwood One. Good morning, I'm John Trout. It's Wednesday, May 27th, 2026. Here's what's coming up on America in the Morning.
15: The results are in a high-profile runoff election in Texas.
16: President Trump is the leader of our party.
15: I'm Clayton Neville.
17: The implosion of a chemical tank at a pulp and paper mill in southwestern Washington state.
18: This is white liquor.
17: I'm Lisa Dwyer.
19: A federal court's preliminary injunction blocks Alabama from using a new congressional map in the August 11th special primary. I'm Marcela Sanchez.
20: The Supreme Court rejected a push to avoid a lawsuit alleging Facebook and Instagram harmed young users. Ed Donahue, Washington.
21: On Wall Street, markets open after a record-setting day yesterday, and it's all eyes on President Trump's concessions to Iran. I'm Jessica Ettinger.
22: Rideshare drivers in Massachusetts have become the first in the nation to certify a union. I'm Jennifer King.
14: All ahead on America in the Morning. It's 7 after. Texas voters have made their choice in several primary runoff elections that could shift the balance of power in Congress in November. And it was also another case of a President Trump endorsement that put a candidate over the top. Correspondent Clayton Neville reports a longtime GOP senator is accepting a rare defeat.
3: Republicans in Texas have made their pick for the candidate they want to represent their party in the November midterm Senate race against James Tallarico. Texas Attorney General Ken Paxton defeated incumbent senior senator John Cornyn. The AP called the race around 8 o'clock Central Time, with Paxton taking 62% of the vote.
4: I feel speechless in a way. Tonight, we just made history.
3: Cornyn had won the last 18 elections that he was in and has served Texas in Congress for longer than 40 years. That run will soon come to an end, 7 months from now.
6: To my supporters in this campaign, more than 1,000 current and former elected official endorsements, more than 30 statewide organizations, to every financial supporter, every volunteer, I want to thank you from the bottom of my heart.
3: Texas Republicans went to the polls with November in mind.
18: Well, we really want to get somebody up there that can beat the Democrats.
3: Some were concerned that Paxton's history of extramarital affairs and alleged corruption would hurt the party's chances against Tallarico, but voters standing behind their AG.
18: We've got a lot of people everywhere in our administrations that have outdone their time, and we need to get some new people up there that can make those changes.
3: This Dallas County couple told me they think President Trump's endorsement of Paxton put him over the top.
23: I'm going to have some influence. You know, it's not huge, but it is some.
11: You think the Trump endorsement has value still?
18: I do. You want somebody in there that's going to work with the party that's already there.
3: Paxton touted the Trump endorsement in his victory speech.
4: When everyone in Washington told him to abandon me and abandon the people of Texas, he didn't listen. Instead, he gave his complete and total endorsement. President Trump is the leader of our party, and his endorsement in this is the most powerful force in politics.
3: In other Texas runoffs, Democrat Christian Menefee beat longtime Congressman Al Green in the Houston area. Democrat Vicki Goodwin beat Marco Velez in the lieutenant governor primary runoff. She'll face incumbent Dan Patrick in November. Nathan Johnson will be the Democratic candidate for attorney general, with Paxton moving to the Senate. He'll take on Mays Middleton, who beat Congressman Chip Roy. And in Congressional District 33 in the Dallas area, former Democratic Congressman Colin Allred knocked off Julie Johnson. I'm Clayton Neville.
14: A search and recovery operation is underway in Longview, Washington, following an implosion of a tank involving hazardous chemicals at a pulp and paper mill that has left multiple people dead and injured and 9 people unaccounted for. As correspondent Lisa Dwyer reports, this is now the second hazardous materials incident on the West Coast in less than a week.
24: Approximately 7:15, emergency responders were dispatched to the following rupture of a tank containing white liquor at the facility. Multiple agencies from across the region responded immediately and continued to operate on scene. The incident is stable, but it is in recovery phase. Recovery efforts remain underway at the facility. Hazardous materials, personnel, and fire crews continue working closely with facility staff to secure the area and to support the ongoing operations.
17: The implosion of a chemical tank at a pulp and paper mill in southwestern Washington state injured at least 10 people, while an undisclosed number of others have been killed or remain missing. In a joint statement, Nippon Dynawave Packaging Company and local agencies confirmed that there have been fatalities. Battalion Chief for the City of Longview, Mike Gorsuch.
24: There were multiple critical injuries, and patients were transported to hospitals in Longview and throughout the Vancouver-Portland area. We can also confirm there were fatalities related to the incident. We are not confirming or giving the information on their names until their families have been notified.
17: The facility is also a liquid packaging plant. Fire and Rescue Chief Scott Goldstein.
25: This is white liquor. It is a chemical mixture of sodium hydroxide, sodium sulfide, and disodium carbonate that is used in the paper making process.
17: Authorities say the plant has now been stabilized. I'm Lisa Dwyer.
14: 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It's the Everything on Sale Memorial Day event from Sleep Number. 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It's 12 after. The addictive qualities of social media. The Supreme Court weighs in when America in the Morning continues after these messages.
26: Cashback
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2: Surrender almost. It's like, think of our history. Think of revolutionary times, the War of Trenton, when Washington crossed the Delaware. I mean, our backs were against the wall in 1776. In World War I, the Battle of Belleau Wood, when the Marines barely saved Paris and drove the Germans back. And at the Battle of Midway in World War II, when our backs were against the wall, is after Pearl Harbor, the Japanese were dominating the Pacific. I mean, in a matter of weeks, we have done a lot of damage to Iran, and it's not over. The economy, the gas prices, a lot of we're taking some short-term pain, but you got to give this thing time to play out. That mindset is not helpful.
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12: This is America in the Morning from Westwood One. Coming up this half hour.
13: The results are in a high-profile runoff election in Texas. I'm Clayton Neville.
14: President Trump insists a peace deal is close with Iran. Ed Donahue, Washington.
15: Crews continue monitoring a potentially dangerous toxic chemical situation in Southern California. I'm Jim Roop.
16: South Carolina's Senate has rejected President Donald Trump's push to redraw the state's congressional districts. I'm Lisa Dwyer.
17: J.D. Vance hosts state attorney generals pushing a federal state effort to crack down on fraud. I'm Sue Aller.
18: Stephen Colbert is still causing buzz after his final show at CBS. I'm Kevin Carr.
12: Back after these messages.
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0: America in the Morning continues. It's now 15 till. The Republican-led South Carolina State Senate voted Tuesday against advancing a new congressional map, ending the redistricting effort in the state for now, and in defiance of President Trump. Lisa Dwyer reports that the move will not eliminate a majority black Democrat district represented by longtime Congressman James Clyburn.
1: South Carolina's Senate has rejected President Donald Trump's push to redraw the state's congressional districts in hopes that Republicans could gain an extra seat in the U.S. House on Capitol Hill. The South Carolina House passed the measure a week ago, but the state senators were more skeptical of the effort, worrying that the move could backfire and get an extra Democrat elected. Some state senators also worried that holding yet another primary in August using the new congressional maps would present logistical problems. I'm Lisa Dwyer.
0: Vice President J.D. Vance met with a number of Republican state attorneys general at the White House Tuesday as part of the administration's effort to crack down on fraud in government programs. Sue Aller reports that Democrat AGs declined the invitation to attend.
2: During the roundtable, Vance said investigators have already recovered or frozen billions of dollars tied to suspected fraud involving Medicaid, COVID relief funds, small business loans, and government contracts.
3: We're going to work together, state and federal governments, to try to combat fraud.
2: Vance said states play a major role in helping federal agencies identify fraud and abuse in taxpayer-funded programs.
3: These are not victimless crimes. Sometimes the most vulnerable people in our community are the ones who suffer when we don't take fraud seriously.
2: FTC Chairman Andrew Ferguson says organized fraud schemes are exploiting government programs and public trust.
4: It's become clear that huge groups of people in this country are taking advantage of our longstanding culture of trust to enrich themselves at the expense of the American people.
2: The meeting also sparked political criticism after many Democratic attorney generals declined to attend, saying they received invitations only days before the event and without a detailed agenda. The Trump administration says the task force will continue working with states to crack down on fraud and protect taxpayer dollars. I'm Sue Aller.
0: With gas prices hovering near a nationwide average of $4.50 a gallon and other costs still higher than expected, Americans' confidence in the economy has taken a hit. Correspondent Mike Hempen reports.
5: U.S. consumer confidence has declined as gas prices stay high and inflation remains elevated. That's a sharp contrast to rising stock prices that have neared record levels. The Conference Board's Consumer Confidence Index has dropped nearly a point this month to 93. That's the first decline after 3 months of gains. Gas prices have soared to a national average of about $4.50 a gallon. Polls show Americans have soured on President Trump's economic policies, potentially causing problems for Republicans heading into the midterm elections. I'm Mike Hempen.
0: A total of 19 states have gas prices averaging above $4.50, while California drivers are paying more than $6 a gallon on average. Nearly every state in the nation has diesel fuel prices above $5 a gallon. SpaceX has officially filed to become a publicly traded company, valued at over $1 trillion. But there are questions about the numbers adding up. The new old tech guy, Chuck Palm, explains.
6: SpaceX, the Elon Musk rocket company, is going public. June 12th is the date. The NASDAQ ticker, SPCX. If you have money in the market, this is the one you need to understand before the hype machine runs full blast. Let's break it down by the numbers. SpaceX pulled in $18.7 billion in revenue last year. Starlink was responsible for $11.4 billion. That's 61% of the entire company. A real business. But here's where it gets a bit complicated. Just the first 3 months of this year, SpaceX lost $4.3 billion on $4.7 billion in revenue. That's not a rounding error. They're spending as much as they earn and carrying $41 billion in accumulated losses since day one. Yet the company is targeting a valuation of $1.75 trillion, bigger than almost every company on the planet. Musk is reserving 30% of this IPO for retail investors. That's regular people with brokerage accounts. And most big IPOs give small investors 5 to 10%. This one's actively inviting you to the table. This is not necessarily a reason to buy, but it's a reason to pay very close attention before June 12th. This will be the hottest stock ticker this year, but this is also not investment advice. Follow the new old tech guy on X, at Chuck Palm.
0: Midweek Sports is in with America in the Morning's Robert Workman.
7: A four-game sweep for the Golden Knights in the Western Conference Final as they edged the Avalanche 2-1 last night in Las Vegas to advance to the Stanley Cup Finals. Coach John Tortorella.
8: I'm thrilled for the opportunity, thrilled to be along the ride with them. I consider the first three rounds playoffs. The last round, that's when you play for the Stanley Cup.
7: Vegas held the high-powered Colorado offense to just 7 goals in the series after the Avs had posted the league's best regular season record and won 8 of 9 games in the first two rounds of the playoffs. NBA, the Thunder kicked off the Spurs 127-114 in Game 5 of the Western Conference Final in Oklahoma City, taking a 3-2 series lead. 32 points for Shai Gilgeous-Alexander. Joe Mazzulla of the Celtics named NBA Coach of the Year. He's the fourth Boston boss to win the honor, and at age 38, the youngest since 1970. Baseball, one night after being no-hit, the Rangers scored 8 times in the first inning and held on for a 10-7 win over the Astros. Jock Peterson capped the snowman with a 3-run blast. Vaughn Grissom had a grand slam and 6 RBI to lead the Angels over the Tigers 10-6. Pirates hung up a 5-spot in the first and sailed past the Cubs 12-1 at Chicago's 10th loss in a row. Mookie Betts hit 2 of LA's 5 taters as the Dodgers rolled over the Rockies 15-6. Yankees romped over the Royals 15-1, slamming 6 homers. Every starter in the lineup had at least 2 hits. First time that's happened in Yankee franchise history. Brewers blanked the Cardinals 6-0 behind the 7-hit pitching of Kyle Harrison and the Cracker Box. That's Wednesday Sports.
0: Thank you, sir. Now 7 till. From Fraggle Rock to the Dark Crystal, the creatures that shaped generations are getting their own backstage tour. That and more when America in the Morning continues after these messages.
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16: They're saying in multifamily buildings, the city should only require one stairway for people to get in and out of that building. Tex, welcome aboard. What do you think of that proposal, Tex?
17: That's just crazy. You always have to have a primary, a backup, and a backup to the backup plan.
18: Yeah, so what happens if the staircase is on fire? Open the windows, jump out? I don't know what they're expecting people to do.
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0: It's 5 till. America in the Morning continues. In spite of his late night TV show ending, people are still talking about Stephen Colbert. Entertainment reporter Kevin Carr has details.
20: Stephen Colbert, whose late show ended on Thursday, continues to make news. On Friday night, he was the guest host for the Michigan Public Access show, only in Monroe.
21: So I am grateful to be able to be here on Monroe Community Media before they also get acquired by Paramount.
20: This was a nod to him guest hosting before he started on The Late Show in 2015. Over the weekend, CBS was accused of trying to silence Colbert when they sent takedown notices to anyone reposting the show. Of course, CBS produced that episode and was following its usual practice for any of its copyrighted work. By Monday, the studio announced it would no longer issue takedown notices. On Saturday, former New York Times reporter Bill Carter appeared on MSNBC's The Weekend. Carter, who has written two books about late night, including The Late Shift, about the feud between Letterman and Leno, responded to an AI video President Trump posted on social media featuring himself throwing Colbert into a dumpster.
22: Certainly the idea that he throws a man in the dumpster at the end of it indicates that he was personally involved. Really, the government was pushing to get rid of this man. Because he was a critic.
20: On Tuesday, Mediate amplified a report from Puck News that Colbert's final show was not even mentioned on CBS Mornings because the network objected to a bit lampooning anchor Tony DeCoppel reporting from Taiwan about Trump's China visit.
23: It's the CBS Evening News with Tony DeCoppel, reporting live from the wrong China.
20: I'm Kevin Carr.
0: It's your first ever chance to visit the studio in New York City and see how artisans build and stitch together the famous characters of Sesame Street, Fraggle Rock, The Muppets, and The Dark Crystal before they hit the screen. Correspondent Julie Walker reports that Jim Henson's Creature Shop will now be offering special guided tours.
24: A puppet-making workshop founded by the legendary creator of The Muppets is drawing back its curtain, says Jason Weber, creative supervisor, Jim Henson's Creature Shop.
25: We've never been open to the public, basically. We're a private organization. We were initially created just for the production purposes of the Jim Henson Company.
24: But at $150 a pop, this may not be your children's Muppet show or tour. However, fans get to meet a builder and see a demonstration.
25: We thought with the tours, it does give the fans the opportunity to see what goes on behind those locked doors.
24: They also get to take photos and videos with characters from Fraggle Rock, The Muppet Show, and Sesame Street. Henson founded the workshop in the 1960s. He died in 1990. Julie Walker, New York.
0: America in the Morning for Wednesday, May 27th, 2026 is produced by Jeff McKay. I'm John Trout. This is Westwood One.
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27: After more than a month, 2,000 California National Guard troops are being released from federal duty, with the Department of Defense announcing an early end to the deployment to protect federal agents and property following protests. Now, these troops were sent in because things were getting crazy, getting out of hand. You saw the video of these people, these protesters chunking rocks and bottles and shooting guns even at some of the ICE officials as they were doing their business.
28: Yeah, I know that Newsom was very, very critical of the response here. But, you know, he can be critical all he wants. That's fine. Without those troops, L.A. would be a pile of ashes right now, on which people would still be dancing and flying Mexican, Palestinian, and LGBT flags.
27: Karen Bass, she celebrated with these troops leaving now.
28: 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But these are the same people that, you know, with a straight face can sit there and just say these are peaceful protests. 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That's what they wanted. So, of course, they're happy here.
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29: Another Republican lawmaker targeted by President Trump, primaried out. I'm Dave Anthony, Fox News. Senator John Cornyn this time.
30: We've come up short in this primary runoff.
29: And as Fox's Madeline Rivera reports, Senator Cornyn fell way short in Texas of his Trump-backed GOP challenger, Ken Paxton.
31: Paxton easily defeated Cornyn in the GOP runoff, 63-36%, another sign of the president's power over the GOP. President Trump had criticized Cornyn for not siding with him on some issues like ending the filibuster and the Save America Act. The president's endorsement of Paxton angered some Republicans who worry about whether he can prevail over Democratic Senate candidate James Tallarico. Paxton, though, insists Texas voters wanted change.
32: The future of Texas and the future of America is on the line.
29: Nine people remain unaccounted for after a disaster in Washington State. A giant chemical storage tank at a pulp and paper mill in Longview imploded, sending corrosive liquid gushing. One worker was killed, nine more injured.
1: The tank remains unstable, creating a dangerous situation for our personnel.
29: And Fire Rescue Chief Scott Goldstein says they're working on a plan to deal with that and will only work during daylight hours. The National Guard will help the search and rescue. There was a community vigil for the dead and missing workers with relatives demanding more answers. Still tension between the U.S. and Iran as they try to negotiate a deal to end the conflict. Iran vowing to retaliate for U.S. strikes Monday, hitting missile launch sites and boats laying underwater mines as Israel ramps up the fight against Hezbollah in Lebanon.
2: Israel is launching daily air and artillery strikes, especially in southern Lebanon, while Hezbollah has launched rockets and drones at communities in northern Israel and at Israeli troops occupying parts of the region.
29: That's Fox's Ashley Webster. Israel keeps attacking Iran-backed militants in Gaza as well, killing the new leader of Hamas's military wing days after Israel took out his predecessor. 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
4: Let me squeeze in. Roberts wants to weigh in on the law, the new bill that was approved by the House and the Senate. It's on the governor's desk for his approval. It would mandate that the Ten Commandments be placed in every public school classroom. And the ACLU is filing a lawsuit against the state to try to block this. Robert, good morning. What are you thinking about?
5: So I'm a Jewish American, and it turns my stomach to come to agree with the ACLU on anything. I mean, really, it makes me throw up in my mouth, frankly. But I have to come down on the side of that. I don't think that this is a proper thing to do, to be posting the Ten Commandments.
4: Why?
5: Well, because my belief system, and again, you know, I'm an Orthodox Jew, allows for the personal belief that any human being, regardless of their religion, can be a decent human being, regardless of what they believe or what they don't believe. In that regard, you know, I feel that some people could be offended because of their belief system. I'm 73 years old. I'm a product of New York City public schools. And when I left elementary school in 1964, we always had one day a week where there was a morning program, what they called Assembly Day, and everybody assembled in the auditorium, and the principal gave a speech. It was always a non-denominational speech, but it always invoked either the name of God or he said the Lord or something like that. So we've kind of been through that. It didn't offend me as a child. And
4: I'm just curious, do you have a problem with the pride flags and the BLM flags and things like that in the classroom?
5: Yes.
4: Good,
5: yes,
4: good.
5: Totally.
4: I appreciate your consistency. You and I may disagree on the mandate for the Ten Commandments in the classrooms, but I do appreciate your consistency, and I appreciate your opinion. Thank you.
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6: 30 p.m.
29: President Trump will gather with his cabinet later this morning, the day after his administration put forward a plan to put a lid on government leaks.
7: Under a proposed rule from the Office of Personnel Management, all federal workers will need to agree to a non-disclosure agreement prohibiting the sharing of any non-public, confidential, or proprietary information. A draft of the regulation points to recent unauthorized disclosures of planned immigration enforcement actions and a leak about the secret military raid in Venezuela. Federal law does limit the use of NDAs in government to protect whistleblowers. At the White House, Jared Halpern, Fox News.
29: More than a month after the famous Artemis II mission flying around the moon, NASA is moving forward with a plan to set up a permanent base there.
8: NASA Administrator Jared Isaacman said three launches to take equipment to construct and sustain a moon base are planned to launch by the end of 2026.
9: The first of more than a dozen missions we expect to announce through the balance of this year as we return, build the base, and never give up the moon again.
8: Carlos Garcia Galan, who leads the moon base program, said they want lunar terrain vehicles in place when Artemis IV astronauts land in 2028.
10: So that crew has an LTV to go explore around.
8: Blue Origin and Astrolab are among the companies awarded grants to build and deliver those vehicles to the moon's surface. Gernal Scott, Fox News.
29: On Wall Street, stock futures are rising the day after the Nasdaq surged to a new all-time high, and the S&P 500 did as well. In the NHL playoffs, Vegas swept Colorado out with a 2-1 Game 4 win, advancing the Golden Knights to the Stanley Cup Final. In the NBA, the Thunder roll.
11: It's Cyrus G.A. speaks his way.
29: League MVP Shai Gilgeous-Alexander scored 32 points to lead Oklahoma City past San Antonio 127-114. Thunder lead the Western Conference Finals 3-2. I'm Dave Anthony, Fox News.
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4: Listen, the Austin School District is preparing a budget proposal to be discussed early June as the district officials work to address a $181 million budget deficit. That's a big deficit. That's a lot. It's a whole lot more than several school districts in this area. Well, cuts have been proposed in the central office and in the classroom. Student-teacher ratios have also going to be increased at some campuses, and some teachers could receive, get less planning time. Dobie Middle School teacher and Education Austin member Taylor Cavan tells CBS Austin that the end of the school year is not going to be a joyful one.
12: The tone is very somber. On my campus, people are talking about who may or may not have a job next year.
4: Well, maybe it's time for you to step up, Taylor, and be an adult and set a new tone. How about that? Be the grown-up in the room and set the tone for your kids and your staff.
13: Yeah, when is the tone ever not somber among people you hear from at AISD? I mean, really, it's all kinds of doom and gloom that comes out of there. And we get it. These are not ideal times.
4: What a horrible place to be.
13: Your school board got you into a $181 million deficit. Take it up with them, right? I mean, make a change. Be the change.
4: Superintendent Matthias Segura says staffing reductions have become unavoidable at this point. But he says the district's been trying to reassign many of the impacted teachers and staff to other locations.
14: The last many years, we've been reducing, and trying to keep the impact as far away from the classroom as possible. But as we encroached on this coming fiscal year, 26-27, it became clear that to cover the amount that was needed, that was not going to be possible.
4: Well, he says the district has identified $85 million in cuts at the AISD central office. Think about that for a minute. At the central office, they found $85 million worth of cuts, $85 million worth of things that we don't need.
13: Yeah.
4: Why didn't you do that years ago, Matthias?
13: Only getting around to it now.
4: Why didn't you show some leadership years ago? Mm. Those are the kind of cuts, to be honest, that Gina Hinojosa, who wants to be your governor, at the time was a school board president at AISD, she should have made those cuts.
13: Mm-hmm.
4: Instead, she left the district in shambles.
13: Yep. Well, think about how they could have bridged a lot of this deficit if they had done this just $85 million last year. If they'd gotten serious about this last year, they wouldn't be in this situation, or at least not as bad as they are now.
4: Here's Ms. Cavan. She's that Dobie Middle School teacher. She says there were many layers between the superintendents and the lower level employees. She feels the district should be making most of the cuts outside the classroom.
12: So our question is, where can that be done at the executive director level and higher? Where has that been done?
4: Segura plans to present a budget proposal on June the 4th, aiming for the Board of Trustees to adopt it possibly on June the 18th.
13: I mean, they sure are dragging their heels on getting this proposal put out. It makes me wonder if they're really serious about making these cuts, or if they're trying to protect as many of those central office jobs as possible. I mean, that seems to be...
4: Well, it's a process to inform the public, and that's why it feels like they're dragging their heels.
13: Well, they've delayed it.
4: But if they weren't dragging their heels, everybody would say, hey, this is going too fast.
13: Well, they already have delayed it from the time that they were originally going to roll it out and show the public. They've identified $130 million. Think about how bad they've let things get there. $130 million in potential cuts, and that's still like $50 million shy of closing the budget gap. And, of course, none of that's their fault, right? It's never their fault. It's everything else. All factors are aligning. All the stars are aligning against AISD.
4: Well, the district says it needs $132 million in spending cuts. So far, they've identified 73% of those reductions, $85 million from the central office, $25 million from campus-level cuts. And officials also hope to generate $45 million by selling district-owned properties, which would shrink the remaining shortfall to roughly $4 million. Now, the AISD is set to cut 215 full-time educator salaries. Most of those are positions that have gone unfilled, is what they've been telling us. 85 at elementary schools, 51 at middle schools, 79 at high schools. And and here's the thing. Whenever people hear that, they're gonna eliminate 215 educational positions. Okay. Well, we still have the same number of kids in this community, and we have the same number of needs for teachers. These teachers are going to be scooped up by charters and private schools.
13: A lot of them will.
4: Because the kids are going to be somewhere, right?
13: Mm-hmm. Mm-hmm. I mean, you're talking about, we've been
28: funding, apparently, we've been funding all of these many unfilled positions. So they could have been cutting from that a long time ago. Clearly, there were millions of dollars to be cut in the central office and elsewhere. And nobody has been serious about it yet again until their back's against the wall and they actually have to.
4: Well, this conversation has been going on for years. Yeah, the proposal also includes shortening teacher planning time, converting librarians into support roles, reduction of nurses on campus, and cuts to technology expenses. A phase two-year rollout is planned with the deepest changes spread across 26, 27, then 27 in the 28 school year. The AISD closed 10 campuses and cut 20% of the central office positions last year. 2025 and 26 budget was passed, and a projected $19.7 million deficit ballooned to $49 million, largely because of the planned $26 million sale for the Rosedale School property. Well, it stalled after community opposition over parking and affordable housing concerns.
28: So you've got a lot of pushback from the community that's making it difficult for them to go ahead and pull the trigger on these things. If you're in this bad of a financial bind, then I would kind of stop opening up the public input to whether or not we're going to sell the Rosedale School or any of these other campuses. Say, listen, I'm sorry, you don't like it. We have to. We have no other choice. We've gotten ourselves into this hole that is so deep, it's going to take a lot of effort to get out of. We've got to sell this campus. Sorry you don't want us to, but it's not up to you.
4: Is the only source of income is your taxes for the school district? I know that's the lion's share of it, of course. Mm-hmm. But there's also some sponsorships and naming rights that they had been talking about as well, like selling sponsorships for the performing arts centers or some of the stadiums, that sort of thing. I guess that really hasn't taken off. I mean, I've seen a few billboards here and there, but nothing big.
28: You might want to, you would think that they'd want to jump on that, any financial opportunity, as soon as they possibly
4: Most of
28: could.
4: These school buildings are empty most of the time.
28: Yeah.
4: You know, I'm just, maybe it's time to get a little creative, especially with those empty schools. It's time to sell them, you know?
28: Sell them or repurpose them and start letting storefronts operate out of them. You know, generate monthly revenue through leases and things like that.
4: Interesting, yeah.
28: I mean, it's not the worst idea.
4: Each one of those classrooms could be a business, you know?
28: Yeah, and think about that.
4: Joe Blow State Farm Insurance is in hallway 115.
28: There you go.
4: You know, that sort of thing.
28: And they're bringing in a monthly revenue stream.
4: And then a chiropractor's next door, right?
28: Yeah, right.
4: You could do all kinds of creative things.
28: Yeah.
4: Right?
28: But
4: plenty of parking. You got restrooms.
28: You can pay for, charge for parking.
4: Got
28: and all
4: a theater
28: that
4: and a movie and a movie house inside there, man. You can do all kinds of fun things.
28: I mean, if they're not going to sell the properties outright, then do something with them, because certainly letting them just sit there, fall into disrepair, or letting the Austin City Council get its grubby paws on some of the properties, which it wants to do, that's not going to be a financially beneficial situation either.
4: Where are all the climate activists, the climate alarmists out there? You never hear them, marching around a data center saying, shut this place down, do you? You never hear them talking about that. Anyway, 646, a draft of the state's 2027 state water plan is drawing concern from some water protection advocates who say it fails to account for data centers. Yeah, the plan created by the Texas Water Development Board will guide tens of billions of dollars in water development projects, and Water Development Board recommends thousands of water projects carrying a cost of about $174 billion over the next 50 years. Mike Clifford is with the Greater Edwards Aquifer Alliance, spoke with KVU and said the draft fails to take into account the impact of data centers, which have the capability of consuming a large amount of water.
0: If you leave the data centers out, it's not really a plan, in our opinion. It's going to have to be changed and it's going to fall short. They're looking at the previous 10 years or 20 years or whatever, and we didn't have a lot of data centers in Texas.
4: There are 460 plus data centers currently operating in Texas. Many more are under construction. Many more are planned. I think there's a 70 in Williamson County and 60 plus in Travis County.
28: Quite a bit.
4: Researchers at the University of Texas, they estimate data centers could account for as much as 10% of the state's total water use by 2040. That's not that far away. Or potentially surpass the oil and gas industry that same year. The public has until Friday of this week to weigh in on that 2027 state water plan.
28: Yeah, and the Water Development Board is actually hoping that the public's going to be providing some feedback on this before it gets finalized. I think that they're making a pretty good argument, though. I mean, data centers are in the discussion every single day now. Every day. And it's the amount of water that none of us know for sure is being used is really at the center of it all. So it surprises me as well that as they're putting together this draft of the water plan for the next 5 decades, that it doesn't include data centers, because they're very much going to be a factor at play, and probably from here until the end of time, it seems like.
4: I guess the technology is that water is the only thing they could use to keep their system cool at those data centers. I mean, I thought helium, I thought antifreeze, that there was a variety of options out there. Maybe I'm wrong on that.
28: Well, and maybe down the road, someone will be able to come up with a better option, you know, for a large-scale cooling than simply water. Or we could actually get with the program on desalination, and, you know, it wouldn't be a concern at all anymore.
4: Well, as the report puts it, Texas water plans always look backwards, not forward. It means the data centers that begin operating in 2025 won't be added to the state's water plan until 2032. See how close that is to that goal of 2040? Mm-hmm. Well, the next plan after 2027 will be to use the 2026-27 figures before many new data centers are even expected to come online. The water plan is how communities receive state funding to build new water infrastructure. It's very important. I would think, you know, there's some places along the coast, Corpus Christi, that need some attention decades ago. Well, without data center consumption factored in, communities may have underestimated their future water needs and could receive less state funding as a result. And the advocates are calling this a critical blind spot.
28: Sounds like it may be. I mean, just because you've historically only looked backwards when you're putting together this plan doesn't mean that you should continue that trend as the landscape is changing. I mean, looking backwards at this point in time only seems incredibly myopic and really... I mean, by 2032, when they've got this new plan in place, we may have thousands of these around the state. And then what? Now you've got to come up with a new plan because you refused to factor it in right now when we're still kind of in the infancy of all this stuff. So I kind of disagree with them not looking forward here.
4: Well, one texter says they should use liquid ammonia for cooling. I've never heard of that. I have no idea what they're talking about. Anyway, the texter says it's very efficient.
28: Well... then maybe they could look into the technology there.
4: Well, anyway, the water plan is how the communities receive state funding. And here in Central Texas, the existing water supply is expected to decline by roughly 10% between 2030 and 2080, primarily due to aquifer depletion. Now, one advocate warned across Central Texas, quotes, "We are already experiencing a prolonged drought, declining inflows, and increasing strain on limited water supplies. And if these facilities are allowed to develop without clear standards for water efficiency and resource planning, our already stressed water supply will be at risk even more."
28: Mm-hmm. Well, what's the point of planning if you're not actually planning for all the factors that are in play right now? Data centers being among the biggest. And apparently, none of us really knows exactly the impact, because the information is all over the board when it comes to, you know, how much is used, how much isn't used, how much of a strain on the natural resources in general. But it just seems ridiculous to not plan for that right now.
4: Well, the Texas Water Development Board is taking public comment on this proposal through May the 29th. And there's going to be another hearing on the 27th at the Stephen Austin building here in Austin. Hmm. There you go. Every city in the area is dealing with a water crisis and a water issue.
28: Yeah. And, you know, we got some rain over the weekend. Stuff like that obviously helps. But we're still in the midst of a years-long drought that just doesn't seem like it's ever going to end. I mean, most of my life, I feel like we've kind of been in a drought situation here around Texas. But seems a little more critical nowadays.
4: One texter says they should be forced to drill their own wells.
28: You'd still be using the water, though.
4: Yeah, they'd be sucking the water without any regulation from our aquifer. Yeah. I'm not sure we want that.
28: No, I think we need a bigger solution than that.
4: That would lead to some ultimate water wasting at those data centers, right? Mm-hmm. With no checked regulation.
28: But then, you know, you mentioned water wasting. And if it's really that big of a problem, then what about all these large-scale developments, country clubs and hotels, lagoons, other things like that? Nobody's complaining about any of that.
4: The big project that they approved out there at COTA this past week, the 1,000-room hotel and convention center.
28: And nobody's holding the city of Austin accountable for the billions of gallons of water that it lets just go down into the ground every single year, leaking out of pipes, leaking out of pools. That's all stuff. That's all our water.
4: How many billions of gallons of water does the city of Austin waste every year just because of leaky pipes?
28: Well, at last report, I think it was about 9 billion gallons.
4: That's a lot.
28: Yeah, enough to fill up the town lake multiple times.
4: That's a lot, man. Mm-hmm. 9 billion.
28: Yeah.
4: You know, I've always wondered, why do the data centers have to use treated water? That's what makes water expensive, is going through the treatment facility, through the pipes. You know, there's another way, you know?
28: Well, we have a lot of people in this country. We have a lot of big brains in this country, and I'm quite certain that we can figure it out. But it doesn't seem to me like the sustainable option is going to be just continuing to tap the ground and pulling the water out. Even though I don't feel like we're in the midst of an immediate water crisis, it's on the horizon. At some point in time, it's going to be in our faces. Right now, it's not. I mean, you can even look at Lake Travis. It's still 75% full. Things are looking okay, but you know, at some point in time, you're right to ask where the environmentalists are in all this. And I feel like the John Kerrys of the world are kind of just sitting back, waiting until they can figure out what's going to be the most politically advantageous, you know, stance to have before they come out and start talking about data centers. Right now, you would think that they'd be all over this, but they're not. They're not, which makes you wonder if the whole climate thing's really as disingenuous as many of us have always said.
4: I don't recall. I think it was Pflugerville, maybe a couple of other cities that had a big vote last week when it comes to water rates. Several cities are facing water rate increases. Austin, Pflugerville, just about every city in Hays County. I mean, every city's dealing with this issue, you know.
28: And Georgetown city officials have warned that, you know, it's not a matter of if, but when your rates are going to go up, because we've sold off some of your water. We contracted with a new company, and don't let anybody tell you it's not going to get more expensive. I mean, that was basically the message from
4: them. You know how I know that there's not a water crisis? Nobody's proposing any ideas to solve the water crisis. Nobody is proposing removing cedar trees that suck gallons and gallons of water, and they provide no environmental, joy at all in this area. They're an incredible fire hazard during the summer.
28: They are.
4: They're devastating, right? Nobody's shutting down golf courses, and I know they used a lot of their own recycled water in those golf courses, but your HOA, if you tried to xeriscape in some neighborhoods, you'd get fined by your HOA, maybe the city in some locations. Mm-hmm. And we still got beautiful St. Augustine grass. Go look at the homes around Lake Buchanan sucking water out of the lakes to keep that St. Augustine, that non-native St. Augustine, looks so thick and lush.
28: Yeah. Well, it could be, it's like I said, I mean, we are not, it's not an in-your-face water problem.
4: People are not serious about it, are they?
28: Well, they're only going to get serious about it when they turn on the tap and nothing comes out.
4: The polls open in less than an hour. How about that? It's election day. The polls are open from 7 to 7, and there were 3 statewide primary runoff elections on the Republican side, 2 on the Democrat side, and a handful of local congressional races. And it's primary runoff day. How about that? Here's newsman Chris Fox.
15: 7% of likely Republican voters say they were aware of President Trump's endorsement of Attorney General Ken Paxton when they were polled. 52% chose Paxton. 43% went with Cornyn. Nearly 25% say they sided with Trump's endorsement. Paxton's so confident, he's now spending time coming up with insulting nicknames for the Democratic opponent in November. State Rep. James Tallarico.
16: I'll get one more. Tofu Tallarico.
15: Cornyn with a final message for the voters.
17: I have every confidence we will win this race. It's because I've worked for decades to try to make sure that the Republican Party leads this great state.
15: The polls close tonight at 7 p.m. in Austin. Chris Fox, TSN News.
4: All right, so a lot of Republicans voted early. Today's election day, and you heard Chris there, the polls close at 7. And I guess the biggest race is this one between John Cornyn and Ken Paxton for the Republican nomination.
28: Appears to be.
4: Lots of campaign ads on the radio, online, and on TV this weekend. Lots of them.
28: Tons. I mean, and most of the ads I saw were from John Cornyn. Maybe a slightly different tone. I think somebody may have said, listen, John, maybe we should heed the call of the Texas GOP and tone down the attacks a
4: little
28: bit.
4: Do you think that happened?
28: It didn't seem like they were quite as attacking as they had been, but still had that tone to it just a little bit.
4: Well, this race has been described as one of the most consequential primaries in the country. The latest University of Houston Hobby School poll has Paxton leading Cornyn 48-45 among the likely voters, and that's basically a dead heat. Paxton is retaining 95% of his March voters, while Cornyn holds 91%. Now, among Wesley Hunt's former supporters, you remember he got pushed out in the race, 54% say they are breaking for Ken Paxton, 35% for Cornyn. Yeah, a key dynamic to watch in this one. Trump has not, has officially supported one. So there you go.
28: Yeah, and, for the most part, by and large, the candidates across the nation that have gotten Trump's endorsement have gone on to win in their runoffs with primaries. I think that it's probably going to go that way for Ken Paxton. I think that John Cornyn's team is probably very nervous this morning because it does feel like the winds are blowing in Paxton's direction. But, anything's possible. I just... I know that there are a lot of very frustrated Republicans out there when they think about John Cornyn, you know, having been in the Senate since, what, 2002?
18: Mm-hmm.
28: Very few accomplishments. I know he's had a lot, but very few can anybody point to and say, well, yeah, John Cornyn has done this for Texas or that for Texas. I mean, he used to support amnesty for illegals, and all of a sudden now he's big tough on border security.
19: You think he should have done a better job of talking about his high marks?
28: I think so.
19: His accomplishments as a senator from Texas?
28: More time focusing on that, less time attacking Ken Paxton in these, you know, incessant campaign ads. I think it would have helped him a lot more. But who knows when it all comes down to it. But I do believe that Ken Paxton, I mean, you can point to many times where he's gone to bat for the state of Texas, you know, gone to fight the city of Austin or things that mattered.
19: He'll file a lawsuit.
28: Yeah. And I really think that he just better represents the current direction of the Republican Party than an old guy like, you know, an old longtime senator like John Cornyn, I should say.
19: Give him some grace, man. He served this state honorably, don't you think?
28: Well, I didn't say he served it dishonorably. I just, you know, I think the winds of change are upon us, and a lot of Texans are desperate for it.
19: Yeah. The voter turnout in early voting was tremendous for the Republicans.
28: Yeah.
19: Big time, especially in Travis and Williamson counties. Fox TV affiliate KTBC Fox 7 Austin's Rudy Koski.
20: Early voting, which ended this past Friday, indicates a few Tuesday surprises are still in play. Republicans had the most early voters, with almost 830,000 casting a ballot last week. Democrats had a big drop-off after a big turnout in March, which at the time outpaced the GOP. The GOP Senate nomination remains the main driver to the polls. Initial early vote turnout numbers for the GOP runoff ballot indicate the bulk of those who voted last week also voted back in March. A county-by-county analysis also shows strong turnout in urban areas. Several spots where Cornyn did better than Paxton in March. I'm Rudy Koski, Fox 7 Austin News.
19: All right, there you go. U.S. forces struck missile launch sites and mine-laying vessels in southern Iran, with military spokesperson calling them a self-defense strike. Iranian media reported explosions in the southern port city. And meanwhile, top Iranian negotiators traveled to Qatar to discuss a potential deal, though Iran's foreign ministry cautioned the progress does not mean a deal is imminent. We get more on the story. Here's newsman John Stolness.
21: A spokesman for U.S. CENTCOM said the U.S. conducted, quote, self-defense strikes in southern Iran to protect troops from threats posed by Iranian forces. They said targets included missile launch sites and Iranian boats who were trying to lay down mines. Speaking at a Memorial Day remembrance at the Pentagon, the president praised the efforts of U.S. military forces in the fight.
22: These incredible men and women gave their lives to ensure that the world's number one state sponsor of terror will never have a nuclear weapon. Oh, and they won't. They will never have a nuclear weapon. I'm sure you know that.
21: The attacks came just hours after Iranian negotiators arrived in Qatar for talks on ending the war. And President Trump posted multiple times over the weekend that peace talks were nearing an endpoint. But Iranian Foreign Ministry spokesman Esmail Baghai says a deal is not imminent.
23: I believe we have more important works to do than responding to the U.S. president's posts. We are working in order to arrive at the best solutions to maintain and safeguard the interests of our countries.
21: On social media, Trump said he expects Iran to turn over its enriched uranium to the U.S. or have it destroyed. Former Trump national security advisor turned Trump critic John Bolton told CNN, the president does not understand the nature of the adversary he's trying to negotiate with.
24: They can see that Trump is so palpably desperate to have a deal. They're playing him on that.
21: Meanwhile, Israel says they are planning to escalate the fighting with Hezbollah in Lebanon, which could make negotiations

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1: Him on some issues like ending the filibuster and the Save America Act. Still, Cornyn is promising to support the Republican ballot.
2: Fox's Madeline Rivera, President Trump citing the potential for bad weather, moves a critical cabinet meeting from the president's country retreat at Camp David to the White House. The cabinet will discuss the next steps in the war with Iran, and the U.S. military attacks another suspected drug trafficking vessel in the Eastern Pacific. Central Command reports one man was killed, two others survived. 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
5: 531, Austin's on time traffic. Not much happening out there right now, but there is one issue. Can't tell exactly what it is. The city of Austin just has it logged as a traffic hazard. But if you're around Nueces and Cesar Chavez, watch for an issue through there that could have you tapping the brakes. But that's about it. Everything else looking pretty all right for you as you're heading out to work.
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5: Slight chance of showers and thunderstorms again this morning and then again by the early afternoon. Otherwise, your News Radio KLBJ radar weather watch has given us a mix of clouds and sun. A little cooler with a high of 82 degrees. Another chance of showers and thunderstorms moves in late tonight and in the overnight hours with a low of 71 degrees. 65 currently in Manor. I'm Patrick Osborne. 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
6: Want all of today's big stories in a flash? 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
13: It is 5:33 here on the Wednesday edition of the Todd and Oz Show. Let's get to it. State Attorney General Ken Paxton, who was endorsed by President Donald Trump, defeated incumbent John Cornyn in the state Senate primary runoff race. And the numbers were big. Newsman Clayton Neville has the story.
14: Republicans in Texas have made their pick for the candidate they want to represent their party in the November midterm Senate race against James Tallarico. Texas Attorney General Ken Paxton defeated incumbent Senior Senator John Cornyn. The AP called the race around 8 o'clock Central Time, with Paxton taking 62% of the vote.
15: I feel speechless in a way. Tonight, we just made history.
14: Cornyn had won the last 18 elections that he was in and has served Texas in Congress for longer than 40 years. That run will soon come to an end, 7 months from now.
16: To my supporters in this campaign, more than 1,000 current and former elected official endorsements, more than 30 statewide organizations, to every financial supporter, every volunteer, I want to thank you from the bottom of my heart.
14: Texas Republicans went to the polls with November in mind.
17: Well, we really want to get somebody up there that can beat the Democrats.
14: Some were concerned that Paxton's history of extramarital affairs and alleged corruption would hurt the party's chances against Tallarico, but voters standing behind their AG.
17: We've got a lot of people everywhere in our administrations that have outdone their time, and we need to get some new people up there that can make those changes.
14: This Dallas County couple told me they think President Trump's endorsement of Paxton put him over the top.
18: I'm going to have some influence. You know, it's not huge, but it is some.
19: Do you think the Trump endorsement has value still?

0: I do. You want somebody in there that's going to work with the party that's already there.
1: Paxton touted the Trump endorsement in his victory speech.
2: When everyone in Washington told him to abandon me and abandon the people of Texas, he didn't listen. Instead, he gave his complete and total endorsement. President Trump is the leader of our party, and his endorsement in this most is the most powerful force in politics.
1: In other Texas runoffs, Democrat Christian Menefee beat longtime Congressman Al Green in the Houston area. Democrat Vicki Goodwin beat Marco Velez in the Lieutenant Governor primary runoff. She'll face incumbent Dan Patrick in November. Nathan Johnson will be the Democratic candidate for Attorney General, with Paxton moving to the Senate. He'll take on Mays Middleton, who beat Congressman Chip Roy. And in Congressional District 33 in the Dallas area, former Democratic Congressman Colin Allred knocked off Julie Johnson. I'm Clayton Neville.
3: In the race to be the next state attorney general, Galveston State Senator Mays Middleton, he defeated Congressman Chip Roy. Middleton, who leaned heavily into Donald Trump's Make America Great Again slogan, defeated Roy by a margin of 56% to 44%. He spent big on his campaign, including $17 million of his own money to defeat Chip Roy. Middleton says his record speaks for itself, and he believes he's the best man for the job.
4: I've taken on the woke left and their radical gender ideology and won. Authored and passed a Save Women Sports Law, also the strongest women's privacy law in America, which kicks perverted men out of women's restrooms and locker rooms. I defeated the atheists and got prayer in the Ten Commandments back into our schools.
3: Middleton says he also has taken on foreign adversaries.
4: Stopped China from buying our land, tripled border security, designated cartels as terrorists, and I'm now taking on one of our most growing threats, which is Sharia law and Islamification. Look, Sharia law is organized crime, period. I also fought to change the law to stop radical Muslim groups like CARE and Muslim Brotherhood from owning any property in Texas.
3: Now, Middleton will now face Dallas State Senator Nathan Johnson in November for the seat to be the next attorney general from Texas. It is 5:37. President Trump is convening a cabinet meeting today amid mounting pressure to resolve the war with Iran. The ceasefire is being tested after Iran's Islamic Revolutionary Guard Corps threatened retaliation for recent U.S. strikes near the Strait of Hormuz.
5: Today's cabinet meeting comes as a tentative peace deal is negotiated to end the war with Iran. The president has warned attacks on Iran could resume if an agreement ending Iran's nuclear program is not reached. A White House official tells the Washington Post President Trump and his team will also discuss the economy and the anti-fraud task force. President Trump had planned to hold this cabinet meeting at Camp David, the presidential retreat in rural Maryland, but scrapped those plans because of the possibility of inclement weather here. At the White House, Jared Halpern, Fox News.
3: It is 5:38. The recent storms have prompted the Lower Colorado River Authority to open up the floodgate at Starkey Dam. The LCRA says the gate was opened shortly before midnight last night, and the water is now flowing downstream towards Lake Marble Falls. The LCRA says flows will be faster and higher than usual downstream. It's the first time since July of last year the floodgates have been opened at Starkey Dam. In the wake of the allegations of sexual misconduct decades ago, the Austin City Council this week has begun the discussion over renaming Cesar Chavez Street. Now, some of the proposed names include reverting back to the original First Streets, renaming it after another member of the Farmers Workers Movement, Dolores Huerta, or renaming it after a fallen Austin police officer, Jorge Pastor, who was killed in the line of duty. Councilman Mike Siegel says Dolores Huerta has expressed opposition to her name being used for this purpose.
6: She would not like to be like the fallback if Cesar Chavez is removed. It's fun to kind of share that for awareness that there's been some public objections to, like, you know, reverting to another individual from the farm workers movement. And I think her foundation asked that, okay, if we're going to rename it in that spirit, it'd be in honor of farm workers generally, not her specifically.
3: Amir Iman with the Transportation and Public Works Department says there are also concerns about reverting back to First Street.
7: The street names that we...
8: Since we already have South First Street, the concern is if we go back to First Street, if there's an emergency situation, being able to address that in a timely manner.
3: He says there will also be a fairly big expense added to this name change.
8: We're estimating a cost of $400 to $1.2 million for TxDOT and CTRMA signs. There's 34 total between MOPAC 183, I-35, and Highway 71. This estimate includes the large highway signs, toll lane signs that are digital. design costs and traffic control costs for installation.
3: More than 150 businesses along that corridor would face their own rebranding and administrative costs due to the name change. And after a name is chosen, the process will require a majority property owner support, department and emergency services review, and the city council resolution. If any property owners oppose the change, the council must hold a public hearing before acting or making a decision. It is 5:40. The Ebola outbreak in Central Africa, leading the U.S. officials to expand screenings at major airports. Newsman Steve Harrigan reports from Atlanta.
7: Passengers on at least two flights from the Democratic Republic of Congo landing here screened for the Ebola virus. All passengers from the region are being rerouted to three U.S. airports, Atlanta, Houston, and Dulles International in Virginia. Ebola numbers are exploding in Central Africa. At least 900 reported cases and 220 deaths. But the real numbers could be much higher. For this rare strain, Bundibugyo, there is no vaccine, and up to 50% of infections are fatal. In war-torn eastern Congo and Uganda, there is little to stop the spread. Shortages of protective suits, gloves, even basics like soap and water. Ebola is spread through contact with bodily fluids, and dead bodies can continue to infect the living.
3: That is newsman Steve Harrigan reporting. Lawmakers and defense leaders highlighted the opportunities to implement technology at the Pentagon.
9: Securing America.
10: A recent House Armed Services Subcommittee hearing focused on technology at the Pentagon. Nebraska Republican Congressman Don Bacon spoke about the importance of the current technological age in the military.
11: The battlefield is changing on a fundamental level, and our opponents are dead set on using this paradigm shift in technology as an opportunity to degrade America's dominance.
10: Emil Michael, the Department of War's Undersecretary for Research and Engineering, issued this warning.
12: If we don't maintain technological overmatch, American service members will pay the price in combat.
10: The Pentagon's Chief Digital and Artificial Intelligence Officer, Cameron Stanley, said that one of the keys to maintaining an advantage is working with big business, not against it.
13: The department should not outspend our commercial partners. We should harness their technological and economic dynamism for national defense.
10: All witnesses testified that moving at the speed of innovation is also a major key. Kevin Uretsky, Fox News.
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15: Do you favor a bell-to-bell ban on the use of cell phones in all Texas public schools, or do you have objections? Do you see problems? Aaron is in Georgetown. Hi, Aaron. Welcome to KLBJ.
16: I was a teacher for 21 years, elementary school teacher, and it wasn't 10 years ago that, at least in our district, the big push was BYOD, bring your own device. Got to get everybody in there. Now, I was a second, third grade teacher. That means even the little kids got to bring whatever they have. And they were push that, and now all of a sudden we're making a whole 360-degree turn on this.
15: Yes.
16: I agree with it because I'm even watching the kids, you know, who are older now, you're 20-somethings, and they are so glued to those phones. It'd be nice, you know, wean the kids off of their need for all this technology, I guess, or the devices.
17: Yeah, and I think, what, the 8 hours you're in school, is it 5 days a week is a pretty decent start to that.
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3: It's 5:45, Austin's on-time traffic. Just a couple of stalled vehicles I'm seeing right now. Down there in Buda, watch for a stall, 35 southbound at Main Street. Over on Mopac, northbound at 2222, you got a stall there too. We'll get another look at 6:05, Patrick Osborne, Austin's on-time traffic.
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3: I'm looking at the Capital Metro dashboard right now. And overall ridership in the past 12 months is 25.9 million. Now, that sounds like a big number, but to be honest, it's about 5 million riders lower than all the previous years.
4: That's not good.
3: Capital Metro, since its creation in the 80s, has never increased ridership. Now, they've increased the revenue they take in from the taxpayers in a sales tax collection and that sort of thing, and a variety of taxes they get from the county and the city, but they have never increased ridership. That's not a good look. Let's see here. Let me squeeze in Ryan.
5: I'll keep it brief. I just wanted to share my experience. You know, I'm 30. I grew up in Austin, lived here my whole life. Man, when I started taking the bus when I was 12. I explored Austin. I enjoyed the city. I was 13 when I decided to be a knucklehead. I actually ran away from home, and I would stay on Capital Metro all night to, you know, they had a bus that ran all night, late out. I'd stay on the night owl to stay out of the weather when it got too cold. And I never once felt unsafe at all. I never once saw anything sketchy. I never saw anything dangerous. There was no machetes, no weapons. It was actually really probably kept me very safe.
3: Yeah.
5: And it's really a shame that that's no longer. And like I said, this was only 15, 16 years ago. And during my bout of that, you know, in the city in general, I never had any problems. I never felt unsafe.
3: Things are different now, for sure.
5: You know,
3: yeah, completely different now.
5: As an adult working at, I work all over the city a lot during the night. I feel unsafe, you know, and I am unsafe all the time.
3: I hear you, man. And things have changed greatly. No, right before your very eyes, you've seen it unfold.
2: 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Mark, Melinda, and Ed.
15: David is calling from Waco on the story about the artificial intelligence now being used in conjunction with security cameras at Kai Charter Schools here in Austin. And this is a system that they say will detect guns on campus very, very rapidly. David, good afternoon. Welcome to KLBJ.
25: Yes, I'm a safety director at a kind of mid-sized school, public school here in Central Texas. I heard your comment about the AI, and we've actually been using it for a little over a month, and it worked tremendously. It's a definite game changer for us.
26: It will detect guns in schools. How does it work, the one you're using?
25: We've tested it weekly. It's just trained to look for movement, but also it sees an object that potentially looks like a gun and somebody holding it away or pulling it out of a holster or pulling it out of a bag. And then ours works exactly what you were talking about. The AI sends a feed to a human at a control center, and then they send an alert to us. We actually get a picture of what the person looks like, and it tracks them through the building. It, not only does it do gunshot detection, it also can detect a fight. It can detect if someone's fallen. It can do a lot of different things.
15: And David, that is scanning the exterior and interior of the building?
25: Yes, wherever you have cameras, and that's one of the things that's really nice about it, is that it will connect to your existing cameras. You don't have to go out and buy additional cameras if you have a pretty robust camera system, and most schools have exterior cameras and also have interior cameras.
15: And as far as you know, no one has been able to beat it so far, sneaking one pass that went undetected?
25: No, we haven't had an incident with a gun. And we've never had one on one of our campuses. This is just something that we've got a lot of things in place, and we just decided this was kind of the icing on the cake because it protects your exterior. That's one of the biggest things, is that if somebody gets out of a car with a rifle or a gun and they start towards your building, then they never get in.
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3: American farmers are hoping to, a deal between U.S. and Iran will lead to a deal for lower fertilizer prices. Here's newsman Grady Trimble.
1: Just like oil, the closure of the Strait of Hormuz has limited fertilizer supply, causing its price to skyrocket. Over the past month, the price of nitrogen-based urea fertilizer has fallen some 27% from its peak, but it's still nearly 10% higher than a year ago. A survey last month by the American Farm Bureau Federation found the vast majority of farmers can't afford the fertilizer they need to get through this planting season. The Agriculture Department is taking steps to try to mitigate higher prices, like waiving the Jones Act, loosening import restrictions, and meeting with companies.
3: The American Farm Bureau Federation says farm diesel prices have increased 46% since February. It's a milestone moment for Massachusetts for some gig economy workers. Here's newsman John Saucier.
4: Rideshare drivers for apps like Uber and Lyft have become the first in the nation to certify as a union. Governor Maura Healey on hand to congratulate their efforts.
6: You drivers made history. What you did is not unbelievable. It's believable, and it shows what's possible when people actually come together, work together, you know, and get it done.
4: Labor leaders hoping this is the beginning of more such action in other states. Drivers' concerns include pay, expenses, and working conditions. Then there's the big elephant in the room, the prospect of self-driving vehicle technology. Currently, Massachusetts does not allow driverless commercial rides without a human operator. Uber and Lyft have opposed changes to its business model and argued the flexibility of working when you want is a big appeal for drivers. John Saucier, Fox News.
3: Cedar Park will soon play host to an out-of-this-world effort by NASA. A space agency has announced that Cedar Park-based Firefly Aerospace will build a new aircraft designed to transport drones to the moon. It's part of a larger effort to return humans to the moon. At NASA Lunar Base Program, manager Carlos Garcia Gallen says the Firefly spacecraft will be sending the drones up ahead of time to find the best possible landing sites.
7: The Elytra vehicle will basically carry the drones from Earth into lunar orbit, then slow down, and at a certain altitude, it will deploy four or three drones that will then take the mission on their own hands.
3: Now, Firefly Aerospace is in the process of significantly expanding its Central Texas facilities. NASA is expected to launch in 2028. A recent House Armed Services Committee hearing focused on technology and the Pentagon.
10: Nebraska Republican Congressman Don Bacon spoke about the importance of the current technological age.
8: The battlefield is changing on a fundamental level, and our opponents are dead set on using this paradigm shift and technology as an opportunity to degrade America's dominance.
10: Emil Michael, the Department of War's Undersecretary for Research and Engineering, issued this warning.
12: If we don't maintain technological overmatch, American service members will pay the price in combat.
10: The Pentagon's Chief Digital and Artificial Intelligence Officer, Cameron Stanley, said one of the keys is working with big business, not against it.
13: We should harness their technological and economic dynamism for national defense.
10: All witnesses testified moving at the speed of innovation is also a major key. Kevin Uretsky, Fox News.
3: Texas A&M is now home to a rather unique research facility.
9: It's the only artificial gravity lab with a large centrifuge that can actually reduce the amount of gravity we feel in the United States. Former NASA astronaut Dr. Bonnie Dunbar is now an aerospace engineering professor at A&M, and she established a building that could house it. She hopes for all types of research, even beyond what NASA researchers would need.
11: I look forward to really multi-discipline users, not just humans, but I mentioned, you know, cellular biology, fluid physics, for example, how do liquids behave in a partial gravity environment. So we're looking at a lot of different options.
9: NASA originally built the centrifuge for a program that was canceled after the retirement of the space shuttle. Dunbar, by the way, flew the space shuttle 5 times. Eric Bushman, TSN News.
3: Gen X and a favorite water gun is celebrating its 40th anniversary.
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0: on tech.
3: Gen X's favorite water gun toy is celebrating its 40th anniversary. Lonnie Johnson had a career lasting longer than a decade as an engineer at NASA and the U.S. Air Force, helping to design things from spacecraft to stealth bombers. That's when he first developed an idea for a pressure-powered water gun toy. Initially named the Power Drencher, the user pumped air into a water reservoir mounted to the brightly colored plastic pistol or rifle. Water pistols of the day would shoot a tiny spray of water, but pulling the trigger on Johnson's design fired a hefty stream, soaking the target. And it's on this day in 1986, Johnson was awarded a patent for what became known as the Super Soaker. There were a whole series. Different model numbers had different intensities. Your reporter had the 300, which held nearly 2 gallons of water, in a backpack and shot like a pressure washer with a range of 50 feet. With Fox on Tech, I'm Evan Brown, Fox News.
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3: Tesla has officially discontinued the one-time purchase option for its full self-driving supervised system in North America. Yeah, the software is now exclusively available through a subscription model, if you will.
16: So looks like they're going to charge $99 a month for that subscription.
3: That's
16: or $1,000 a year.
3: Well, this shift aligns with Elon Musk and his compensation package, which includes targets for reaching 10 million active FSD subscriptions. Mm. That's 10 million cars on the road driving autonomously with somebody maybe sleeping or, you know, scrolling through their phone. That's pretty cool, man.
16: Yeah, it is. I mean, it's still technology.
3: You got this doubt in your face, though.
16: Well, I don't know. There's just something about the idea of someone being in a car and they're taking a nap, you know, while the car's driving for you. And I know we're long into this technology now. You know, it still just creeps me out.
3: Yeah.
16: 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He's behind the wheel.
3: Well, I mean, what else would you be doing? I mean, if you're not driving, why not take a nap, right?
16: Yeah, fair enough.
3: Right?
16: Fair enough. It's just a weird look.
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15: 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Hello there, Mark. Welcome.
34: This is where I look at Ed and I shake my head and I look at Melinda and say that's where the level thinking comes from, because I understand at 100 miles an hour you should be pulled over and that's just ridiculous. But also, if somebody's got bald tires and these rains we're having right now, they're on the freeway and they got to slow down really quick, there's a very good chance those tires aren't going to grip the road and somebody's going to get hurt. So there's a reason we have laws and there's a reason that those tires shouldn't be bald, because somebody might get hurt and there's a very good chance of it.
26: Where's your tire store? I'm just kidding.
34: Ed.
26: Hey, you bring up a good point. Nobody should have balding tires. I would just use an extreme example to my great friend to my left, but she's really to the right, Melinda over there, about how I would rather my police officers get some yahoo driving 100 miles an hour than getting some granny from South Austin whose tires are bald.
34: Well, there you go, Eddie. There you go again, putting it a granny, because most grannies are pretty darn smart and they get those tires fixed.
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6: I'm Dave Anthony, Fox News, a third Republican lawmaker primaried out by a Trump-backed challenger in 10 days.
7: I trust the voters of Texas, and they've made their decision, and I must respect it.
6: Senator John Cornyn lost the Republican primary runoff in Texas by almost 28 points a week after the president endorsed Ken Paxton, the state attorney general.
8: Texas will be the radical left's number one priority. Yeah. But if there's one thing I know about Texans, is that we're not going to let them take it.
6: Paxton will face Democrat James Tallarico in November. In Democrat runoffs in Texas, Congressman Al Green lost in a redrawn House district to fellow Congressman Christian Menefee. Green's a longtime Trump critic who was removed from the State of the Union address for protesting the president's speech.
9: And controversial Democratic candidate Maureen Galindo lost her primary runoff to Johnny Garcia in the 35th Congressional District. Galindo was accused of anti-Semitism for floating a plan to imprison, quote, American Zionists at an ICE detention center.
6: Fox's Madeline Rivera. President Trump will gather with his cabinet later this morning as the negotiations continue trying to work out a deal to end the Iran conflict as Israel keeps going after Iran-backed militants, killing the leader of Hamas's armed wing in Gaza days after killing his predecessor, as Israeli forces also keep targeting Hezbollah in Lebanon.
10: Iran hopes the broader ceasefire will undermine the current efforts between Israel and Lebanon aimed at weakening Hezbollah. Overnight, the IDF launched a series of airstrikes in southern Lebanon as ground forces are advancing deeper into Hezbollah territory.
6: That's Fox's Trey Yingston, Tel Aviv. 9 people still unaccounted for at a Washington State paper mill where a giant chemical tank imploded, sending corrosive liquid gushing.
11: Due to the instability of the site, some areas remain inaccessible at this time.
6: Longview Fire Battalion Captain Matt Amos. In addition to the 9 missing, 1 person killed, 9 injured. 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
2: Mark, Melinda, and Ed.
15: A jury in Seattle has awarded $8 million to a student who was punched in the face by one of his teachers. It's one of the largest levies ever against the Seattle public schools.
12: And holy cow, they were asking for $76 to $124 million in damages. So $8 million doesn't sound that bad when you look at what they were asking for.
15: No kidding. Yes.
26: It's a ridiculous settlement. $8 million for punching a kid. No, you should not make it a practice to punch any of your students, even if they make you mad and they fight you. You got to be better than that. My only disagreement comes with a jury award in this of $8 million. Give me a break. If Mark, if you want to put one right in the kisser, I'd take $8 million right now. I would.
15: I'm going to pass for right now. Thank you.
12: Well, but thanks for putting the offer on the table.
26: Yes. Yes. Hit me with your best shot for $8 million. We'll move on.
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6: There are Republican setbacks in 2 states trying to redraw congressional districts. A federal court blocked new maps in Alabama, which will appeal, while in South Carolina, the plan was put on hold.
13: Due to lengthy debate and multiple readings, the South Carolina redistricting effort didn't wind up before the state Senate for a final vote until Tuesday, the same day early voting for the June primary began. Republican Senator Richard Cash said he was disappointed, but...
14: And neither my conscience nor my common sense will allow me to stop an election that is already underway.
13: Republican Tom Davis said someone in D.C. redrew the map that the House passed, eliminating the only Democratic congressional seat the state has.
18: We're talking about outsourcing one of those important horizontal checks and balances
0: to a consultant in Washington, D.C., who didn't even come down here to talk to us.
13: Others said the effort could backfire, resulting in two Democratic Congress members rather than one. Jessica Rosenthal, Fox News.
6: On Wall Street, stock futures are rising the day after record highs for the NASDAQ and the S&P 500. Team USA is set for soccer's World Cup, the 26-player roster announced.
3: Forward Christian Pulisic from Hershey, Pennsylvania, is one of 13 players returning from the last World Cup.
16: It's another World Cup. There's no need for extra motivation, but having my friends, my family around, and just being on home soil, it makes it just that much more special.
3: Sound courtesy of Fox Sports, U.S. manager Mauricio Pochettino says there's no reason to think the U.S. won't do well.
17: Always we are talking about with a player. Why not us? Why not us? I think it's important to really believe.
3: The first game for the U.S. in the group stage is June 12th in L.A. against Paraguay. Kip Nieretsky, Fox News.
6: The Vegas Golden Knights will play for hockey's Stanley Cup after completing a sweep of Colorado 2-1 in Game 4 to win the NHL Western Conference title. In the NBA's West Finals, the defending champion Thunder took a 3-2 series lead. Oklahoma City beat San Antonio 127-114. I'm Dave Anthony, Fox News.
18: It is 6:05, Austin's on-time traffic. Just seeing a couple stalls right now. There's a Mopac. You got one on the right shoulder, Mopac northbound at 2222, and then also Mopac northbound on the left shoulder at 183. You've got a stalled vehicle there, too. And the check for you, 615. Patrick Osborne, Austin's on-time traffic.
19: News Radio KLBJ Radar Weather Watch. Over the next 24 hours, we do have more rain showers and thunderstorms in our forecast. We'll look for highs today in the mid to upper 80s, lows tonight in the mid to upper 60s, and for tomorrow, highs only in the low 80s. That's your News Radio KLBJ Radar Weather Watch. 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
5: 6:06, and welcome to the Wednesday edition of the Todd and Oz Show. Ken Paxton defeats the longtime U.S. Senator John Cornyn in a high-stakes runoff race to be the senator from Texas. How about that?
18: Yeah,
5: John Cornyn is out. The swamp has been drained, at least partially, right? Mm-hmm. It's pretty embarrassing. Senator John Cornyn spent $130 million. $130 million. That's got to be a little, it could be one of the biggest, humiliating losses in political history.
18: It's got to be. Yeah. It's got to be. And you could really feel the winds blowing toward Paxton.
5: Here's Ken Paxton.
21: I want to thank Senator Cornyn for his service to this state. John has dedicated much of his life to serving Texas. He's worked diligently for years to help Texas. And for that spirit of service to the Lone Star State and our nation, I'm very grateful.
5: Boosted by late endorsements from Donald Trump, Ken Paxton Wynn ends the 24-year career in the Senate for John Cornyn.
22: After a public service career lasting more than four decades and 18 consecutive campaign wins, tonight we've come up short in this primary runoff.
5: There you go. Yeah, that's Senator Ken Paxton on his way out. And you can't deny the Trump endorsement effects. You can't deny it. 9-9 in the U.S. Senate, 101-101 in the House, 8-8 in the governor's races across this state or across this country. Mm-hmm. And now Ken Paxton goes up against James Tallarico.
23: For me, prophetic voices like Jesus have helped me reckon with my own whiteness, my own masculinity, my own certainty, my own ego. It's a never-ending process, and it's a painful process.
18: That is pathetic. I mean, what does he mean, reckon with his own whiteness and what masculinity?
5: Let's get more on the campaign trail. Here's Fox reporter Madeline Rivera.
9: And the results weren't even close, guys. Ken Paxton easily defeated Cornyn in the GOP runoff, 63-36%. President Trump had criticized Cornyn for not siding with him on some issues like ending the filibuster and the Save America Act. But as he gets ready to leave the seat he's occupied since 2002, Cornyn insists he will support the Republican ticket. So now, as it stands, every candidate that the president has backed in the Senate, House, and gubernatorial races this cycle has won their contests, a show of the president's power over the GOP. The upcoming matchup, though, between Paxton and Senate Democratic candidate James Tallarico is the one that Dems wanted. Paxton has dealt with personal and political problems, which Democrats hope will give them a boost. The attorney general says it is time for Texans to come together to stop the Lone Star State from Going Blue.
21: Tonight is not the end of a campaign. Tonight is the beginning of the fight to preserve every value we hold dear. The future of Texas and the future of America is on the line. Texas will be the radical left's number one priority. But if there's one thing I know about Texans, it's that we're not going to let them take it.
9: Meantime, Congressman Chip Roy, one of the most conservative members in the House, fell short of winning the GOP nomination to succeed Paxson as the state attorney general. Republican State Senator Mays Middleton won that contest. In the newly redrawn 18th congressional district, meantime, 38-year-old freshman Representative Christian Menefee defeated 78-year-old Congressman Al Green in what's seen as a sign of generational change. And controversial Democratic candidate Maureen Galindo lost her primary runoff to Johnny Garcia in the 35th congressional district. Galindo was accused of anti-Semitism for floating a plan to imprison, quote, American Zionists at an ICE detention center. She had edged out Garcia in the March primary. Overnight, she lost the runoff by more than 20 percentage points.
18: All right, there you go. That's Fox reporter Madeline Rivera. Jump in here at 512-836-0590.
1: You know, while I definitely think that Donald Trump's endorsements have a lot to do with things, I think people are really not, some people aren't looking at the bigger picture that it's not just Trump's endorsements. Mm. People are just absolutely fed up with weak establishment candidates, specifically Republicans who are weak and sit in office, you know, term after term after term and do nothing, and then get on a campaign trail, slap on a cowboy hat and say, look at all the stuff I've done. And people looking around go, I haven't seen you do anything.
18: Yeah.
1: And that's kind of what happened here with John Cornyn. Now, it felt like MAGA Mays had the polling had him going, but I am a little surprised that it wasn't maybe a little bit closer. I thought Chip Roy might have a little bit more support.
18: You think so?
1: Yeah, but ultimately it was about 56 to 44%.
18: I think so.
1: Yeah.
18: Here's MAGA Mays Middleton.
4: I've taken on the woke left and their radical gender ideology and won. Authored and passed a Save Women Sports Law, also the strongest women's privacy law in America, which kicks perverted men out of women's restrooms and locker rooms. I defeated the atheists and got prayer and the Ten Commandments back into our schools.
18: Yeah, Middleton says he's also ready to take on foreign adversaries.
4: Stopped China from buying our land, tripled border security, designated cartels as terrorists, and I'm now taking on one of our most growing threats, which is Sharia law and Islamification. Look, Sharia law is organized crime, period. I also fought to change the law to stop radical Muslim groups like CARE and Muslim Brotherhood from owning any property in Texas.
18: Yeah, so Middleton now faces Dallas State Senator Nathan Johnson in November. Johnson is the Democrat nominee to be the Attorney General. There you go. You know what really stands out, and Vandy, one of our executive producers of this program, pointed this out, that every candidate that called our show during this campaign won.
1: Yeah, we're kingmakers.
18: That's pretty interesting.
1: We are.
18: I think that's pretty. I don't know what what an impact we had, but just an observation by the producer of this program.
1: Yeah, nice.
18: Jump in at 512-836-0590. Let me squeeze in Rachel. She's in North Austin on the Todd and Oz Show. Good morning, Rachel.
7: Hi, good morning.
18: Yeah.
7: I was just telling your screener, I hated to vote for him, but I did vote for Cornyn. I can't stand the man. He's a rhino. He's been in there way too long. However, I felt that he would have a better chance of beating Tallarico than Paxton would.
18: Why is that? Explain.
7: Probably because he's been there a longer. He's able to raise the money. And I just feel that he would be better. At beating if you had a choice between Tallarico and Cornyn, I would choose Cornyn.
18: Gotcha. Thank you, Rachel. Appreciate you sharing your opinion. It is 6:13 here at KLBJ.
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18: So tell me, fellas, how do you feel these days? 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
15: Mark, Melinda, and Ed.
24: David is calling from Waco on the story about the artificial intelligence now being used in conjunction with security cameras at Kai Charter Schools here in Austin. And this is a system that they say will detect guns on campus very, very rapidly. David, good afternoon. Welcome to KLBJ.
25: Yes, I'm a safety director at a kind of mid-sized school, public school here in Central Texas. I heard your comment about the AI, and we've actually been using it for a little over a month, and it worked tremendously. It's a definite game changer for us.
26: It will detect guns in schools. How does it work, the one you're using?
25: We've tested it weekly. It's just trained to look for movement, but also it sees an object that potentially looks like a gun and somebody holding it away or pulling it out of a holster or pulling it out of a bag. And then ours works exactly what you were talking about. The AI sends a feed to a human at a control center, and then they send an alert to us. We actually get a picture of what the person looks like, and it tracks them through the building. It, not only does it do gunshot detection, it also can detect a fight. It can detect if someone's fallen. It can do a lot of different things.
24: And David, that is scanning the exterior and interior of the building?
25: Yes, wherever you have cameras, and that's one of the things that's really nice about it, is that it will connect to your existing cameras. You don't have to go out and buy additional cameras if you have a pretty robust camera system. And most schools have exterior cameras and also have interior cameras.
24: And as far as you know, no one has been able to beat it so far, sneaking one pass that went undetected?
25: No, we haven't had an incident with a gun, and we've never had one on one of our campuses. This is just something that we've got a lot of things in place, and we just decided this was kind of the icing on the cake because it protects your exterior. That's one of the biggest things, is that if somebody gets out of a car with a rifle or a gun and they start towards your building, then they never get in.
15: Every afternoon, 2 to 4 on News Radio KLBJ.
1: 6:15, Austin's on-time traffic. Got a wreck right now in the left lane and the middle lane of I-35 southbound. It's going to be right there around Breaker Lane, so watch for that one. A stall vehicle reported on the left shoulder, Mopac northbound at 183. And on the right shoulder, Mopac northbound at 2222. You have a stall there, too. And at 6:31, we've got another look for you. Patrick Osborne, Austin's on-time traffic.
19: News Radio KLBJ Radar Weather Watch. We have warmer weather coming our way. We're definitely going to be in the 90s Thursday through the upcoming weekend. We'll enjoy 80s today with a slight chance of seeing some rain showers and thunderstorms. It increases tonight. Overnight low 66. Tomorrow scattered showers and thunderstorms, a 60% chance, and a high of 84. That's your News Radio KLBJ Radar Weather Watch.
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26: Mark, Ed? Let me just say, this will be my last day. I will be the tree counter for the City of Austin. I will take that $10 million and live the rest of my life gloriously counting the trees, not only off Runberg and I-35, but all over Austin.
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30: G.
1: Six 18.
8: Yeah, jump in at 512-836-0590. Notice the incumbent Al Green, he got voted out last night. They're in Texas District 18. You remember when the Mino Republicans redrawed the voting lines to get black representation out? Remember that? That's what the state was accused of. Mm-hmm. Well, Christian Menefee, he wins with 68 percentage points to represent District 18 there in the House primary. Oh, by the way, he's a black man, by the way.
1: Menefee?
8: Yeah, Menefee is. Yeah. Just want to point that out. So those Mino racist voting lines didn't work, did they?
1: No, you know, and Al Green has really sat on that whole race argument for far too long, and it just, you know, it doesn't work for him anymore. It doesn't work for most people anymore.
8: I knew he was going to be out when he waved his cane at the president during the State of the Union.
1: Yeah. It was not a good look.
8: Right when he did that and he pointed that cane at the president, I knew immediately, that guy's gone. Mm-hmm. He's going to be gone. It is 6:19. Yeah, jump in at 512-836-0590. Listen, City of Austin staff this week has laid out a number of state and federal legislative priorities for the Austin City Council. It's Austin's Governmental Relations Office, and it's led by Kerry Rogers. One of the big ones will be homelessness and mental health response. She says it's important for the city to be able to strengthen its support for people dealing with mental health problems, many of whom are living on our streets.
0: Seeking additional funding for a transitional or step-down mental health facility. You all know there is no public mental health facility here in the city of Austin. There was actually an article in the Statesman this weekend talking about the growing mental health need here in our community and the decreasing number of mental health beds.
8: Yeah, she says focusing on that could also have a positive impact on public safety challenges. Mm-hmm. Another priority is local control, which includes regulation on self-driving vehicles. Now, Rogers says there have already been some healthy discussions with state lawmakers on this one.
0: One of the things that we've emphasized to them is because we are ground zero, if you will, for the use of autonomous vehicles, we have a unique perspective that I think not only would benefit the state, but would also benefit our peer cities.
8: Now, she also says that they'll focus on land use and housing, water, data centers when lawmakers convene in their next legislative session here in Austin next year.
1: Well, you know, I think that this is actually the idea of mental health facilities for, I mean, all you have to do is go outside, throw a dart, and you're going to hit somebody with a mental health problem, it seems. I mean, the problem has just grown so bad here, so big here in Austin. And we see it in our homeless community especially. And we talk about it daily, seemingly on the show, with people who are arrested umpteen times, county attorney, district attorney, judges, all thinking that they're, you know, enacting some compassion. Let them right back out because, well, we can't violate their rights. They're mentally ill. So instead of doing something about it, they just throw them back out with the rest of us.
8: That revolving door is putting us in danger.
1: Yes,
8: it is. You know, proven almost weekly. You know, weekly we see the repeat offenders. And mental illness, drug abuse, alcohol are part of the problem.
1: Right. So considering the scope of the issue and that it's getting bigger, this is one of the things I don't have a problem with actually using some public dollars on here.
8: We have a state hospital, though, right?
1: Yeah, but they're talking about specifically for the city, you know, the city run. And, you know, right now our biggest mental health facility is the Travis County Jail.
8: Well, listen, I agree with you 100%. What we're doing now is not working. The revolving door, throwing them back out on the streets to commit even more crimes and hurt themselves and hurt others is... Yeah, this decade-long revolving door, it's failed. It's not working.
1: People have died because
8: of it. So I'm okay having a debate and a discussion about the possibility. I guess they're talking about the possibility of Austin building a mental health facility. Is that what it is?
1: Sounds like it.
8: Or encouraging the state to do that? Because this is part of the government's relations office where they lobby state lawmakers for various things. Are they lobbying to get permission to build a mental hospital in Austin? Or are they lobbying state officials to build more mental hospitals across the state?
1: It may be a combination of both, but what I'm kind of getting from this is that the city would actually like some funding from the state to be able to create their own, as she put it, sort of step-down or transitional mental health facilities where, you know, people could get the help that they need before they're actually sent back out here with the rest of us. And, you know... If that helps cut down and actually address the issue somewhat.
8: Well, the cheapest way to do that, to accomplish your goal of creating the more beds and creating a hospital, would be to completely defund the failed homeless programs that we've been funding for decades.
1: Agreed.
8: Many of those programs have never gone through any kind of review. We don't know if we're getting our bang for the buck. Mm-hmm. We may be paying for something and getting something else.
1: Yeah.
8: And it's not working. So there may be an avenue to defund some of these NGOs that have been spinning their wheels and spending your money and not very successful at all.
1: But it does seem like a lot of these groups are really just enablers more than anything. Mm. And a lot of the people, the top brass in these nonprofits are sitting pretty with $200,000, $300,000, $500,000 salaries. And of course, that's all money that's coming from the Austin taxpayer.
8: Let me squeeze in Bill real quick. Bill is celebrating in Leander this morning, not only because he got a bunch of rain last night, but because John Cornyn is now out of office. Bill's celebrating, yeah.
1: All right, Bill.
8: Hey, Bill. Good morning.
2: Good morning. Thanks for taking the call. Yes, Todd, I am. I remember talking to you at least 2 years ago. I think it was when Ted Cruz was running, and it was polls were tight, and the discussion was like, why doesn't anyone ever challenge, you know, Cornyn from the Republicans from a primary standpoint? And it always seemed like there was weak sauce from the Democrats trying to put up their candidate against him. Mm-hmm. And he always won so easily. And I'm just so happy because he was completely nothing but a swamp dweller, do-nothing rhino. And you can see what happened last night. All it took was, regardless of whether it's Paxton, just somebody that puts America first, and the guy got trounced, absolutely trounced. And mark my words, when he was asked about whether he would support the Republican candidate, he said he would bring that up later or discuss that later. Yeah. I'm going to put some money on that he will not support Paxton because he's so bitter.
8: Maybe. Yeah, I mean, he spent $130 million and lost. It's pretty humiliating. And you're spot on. John Cornyn has always been the Democrats' favorite Republican. They never challenged him in any race until this most recent time. Yeah.
1: And it's interesting you bring that up because I've seen a whole lot of Democrats who are very, very critical of Republican voters right now. You know, they're praising John Cornyn. And I think it's important to look at the Democrat posture here and realize that the decision was probably the right one to get him out.
8: Most recently, he wasn't in favor of ending the filibuster, and which would have cleared the way for the SAVE Act. The SAVE Act, I think, Bill, maybe you agree, could be the most important thing on the table right now. It's the most, the SAVE Act requiring voter identification to vote. You got to be an American citizen to vote in this country. And it appears there's some on the right that want to push back on that effort. Bill, thanks for checking in, man. I appreciate you weighing in. It is 626. You can join us at 512-836-0590.
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10: I'm going to squeeze in Allie. She wants to weigh in on this dyslexic story. The numbers of dyslexic students in the state of Texas in just 5 years has skyrocketed 600%. Yes, dyslexic students are now under the umbrella for special education. Allie, good morning.
11: I don't believe dyslexia is because of social media, TikTok, or any of those other reasons. 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I think the uptick is because we're actually testing for it now. Back in the 90s, we didn't. 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
1: But it's a 600% increase in just the past several years. 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
6: 6:31, Austin's on-time traffic. Got a wreck in the middle and left lane of I-35 southbound, right there around Breaker Lane. Also a stall on the right-hand side, Mopac northbound at Lake Austin Boulevard. And on 290 westbound at Bannister Lane, you got a stall on the right there, too. And at 6:45, another check for you. Patrick Osborne, Austin's on-time traffic.
7: News Radio KLBJ Radar Weather Watch. Plenty of sunshine expected today. Highs in the mid to upper 80s. Partly cloudy this evening with an overnight low 67. For tomorrow, stray shower, thunderstorm possible, and highs in the low 90s. That's your News Radio KLBJ Radar Weather Watch. I'm Rachel Marisay.
8: 6:33 here on the Todd and Oz Show. You jump in at 512-836-0590. How about this? Vice President J.D. Vance and the Anti-Fraud Task Force has dropped some hard numbers from the first 50 days of this group. $22 billion in fraudulent small business loans referred to collections. $1.3 billion in bogus Medicaid payments deferred. $6.3 billion in shady government contracts stopped. $60 million in student loan or student aid scams blocked. And this doesn't even include the six-month hold on fraudulent hospice providers. Recovery from $135 billion in post-COVID theft and 450 charges, convictions, and sentences nationwide, including major medical bust in Minnesota, Arizona, and California. This is some real accountability that's unfolding,
9: yeah.
8: Led by J.D. Vance in this effort.
9: Well, it's about time. I mean, it's become abundantly clear that these problems are happening all over the nation. And it's time that we finally had an administration that was serious about rooting it out. Sounds like you are.
10: I think the theme here of the Anti-Fraud Task Force up to this point has really been that we're protecting two classes of victims here. We're protecting the American taxpayers who shouldn't have their money stolen by fraudsters. And of course, we're protecting the people who need these services. Fraud is not a victimless crime. This is not somebody gets to make some money for violating the law. And otherwise, it's not a big deal. This is people who rely on critical services, students who rely on student loan services, sick people who rely on hospice care, a number of small businesses who rely on the availability of these loans so that they can grow their business and hire people. All of these people, all of our fellow Americans, have been taken advantage by fraudsters, and the task force is here to stop it.
8: There you go. Vice President J.D. Vance hosted a roundtable discussion on that issue yesterday afternoon.
9: Yeah, as big as some of those numbers are, I have to assume there's still tons of work left to do. So I want more of this exposed. And beyond that, I want people in prison cells for this.
8: Lengthy.
9: Yes.
8: Lengthy prison sentences. Mm-hmm. Lengthy.
9: Yeah, make examples of every single one of them, no matter how big or high up they may be.
8: And if anybody's in the country illegally and part of this, you got to leave the country after you serve your jail sentence.
9: Yes, yes.
8: Yeah, you can't just steal from our grandchildren. This is the reason why families are so divided, why young men in our society are so distraught and feel like they will never get anywhere in life. Mm-hmm. This is why young people feel like they'll never own a home. It's all, you add this and then the quantitative easing and the printing of your dollars on the federal level, it just destroys the dollar.
9: Yeah.
8: It makes the dollar almost worthless in many regards. And this fraud has the same effect. You stole from our kids, mm-hmm. is what you did. You stole from our grandkids.
9: Multi-generation.
8: And I don't know about you, but that pisses me off.
9: Yeah.
8: Makes me want to incarcerate you for a very, very long time. And if you're accused and found guilty of stealing billions of dollars, I think it might be worthy of the death penalty.
9: I'm okay with that.
8: For what you did to our community, to our society, and to families. Mm-hmm. Shame on you.
9: Start making examples, like harsh examples of these people.
8: It is 6:36. Yeah, jump in at 512-836-0590. If your alarm clock just went off, President Trump's pick to be the Republican Senate primary candidates has been chosen. Ken Paxton with a

0: win. Let's get more on that story with newsman Ted Linder.
1: It was a race that began over a year ago and became the most expensive Senate primary in history. In the end, Texas Attorney General Ken Paxton, backed by President Trump, defeated longtime GOP Senator John Cornyn, and will now face off against State Representative James Tallarico in November. On Tuesday night, speaking to reporters, Paxton thanked Cornyn, as well as his supporters, including President Trump.
2: And then there's one person who I think you might know. President Donald J. Trump.
1: November's Texas Senate race is one of a handful this fall that'll decide if Republicans hold their 53-47 majority in the Senate. Ted Linder, Fox News.
0: All right, there you go. MAGA Mays Middleton, he also gets the Republican nomination to be the attorney general candidates for the Republicans.
3: Yeah, you know, Donald Trump is really, his endorsements have gone a long way, you know, 118-0 or something like that.
0: He's batting 100%.
3: So, I mean, he's looking really good. You know, it was time. It was time for a change. I think that that obviously Trump's endorsement has a lot to do with it. But I think people, too, are just desperate for something new, something fresh, and someone who's actually not just going to sit there and only show up every 6 years, five years when, you know, the campaign rolls around.
0: Yeah.
3: And that's what I think a lot of people really feel about John Cornyn. I know he's done a lot of things. He has to have spent 40 years in public service and in politics. That says a lot, too. It's like, you know, 40 years, that's a long time.
0: 637, check this out. In the wake of allegations of sexual misconduct decades ago, the Austin City Council this week has begun the discussions on renaming Cesar Chavez Streets. Well, some of the proposed names include reverting back to the original First Streets, maybe renaming it after a member of, you know, the farm workers movement, Dolores Huerta, or maybe renaming it after a fallen Austin police officer. One idea is to name it after Jorge Pastor. He was killed in the line of duty here working for the APD. Well, City Councilman Mike Siegel, he says Dolores Huerta has expressed some opposition to her name being used for this purpose.
4: She would not like to be like the fallback if Cesar Chavez is removed. It's fun to kind of share that for awareness that there's been some public objections to, like, you know, reverting to another individual from the farm workers movement. And I think her foundation asked that, okay, if we're going to rename it in that spirit, it'd be in honor of farm workers generally, not her specifically.
0: His voice is so annoying.
3: It's hard to listen to.
0: Amir Imanian is with the Transportation and Public Works Department. It says there's also concerns about reverting back to First Street.
5: The street names that we...
6: Since we already have South First Street, the concern is if we go back to First Street, if there's an emergency situation, being able to address that in a timely manner.
0: Yeah, he says...
3: That's ridiculous, as though we don't have an East 5th and a West 5th and a South 5th. I mean, how's that going to be that confusing?
0: There's also a cost with this, too.
6: We're estimating a cost of $400 to $1.2 million for TxDOT and CTRMA signs. There's 34 total between MOPAC 183, I-35, and Highway 71. This estimate includes the large highway signs, toll lane signs that are digital, design costs and traffic control costs for installation.
0: He makes it sound like a really stupid idea to change the name.
3: $1.2 million to change a street name.
0: More than 150 businesses along the corridor would face their own rebranding and administrative costs due to the name change. After a name is chosen, the process will require a majority property owner support, a Department of Emergency Services review, and the City Council resolution. If any property owner opposes the change, the City Council must host a public hearing before actually making a decision.
3: I think it would be amazing to honor Jorge Pastor, but above all that, I'm kind of done naming streets after anybody. Let's just go back to First Street. I think that argument that Amir Imanian made there is absurd. Mm-hmm. That it could get confusing for emergency services. Give our first responders a little bit of credit, but. We could also just leave it as is. I mean, these are just allegations. Nobody's proven any of this, and the man's been dead since 1993. He's not going to be crawling through the dirt to defend his name. But sounds like we're going to go ahead with this anyway. I think First Street is probably the best bet, if you ask me.
0: I got you.
3: $1.2 million. I mean, that's a ridiculous price tag.
0: It's disruptive, unnecessary, and the city is broke, right? So we keep hearing they're broke.
3: That's what they tell us.
0: It is 641. Yeah, some texters, man. They're sending in some names that it should be changed to. George Floyd Street.
3: Okay.
0: And I know that that texter's got their tongue firmly planted in their cheek, but if you think about it, man, that would really put Austin on the map, wouldn't it? I mean, it would fit in line with it, wouldn't it?
3: It would be very much in line with the council.
0: It'd fit perfectly.
3: Mm-hmm.
0: Yeah. Perfectly.
3: Or, you know, I guess we could have our own, find our own sort of version of George Floyd from here. Mm-hmm. You know, that the council would want to make a martyr.
0: It is 641. Yeah, jump in at 512-836-0590.
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3: EM. It's 6:45, Austin's on-time traffic. 35 southbound, we've got a wreck at Breaker Lane. Look for that blocking up the middle and left lanes. 35 northbound, at 38th and a half. You got a stall vehicle. That's blocking a right lane. Well, it looks like that one actually may have just cleared up, but keep your eyes peeled for it just in case. And then a stall also on Mopac northbound at Lake Austin Boulevard. Another look for you, 705. Patrick Osborne, Austin's on-time traffic.
0: News Radio KLBJ Red Hour Weather Watch. 80s might not seem all that cool, but compared to mid-90s, it definitely is a lot better. And that's what we're headed for today. It looks like the last day in the 80s for a while. We will see plenty of sunshine, high around 86, becoming partly cloudy overnight, low 67. And for tomorrow, we're tiptoeing into the 90s, around 92, 93. Keep in mind, a stray shower or thunderstorm is possible. That's your News Radio KLBJ Red Hour Weather Watch. I'm Rachel Marise.
1: Yeah, jump in at 512-836-0590. NASA, they held a major press conference yesterday unveiling a $30 billion plan to build a permanent moon base on the lunar South Pole by the year 2036. That's not that far away. With the first mission launching as early as the fall using the Blue Origin cargo lander.
2: We are working alongside our many international and commercial partners to leverage the incredible capabilities from commercial industry to build a moon base.
1: That's Administrator Jared Isaacman. He framed it as a direct challenge to China, declaring it, this is the time. The goal is not the flags and footprints. The goal is to stay this time.
2: We are working alongside our lunar lander providers, preparing for Artemis 3 crew announcement and getting ready to begin stacking Artemis 3 this summer with a target launch in mid-2027.
1: Yeah, the first phase alone calls for 25 launches, 21 lunar landings, delivering roughly 4 metric tons of cargo to the moon's surface. Now, Isaacman, he did temper the expectations, saying we're not jumping right into the glass dome moon base, noting the moon's surface swings, you know, from 250 degrees in the sunlight to 250 degrees below zero in darkness. With no atmosphere to block radiation or, you know, all kinds of impacts from various, rocks in space.
2: That curiosity is exactly what NASA is supposed to inspire. It means people are looking up again, believing in big things again, and paying attention as America returns to the moon again, and this time to stay.
1: Yeah, supporters say this is a historic leap that drives jobs and national security. And of course, there's some criticism on this. Of course, $30 billion, kind of a moonshot. We just can't afford it at a time when the country's buried in debt, as some of the critics say.
3: Well, we're $37 trillion in debt. What's an extra $30 billion?
1: Right.
3: One of the things I like about this story is there's a Cedar Park angle to it.
1: That's right. Yeah. Firefly.
3: Mm-hmm.
1: Yes.
3: Yeah. They've been tapped to send a probe up there with drones.
1: And how about that?
3: They're going to map out the lunar surface, try to find the best spot for them to land. And I think launch is in a couple of years for that.
1: Yeah, NASA Lunar Base Program Manager Carlos Garcia Gallen, he says the Firefly spacecraft will be sending the drones up ahead of time, looking for possible landing sites in the future.
4: The Elytra vehicle will basically carry the drones from Earth into lunar orbit, then slow down, and at a certain altitude, it will deploy 4 or 3 drones that will then take the mission on their own hands.
1: Yeah, now Firefly Aerospace is in the process of expanding their Central Texas facilities. NASA expects to launch in 2028.
3: Pretty crazy.
1: Firefly there.
3: Pretty crazy that you're right up there in our own backyard. We've got, you know, this company that's doing a whole lot of work with NASA and actually, mm-hmm. you know, out of this world stuff that they're...
1: Is that Florence? Is that the town of Florence where their launch pad is? It's up there.
3: I think so.
1: I don't know if it's Williamson or Burnett counties right there. It's kind of on the line right there, kind of up 183.
3: Mm-hmm.
1: It used to be out in the country, and as the city's getting closer and closer to Firefly's launch site out
3: there.
1: We've
3: encroached, right.
1: It's really cool to see. Fun to go watch, too.
3: Yeah.
1: They've also, I've noticed, Firefly has added additional... I don't know, warehouse space or some sort of commercial project over there off of 183A. They got another building with their logo on the side of it. Looks like they've expanded their footprint there in Cedar Park, right on the toll road.
3: They've steadily grown over the years, that's
1: Briggs,
3: for sure.
1: Briggs, that's up in Briggs.
3: The launch pad?
1: Yeah, the launch pad's in
3: okay.
1: Briggs.
3: Briggs.
1: Yeah.
3: All right. Well, this is cool stuff, you know, and it's there are a whole lot of different, you know, companies that are joining up with NASA here.
1: Have you ever heard of launch? You ever been in? You ever seen them launch?
3: But I've always been interested to actually see it for myself at least once.
1: Yeah. We were driving past that Firefly launch site. We didn't know that they were doing any kind of launch. And in fact, they didn't launch. They were just kind of testing an engine. So they rev it up and it sounds like a launch. You know, it's real loud. As we were driving by, you could hear it. It sounded like a tornado is what it sounded like driving by on 183.
3: Is that loud, huh?
1: Yeah, of course, yeah.
3: Wow.
1: Pretty cool.
3: Yeah.
1: I bet some people that live out that way, Briggs, Florence, maybe even Liberty Hill, I bet they can hear that stuff, too. I bet they can hear it occasionally.
3: If it's that loud, I imagine they can.
1: It is 551. Now, speaking of space, Texas A&M is now the home of a rather unique research facility.
6: It's the only artificial gravity lab with a large centrifuge that can actually reduce the amount of gravity we feel in the United States. Former NASA astronaut Dr. Bonnie Dunbar is now an aerospace engineering professor at A&M, and she established a building that could house it. She hopes for all types of research, even beyond what NASA researchers would need.
7: I look forward to really multi-discipline users, not just humans, but I mentioned, you know, cellular biology, fluid physics, for example, how do liquids behave in a partial gravity environment. So we're looking at a lot of different options.
6: NASA originally built the centrifuge for a program that was canceled after the retirement of the space shuttle. Dunbar, by the way, flew the space shuttle 5 times. Eric Bushman, TSN News.
1: There you go. Less gravity.
3: I think
1: there's no need for a GLP-1 then.
3: No.
1: There's less gravity.
3: Right. Well, you know, and they can reduce gravitational environments.
1: It's a big
3: right?
1: deal,
3: to like 1/6 gravity of the moon or 3/8 gravity of Mars, something like that.
1: I think this whole anti-gravity conversation, we should talk about it a little bit more. I think it's pretty wild, man. It changes everything.
3: We're stepping into the future.
1: It changes our energy crisis. It changes a lot of things. This whole anti-gravity. I think that's what has to do with the UFO sightings, too. I think there's something out there that they're keeping from us, man.
3: Sound like Mulder and Scully.
1: Huh? I'm not trying to scare you. I'm just trying to tell you that's, you know, it just kind of feels that way. Like there might be something a little different out there when it comes to anti-gravity.
3: Well, it's certainly a technology that all of a sudden has become very much a real thing, or, you know, at least believable.
1: What's the first thing you want to do with anti-gravity? I think playing in the NBA would be a good thing.
3: Yeah, that's not bad. I compete in the Olympics. Mm-hmm. Yeah, maybe the high jump, the pole vault.
1: Because I don't think there's ever been a 5'7" guy in the NBA, has there?
3: Well, Muggsy Bogues, I think he was played for the Charlotte Hornets when I was a kid. I think he was right around there. He could dunk. Isaiah
1: One time,
3: Thomas was short, too.
1: Was it Spud Webb? How tall was Spud?
3: Spud was pretty short.
1: How tall was he in the 80s?
3: Was it
1: the 80s, early 90s, Spud Webb?
3: Yeah, but he was in his 5 feet.
1: He may have been under 5 foot. He actually may have been, he may have got special parking at the games.
3: He used lifts in his shoes.
1: 5'6". He's 5'6", yeah.
3: He pulled the old Al Pacino with the lifts.
1: One time I was a young reporter covering, what's the golf tournament they have there in Fort Worth? The Colonial?
3: The Colonial.
1: The Colonial, mm-hmm. Yeah, the Colonial.
3: Which is coming up this week.
1: And I was, you know, interviewed a few golfers. And then I went to the restroom and I was coming out and I saw this guy standing there. And I thought, man, I recognize him. I bet I went to high school with this guy. And whenever I started talking to him, he was super friendly, super nice. And I said, man, I think maybe I know you from somewhere. I think maybe we went to high school. What high school did you go to? What's your name? And he goes, Spud Webb.
3: Wow.
1: It's pretty embarrassing.
3: That's right. That's how I know.
1: Pretty embarrassing right there.
3: I've met some little guys like him in the NBA. They've been pretty good.
1: It is 6:54. Yeah, you could join us at 512-836-0590 here on the Todd and Oz Show. Well, listen, the State Attorney General Ken Paxton, endorsed by President Donald Trump, has overwhelmingly defeated the longtime incumbent John Cornyn. Yeah, John Cornyn is out. He spent $130 million and lost. Kind of an embarrassing political move there, but there you go. Senator John Cornyn is out. The Attorney General Ken Paxton will go up against James Tallarico in November. There's a big, stark difference between these two.
3: Yeah.
1: Big time.
3: Yeah. And I think that it's ultimately, I don't think that Paxton's going to have that much of a problem with Tallarico because Tallarico's words have already started to come back to haunt him. I mean, and he's one of the most flip-floppy, wishy-washy guys in politics. I mean, one day he's saying this, then he realizes that, you know, he's getting backlash, so he flips sides on an issue. His voter base is not calling him out on any of that, but everybody else seems to, and I think that's really going to be an Achilles heel for him.
1: It is 6:55. You could join us at 512-836-0590.
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10: Be sure to catch Mark and Melinda on your way home this afternoon.
3: Hello there, BJ. How are you?
11: Hey, good afternoon, guys. Yes, 100%. Absolutely agree we should ban cell phones in classrooms. I mean, we hear report after report on just the mental health of, you know, social media and just the awkwardness of young teens and generations, the current generation. And anyone who disagrees or opposes it, they have an agenda or they're delusional, because our generation's fine and we didn't have cell phones in, you know, in our classrooms. But I deal with a lot of young people. I see them in elevators. Awkward is not even the right word. It's almost like a fear when, you know, you're in an elevator with them or any kind of closed quarters, or if you're walking past them in the hall, they don't look up and acknowledge you. It's a problem.
3: And this proposal would also ban them in hallways during passing periods. They would be banned in the cafeteria at lunchtime. It's a complete ban from beginning to the end of the school day. Do you like that?
11: I do. There is not a problem with it at all. And we survive without it.
4: Well, and to me, the fact that they're saying we're not going to allow for it during passing periods in the hall or even in the cafeteria during lunchtime is important, too. While in the classroom, absolutely, they should be paying attention to get education. While they're passing in the halls, while they're sitting in the cafeteria, they need to get that social education that is so badly missing in this generation of young people, so that they can get out and actually have a conversation. They don't have to have that anxiety that we've heard some young people say, I don't like looking people in the eye. I don't really want to talk to them because I'm not sure or confident in my ability to speak or have a conversation. So it's important that they learn how to socialize.
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3: President Trump is undefeated.
16: I'm Dave Anthony, Fox News. Every Republican he's backed this year for House and Senate has won primaries. And for the third time in 10 days, an incumbent lawmaker the president wanted out of Congress lost.
17: We've come up short in this primary runoff.
16: That's Senator John Cornyn after losing to Trump-backed challenger Ken Paxton, Texas's attorney general, by almost 28 points.
18: Tonight is not the end of a campaign. Tonight is the beginning of the fight to preserve every value we hold dear.
16: Now, he'll face Democrat James Tallarico. And in a Truth Social post congratulating Paxton, the president called Tallarico Rico. Maybe the worst Texas candidate he's ever seen, advocating open borders and weak on crime.
5: Democrats had been yearning for a fight with Paxton, who has faced political and personal problems. This was already the most expensive U.S. Senate primary race in U.S. history. Money will continue to pour in as Dems try to flip Cornyn's seat. No Democrat, though, has won a statewide election in Texas since 1994.
16: Fox's Madeline Rivera. President Trump will gather with his cabinet later this morning as tension hangs over talks trying to work out an end to the Iran conflict.
19: The stakes are pretty high. Iran accused the U.S. of a grave violation of the ceasefire after CENTCOM carried out what it described as defensive strikes on missile launch sites and Iranian boats trying to lay mines. They vowed to respond as well. This happened just days after the president announced a deal to end the war was largely negotiated.
16: Fox's Jackie Heinrich at the White House. The last president who used to live there, Joe Biden, is suing the Trump Justice Department
21: to block the release of audio recordings and transcripts of his private conversations with the ghostwriter of his 2017 memoir. The suit is in response to a 2024 Freedom of Information Act request by the Heritage Foundation, which filed its own lawsuit to obtain Biden's remarks. The former president argues personal information is exempt from disclosure.
16: Fox's Carly Shimkus. Nine people still missing in Washington state after a giant chemical tank imploded at a paper mill in Longview, Washington. Another worker was killed. 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
23: America is the country that started the AI race.
24: ICE will not be deterred. We will not be intimidated by this rioter violence.
10: You can't afford to miss anything.
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16: Back to Texas. Ken Paxton's win over Republican Senator John Cornyn was not the only runoff. And in one, a prominent anti-Trump Democratic congressman who got kicked out of the State of the Union address for protesting lost.
31: Christian Menefee wins a battle of Houston area House Democrat incumbents, beating Al Green in the 18th Texas Congressional District runoff. Green decided to run there instead of his redrawn, now more Republican-leaning 9th District, his seat since 2005. Green's 78 years old. Menefee's 38 in Congress just since February. Another incumbent, House Democrat Julie Johnson, loses her runoff to former Congressman Colin Allred in Dallas. She replaced Allred when he unsuccessfully ran for Senate in 2024. In the race for Texas Attorney General, State Senator Mays Middleton wins his Republican primary runoff against Congressman Chip Roy. He'll face the Democrats' winner, State Senator Nathan Johnson, in the November general election. Chris Foster, Fox News.
16: Oil prices are falling again on hopes of a deal to end the Iran conflict, down more than 3%, while on Wall Street, stock futures are rising, which could lift the NASDAQ and the S&P 500 to new highs, adding to yesterday's record closings. In the NHL, the team with the best record this season, the Colorado Avalanche, knocked out in the playoffs.
1: Vegas completed a four-game sweep of Colorado with a 2-1 victory in Las Vegas.
32: The Clarence Campbell Bowl to the Western Conference champion, Vegas!
1: On ESPN, the Golden Knights are into the Stanley Cup Final for the third time in only 9 seasons as a franchise. Vegas shocked the league at the end of March when the team fired head coach Bruce Cassidy and replaced him with John Tortorella.
33: After spending a couple of weeks with the team, you could tell it's a really good group.
1: Tortorella will coach the Vegas Golden Knights in the Stanley Cup Final versus either the Carolina Hurricanes or Montreal Canadiens. Game 4 tonight in Montreal. The Hurricanes lead 2-1.
16: Fox's Jared Max. The defending NBA champion Thunder, a game away from the finals. Oklahoma City beat San Antonio to take a 3-2 series lead. I'm Dave Anthony, and this is Fox News.
10: Mark and Melinda.
34: CBS Austin has interviewed some of the Austin City Council members who say you need to pay higher taxes. 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
0: 7:05 is the time. Checking Austin's on-time traffic. And right now, things are looking fairly routine out there. Plenty of slowdowns making your way in from the Kyle Buta area on 35. Also south on 35. Slow as you're making your way in from the Round Rock area. 290 westbound. You're slow there through coming into Manor. But no major crashes or stalls right now. So we'll get you another look at 7:15. Patrick Osborne, Austin's on-time traffic.
2: News Radio KLBJ Radar Weather Watch. Plenty of sunshine expected today. Highs in the mid to upper 80s. Partly cloudy this evening with an overnight low 67. For tomorrow, a stray shower or thunderstorm possible and highs in the low 90s. That's your News Radio KLBJ Radar Weather Watch. I'm Rachel Marisay.
3: 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Number one in the ratings and number one in your hearts. 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
1: Can somebody please, Noel, would you check on Ed Clements? I'm sure he's pretty distraught after last night's big race. He was really hoping that John Cornyn would get the nomination because he thinks Tallarico could beat John Cornyn.
0: Yeah,
1: people don't know this, but Ed Clements is the local campaign manager for James Tallarico.
0: Yeah.
1: You didn't know that?
0: No, I didn't know that.
1: You didn't know that, guys? Yeah, top secret.
0: But I can expect him to have a problem getting out of bed today.
1: It is 7:07. You can join us at 512-836-0590. Go easy on Edward Clements this afternoon, okay?
0: Oh, yeah, for sure.
1: Listen, State Attorney General Ken Paxton easily defeated Senator John Cornyn in the Republican runoff, the primary race last night. And while the outcome had been expected, it marks a stunning defeat for the incumbent. He served 24 years, including 12 years as a high-ranking Senate Republican leadership team member. It's a bruising contest, and it was a rather expensive one. More than $200 million spent on this race. Here's reporter Madeline Rivera with the highlights.
5: Good morning. So a huge turn of events in Texas where Ken Paxton's primary win marks the end of John Cornyn's two-decade streak as senator. Cornyn lost by more than 20 percentage points. President Trump had criticized Cornyn for not siding with him on some issues like ending the filibuster and the Save America Act. So Cornyn says he will support the Republican ticket in the general election. Democrats had been yearning for a fight with Paxton, who has faced political and personal problems. This was already the most expensive U.S. Senate primary race in U.S. history. Money will continue to pour in as Dems try to flip Cornyn's seat. No Democrat, though, has won a statewide election in Texas since 1994, and Paxton is casting his opponent, Democratic Senate candidate James Tallarico, as too liberal for the state.
4: My opponent is the most extreme radical the Democrats have ever nominated. James Tallarico is a threat to everything we hold dear in this state and in this country. He's a threat to our security and our safety. He wants open borders. He's a threat to our children. He wants boys and girls sports. Gender mutilation surgery performed on kids. He's a threat to our very way of life and our values.
5: There were some interesting down-ballot races, too. State Senator Mace Middleton defeated Congressman Chip Roy for the Republican Attorney General nomination. Congressman Al Green lost to freshman Representative Christian Menefee in the solidly Democratic 18th Congressional District. The two incumbents were pitted against each other after redistricting scrambled congressional lines. National Democrats are surely happy that Johnny Garcia won in the 35th Congressional District. They had condemned his opponent, Maureen Galindo, for floating a plan to imprison, quote, American Zionists at an ICE detention center. So now, as it stands, every candidate that the president has backed in the Senate, House, and gubernatorial races this cycle has won their contests. Yet another sign of the president's grip on the GOP.
1: There you go. That's Fox reporter Madeline Rivera. I'd love to get your reaction this morning. How do you feel about this? Jump in at 512-836-0590. John Cornyn was just past his expiration date.
0: Long past.
1: People were tired of that old Republican guard. He was resistant towards lifting the filibuster. Seemed to be resistant towards a lot of things that Donald Trump promoted. And I guess ultimately that's what did him in.
0: Yeah, I mean, I think that's really what it came down to. I don't think John Cornyn lost because Donald Trump endorsed Ken Paxton, although I don't think that that hurt. I mean, he lost because, like you pointed out, I mean, a lot of people feel like he's been complicit with, you know, John Thune and others, you know, from preventing Donald Trump's agenda from being carried out. Voters are waking up to the fact that, you know, there are still a lot of rhinos in there and still a lot of swamp cleaning. And that's how I think many Texas voters view John Cornyn, as a rhino, somebody who has, you know, been in public office for 40 years, What do we have to show for it? I'm sure he's quite enriched himself over that time, but nobody else has benefited.
1: There's also this, this talk about this divide on the right. And yeah, there's been a little bit of division, but this is what you're supposed to do in the primary. Families get together around the dinner table, hash out their differences, and then move forward. What's best for the party, I guess. But SMU political scientist Cal Gilson talking about this divide on the right. The divide, he says it's going to take some time to heal following this race.
6: Fractures occur in every party primary. The question is how deep they are and how long it takes to resolve them. Some of these conflicts from the U.S. Senate race and the Attorney General race on the Republican side are very deep. They won't heal overnight.
1: What does that mean? I don't know what he's talking about there. It seems kind of weird. The wounds are deep. What does that mean? Ken Paxton says he believes that if Republicans lose the Senate seat in November, the country will be lost as well. Similarly, John Cornyn says he's hopeful that the Republican Party will remain in power in Texas for decades to come.
0: Yeah, I think Gilson, I don't know, maybe a little bit dramatic in that CBS Austin story there, but for the most part, I see where he's coming from. I mean, you look at how nasty the Paxton Cornyn primary was, and it was just nothing but personal insults and attacks stuff that I think people just got really, it's not that that's uncommon.
1: That's normal.
0: But it seemed to be a little bit more so in that. And then when you look at, MAGA Mays Middleton versus Chip Roy, it was a very similar thing. A lot of allegations of he's a liar, I'm more MAGA, no, I'm more MAGA, which, by the way, I've kind of gotten a little fatigued by. I get it that MAGA is sort of the Trump, or is kind of the Republican slogan these days, but, the whole thing of, oh, well, I'm more MAGA than you. That worked for Trump. MAGA worked for Trump. But maybe some Republicans, and I know why they do it.
1: It sounds like it did work.
0: But I feel like I would have a lot more respect for a Republican candidate if they came out and they had their own shtick. Said, yeah, I've supported Donald Trump in these different ways, but here's how I differ, and here's why I'm right. And it was really just, a battle of who's more MAGA.
1: Yeah.
0: And I don't know, riding too many coattails, and it kind of feels like sometimes. Well, but I know it's effective.
1: That's how you get a consensus. That's how you get things accomplished. With the division that you were highlighting, somebody with their own individual ideas, it kind of leads to a standoff, and things don't get accomplished.
0: No place for independent thought when it comes to politics, right?
1: Apparently so. Yeah. Apparently so. Yeah. 7-13 here at KLBJ.
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0: Is that
1: 2 o'clock? 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
0: At 7:15, checking Austin's on-time traffic, and slowdowns are popping up where you'd expect to find them. But right now, not seeing any reports of any major problems out there, so that is good news. We'll have another check at 7:31. Patrick Osborne, Austin's on-time traffic.
2: News Radio KLBJ Radar Weather Watch. Cloudy with a little sunshine expected late this afternoon, high around 86. Look for partly cloudy skies, 67 this evening. And tomorrow, the warm up into the 90s, along with a stray shower or thunderstorm. Look for a high of 92. That's your News Radio KLBJ Radar Weather Watch. I'm
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1: Jump in here at 512-836-0590. You're here on the Todd and Oz Show. Got so much to get to this morning. What's this mayor up to in New York City? Zohran Mamdani rolling out a controversial housing policy called public stewardship. Yeah, you see, under his plan, the city uses aggressive fines and regulations and lawsuits to push negligent landlords into handing over their buildings to the city. Yeah, this policy has gone viral after Mamdani hired C. Weaver, a tenant activist who previously called for seizing private property and criticized traditional home ownership. You know, you single family homeowners out there, you're the real problem. Mm-hmm. You're a problem for the left out there.
0: Yeah. Yeah. He announced this plan. He's going to go after, as he calls, New York City's worst landlords. And he's going to determine which ones are not living up to, their expectations. And his proposal is the full-on confiscation and of private property, handing it over to nonprofits, community land trusts, and the tenants themselves. I mean, this is exactly what I think we can expect from more and more elected officials who are existing in this mainstream ultra left-wing socialist communist kind of thing. But I mean, that right there seems completely unconstitutional to me. I mean, good luck confiscating buildings. You know, courts are going to, he's going to at least have to pay for them. And then what? tenants would be able to afford fixing up these buildings. That's the warmth of collectivism right there. A complete antithesis of what America was actually founded upon.
1: If a city has a landlord that has a mountain of code violations, you know, things like that, a really bad landlord, a really bad property owner, and a bunch of violations, how do you handle that?
0: Well, I mean, I think that there are ways legally and constitutionally that you could handle it,
1: sure,
0: without the full state confiscation
1: of
0: private property.
1: Sue them, fine them, that sort of thing, sure.
0: Right.
1: And if they can't afford that, eventually what happens?
0: Well, I suppose the
1: city assumes ownership of the property eventually down the road. That happens, you know, it doesn't happen a lot, but it happens. It happens.
0: But, you know, he's come out early on very, very anti-single-family home, anti-private property.
1: Absolutely.
0: So what would stop a guy like him from, you know, saying, all right, well, you have to dot all these I's and cross all these T's, and oh, there's one T that you didn't cross, so we've deemed you a bad landlord. We're taking your property from you, and we're giving it to the proletariat.
1: Yeah.
0: I mean, that's essentially what we've got there
1: that's
0: in New York City.
1: Yeah, that's the extreme proposal, yeah.
0: But, I mean, the way that people were rah-rah and cheering for this as he was announcing this yesterday or this week sometime, it's kind of frightening to think that this kind of thing has support.
1: Here's how the plan works. The city will hunt down landlords with heavily building code violations. And if landlords can't pay their fines, the NYC forces them to negotiate selling the building. The city uses bankruptcy courts to stop private buyers from snapping up distressed buildings, stepping in to buy them instead. And the goal is a $700 billion expansion to bring up 400,000 apartments under city control over the next 10 years. Critics say pairing a total rent freeze with rising property taxes will eventually bankrupt small property owners, making it cheap for the city to buy them out.
0: That's the plan.
1: Kind of a muddy way to force some of these folks out of home ownership.
0: Mm-hmm. I find this to be sickening that you have someone in office that's actually in America's largest city, one of the greatest cities on earth, that is proposing something like this. And it has the kind of support that it appears to there in New York. I don't know why anybody would vote for this guy. It nothing about him is American. Nothing. He stands for nothing American.
1: Well, the appointment of C. Weaver to lead the mayor's office to protect tenants has fueled a lot of debates. Critics flagged old social media posts where Weaver explicitly called for the seizure of private property, called home ownership a weapon of white supremacy.
0: Right.
1: White supremacy to own a home.
0: Yeah.
1: That's white supremacy.
0: Yeah, because only white people own homes, right?
1: How about that?
0: Yeah.
1: What is it if a brown or a black person owns a home?
0: Well, I guess they're sellouts.
1: I guess right? So. I guess that's what that is.
0: This whole narrative of white supremacy, it is so old and so tired.
1: Weaver has publicly advocated for moving away from private properties towards a collective good model with shared equity. Well, despite intense pushback from the real estate industry, Mayor Mondami has defended her, stating that she is vital in holding bad landlords accountable for their actions.
0: Well, I mean, it seems like it's just only a matter of time before they come after any private property owner for some trumped up offense. And before you know it, people are losing their homes in this city for ridiculous reasons.
1: How long before New York City is Cuba?
0: It's on its way, isn't it?
1: It is 7:23. Listen, President Trump is convening a cabinet meeting today amid pressure to resolve the war with Iran. Yeah, the ceasefire is being tested after the Iran Islamic Revolutionary Guard Corps threatened retaliation for recent U.S. strikes near the Strait of Hormuz. We get more on today's cabinet meeting with reporter Jackie Heinrich.
4: Good morning to you guys. Yeah, most of the president's marathon cabinet meetings happen right here at the White House in front of reporters. But amid this tense negotiation with Iran, today's was slated to take place at Camp David, the same place where he convened his cabinet just before bombing Iran's nuclear sites last summer. But that changed yesterday. The president posted, based on possible bad weather conditions tomorrow, we'll be having our cabinet meeting in the White House, and we'll be postponing the cabinet trip to Camp David. Thank you for your attention to this matter. The stakes are pretty high. Iran accused the U.S. of a grave violation of the ceasefire after CENTCOM carried out what it described as defensive strikes on missile launch sites and Iranian boats trying to lay mines. They vowed to respond as well. This happened just days after the president announced a deal to end the war was largely an negotiated. Iran says they will go through with this deal if they get $24 billion in frozen funds. That's according to Iranian state media. And that condition has some Republican lawmakers like Ted Cruz warning that a deal that emboldens Iran would be a mistake. The president, of course, is pushing back against anyone who doubts his ability to make a good deal. And Secretary of State Marco Rubio backed him up yesterday, saying the president will either make a good deal or no deal, adding that negotiations could take a few more days as the two sides hash out an agreement to reopen the strait and extend the ceasefire for a second phase of talks in which they would hash out a nuclear agreement. And the president has repeatedly warned that military action remains an option if the talks collapse, even as officials around here keep an optimistic tone about a diplomatic resolution, guys.
1: All right, there you go. That's Fox reporter Jackie Heinrich at the White House this morning. It is 7:26. We'd love to get your reaction at 512-836-0590.
0: These guys are laying mines in the strait as opposed to ceasefire talks are ongoing, and their supreme leader, who may or may not even be alive, we don't know, is allegedly saying that there will never be a deal with the U.S. They just executed one of their own people again this week for, having some sort of something to do with Israel or the U.S. How could Iran ever expect anyone to believe that it's actually the U.S. and not them consistently violating these ceasefires? It's absurd to me that anyone would ever believe any word that comes out of Iran's mouth.
1: 7:26 at KLBJ.
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1: Tesla has officially discontinued the one-time purchase option for its full self-driving supervised system in North America. Yeah, the software is now exclusively available through a subscription model, if you will.
0: Looks like they're going to charge $99 a month for that subscription.
1: That's
0: or
1: right.
0: $1,000 a year.
1: Well, this shift aligns with Elon Musk and his compensation package, which includes targets for reaching 10 million active FSD subscriptions. Mm. That's 10 million cars on the road driving autonomously with somebody maybe sleeping or, you know, scrolling through their phone. That's pretty cool, man.
0: Yeah, it is. I mean, it's still technology.
1: You got this doubt in your face, though.
0: Well, I don't know. There's just something about the idea of someone being in a car and they're taking a nap, you know, while the car's driving for you. And I know we're long into this technology now. You know, it still just creeps me out.
1: Yeah.
0: You know, you look over and some guy's napping. He's behind the wheel.
1: Well, I mean, what else would you be doing? I mean, if you're not driving, why not take a nap, right?
0: Yeah, fair enough.
1: Right?
0: Fair enough. It's just a weird look.
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1: Here, let me squeeze in Lou, checking in from the Mopac area this morning.
2: Man, you know what it is, man. Just another day, another hustle, man.
1: Yep.
2: I want to speak on that homeless. Man, the city's not doing nothing about it. I started out having 5 homeless encampment properties to clean out. I was hired to do. I'm at 12 right now. All these individuals that I meet in these homeless encampments, they're ducked in these camps that people from Wisconsin, North Carolina, New York, these people are coming out from the woodwork, man.
1: Wow.
2: So I have no clue what the city council is talking about. If there's a change in decreasing homelessness, there's no change whatsoever.
1: Well, Lou, there's no interest in solving the crisis because that means they wouldn't be needed anymore, right? I mean,
2: exactly. Yeah. That's job security for them, and that's it. That's all it is for them.
1: You're out there with your gloves and boots, and you're out there actually helping clean up some of these areas. Man, and what a task that is. 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Mm-hmm. Dangerous job, too, right, Lou? Is it dangerous?
2: Oh, man. All the drug stuff that we see, we get chased with machetes, we get, I mean, all sorts of stuff. I'm in close connection with APD and with about 3 co-compliance officers that email me, text me throughout weekly, throughout all these properties. I clean one up on Monday. That same one on Monday will be trashed up again on Tuesday because co-compliance notifies me and they give me 7 days to go out.

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0: 90. State Attorney General Ken Paxton, endorsed by President Donald Trump. He defeated incumbent John Cornyn last night in the Senate primary runoff. And he won big, too. Like 63 percentage points. Newsman Clayton Neville has the reaction.
1: Republicans in Texas have made their pick for the candidate they want to represent their party in the November midterm Senate race against James Tallarico. Texas Attorney General Ken Paxton defeated incumbent senior Senator John Cornyn. The AP called the race around 8 o'clock Central Time, with Paxton taking 62% of the vote.
2: I feel speechless in a way. Tonight, we just made history.
1: Cornyn had won the last 18 elections that he was in and has served Texas in Congress for longer than 40 years. That run will soon come to an end, 7 months from now.
3: My supporters in this campaign, more than 1,000 current and former elected official endorsements, more than 30 statewide organizations, to every financial supporter, every volunteer, I want to thank you from the bottom of my heart.
1: Texas Republicans went to the polls with November in mind.
4: Well, we really want to get somebody up there that can beat the Democrats.
1: Some were concerned that Paxton's history of extramarital affairs and alleged corruption would hurt the party's chances against Tallarico. But voters standing behind their AG.
4: We've got a lot of people everywhere in our administrations that have outdone their time. And we need to get some new people up there that can make those changes.
1: This Dallas County couple told me they think President Trump's endorsement of Paxton put him over the top.
5: I'm going to have some influence. You know, it's not huge, but it is some.
6: You think the Trump endorsement has value still?
4: I do. You want somebody in there that's going to work with the party that's already there.
1: Paxton touted the Trump endorsement in his victory speech.
2: When everyone in Washington told him to abandon me and abandon the people of Texas, he didn't listen. Instead, he gave his complete and total endorsement. President Trump is the leader of our party, and his endorsement in this is the most powerful force in politics.
1: In other Texas runoffs, Democrat Christian Menefee beat longtime Congressman Al Green in the Houston area. Democrat Vicki Goodwin beat Marco Velez in the lieutenant governor primary runoff. She'll face incumbent Dan Patrick in November. Nathan Johnson will be the Democratic candidate for attorney general with Paxton moving to the Senate. He'll take on Mays Middleton, who beat Congressman Chip Roy. And in Congressional District 33 in the Dallas area, former Democratic Congressman Colin Allred knocked off Julie Johnson. I'm Clayton Neville.
0: All right, there you go. At 7:35, you heard there that in the race to be the attorney general nominee for the Republicans, Mays Middleton come out on top yesterday. He spent $17 million of his own money. He was on the show earlier, late last week, I think it was. Yeah.
7: I've taken on the woke left and their radical gender ideology and won. Authored and passed the Save Women Sports Law, also the strongest women's privacy law in America, which kicks perverted men out of women's restrooms and locker rooms. I defeated the atheists and got prayer and the Ten Commandments back into our schools.
0: Yeah, what's interesting is a lot of people are critical of him because he spent $17 million of his own money on this campaign. I think that's kind of interesting that people are critical of that. He didn't spend $17 million that came from a billionaire. He spent $17 million of his own money. Is that a mark against him?
8: I wouldn't say so.
0: Ed Clements sent me a message the other day saying, yeah, that Mays guy, he spent $17 million of his own money.
8: I mean,
0: Is that a negative?
8: I don't think so. I actually kind of respect that, although...
0: It is kind of weird to spend $17 million of your own money for a job that doesn't pay a whole lot.
8: Yeah, and I think a lot of that may have come from his family's largesse.
0: It insinuates that the job does pay.
8: Of course it does. Mm-hmm. I mean, that's why you go in there with $30,000 to your name, you come out a millionaire.
0: That's right.
8: But I'm far less bothered by that. In fact, I'm not bothered by that at all. I think it worked for him. Don't get me wrong. You beat Chip Roy, but
0: yeah.
8: I found it a bit obnoxious.
0: The
8: complete and total riding of Donald Trump's coattails in order to beat Chip Roy here.

0: Those MAGA Maze Middleton ads.
1: But they worked.
0: They did work.
1: They worked. I wish Republicans could maybe find their own, you know, slogan that maybe is unique to them instead of biting off Trump style all the time. But that's what people want, apparently, in politics.
0: MAGA Maze Middleton. It worked.
1: It most certainly did.
0: Yeah.
1: He's already been to the moon.
0: Yeah, Middleton, he says he's ready to take on foreign adversaries as well.
2: Stop China from buying our land, tripled border security, designated cartels as terrorists, and I'm now taking on one of our most growing threats, which is Sharia law and Islamification. Look, Sharia law is organized crime, period. I also fought to change the law to stop radical Muslim groups like CARE and Muslim Brotherhood from owning any property in Texas.
0: But what's interesting is when he talks about those issues right there specifically, Sharia, the Islamification of Texas, most Democrats, at least my Democrat friends that I've met with and talked to and come up to me and want to talk politics, they think that's silly and funny and is not an issue at all.
1: Yeah.
0: They're unaware of it, of this Islamification of our states.
1: Blissful ignorance.
0: Huh? They think it's silly and corny for folks on the right to be concerned about those issues.
1: Well, you know, I think they're completely valid concerns. I mean, when you look throughout world history, the two biggest destroyers of humanity have been communism and radical Islam. I mean, you know, there's no comparison whatsoever. And
0: it's not a religion, it's an ideology.
1: Yeah. And if it takes two, I heard somebody describing Sharia is more, it's kind of coming in very quietly with, you know, strict adherence to, you know, a lot of these different Islamic laws. And eventually, as more and more of it takes root, it will, you know, find its way into city halls, state houses, and beyond there. And before you know it, it can grow out of control like a wildfire. I certainly don't want to live under something oppressive like Sharia law, where women get whipped simply for showing their hair. You know,
0: a lot of people are concerned about it getting into your local municipalities, mm-hmm. and the local courtrooms and that sort of thing. The first place you'll actually see it is in your HOA.
1: Yeah. Yeah, and it's already happening.
0: It is 7:39. Yeah, join us at 512-836-0590. One texter this morning at 512-836-0590 says, I think most of us would ditch the Republican Party to join the MAGA Party. I have no problem with the candidates reinforcing that they are MAGA and not pathetic rhinos. Yeah.
1: Well,
0: that's how you win a campaign in Texas, man.
1: Apparently so, or at least for right now, that until, you know, the next thing comes along when Donald Trump's out of office. I guess, I'm not going to deny that it's effective. Clearly it is. Just sometimes it's a little too much to groupthink for my taste.
0: Yeah, it is 7:40. Love to get your thoughts. Middleton now faces Dallas State Senator Nathan Johnson in November. Johnson beat out former Galveston Mayor Joe Jawoski.
1: Yeah.
0: So there you go. There'd be the Democrat nominee to be the attorney general. He has no chance whatsoever.
1: I don't think so. I think that it's probably Mays Middleton's race to lose now, just as much as I think that it's Ken Paxton's race to lose. I mean, if you can't beat a guy like James Tallarico, with all of his own words that are being dug up from the archives, then, you know, I don't know what to tell you.
0: Speaking of dug up from the archives, a couple of texters this morning, they keep texting this morning. One has repeated this. The Epstein files must be buried inside the bunker at the White House. They keep going back to that, the Epstein stuff.
1: Okay.
0: Keep going back to that.
1: Okay. Well, listen, I'd like to learn more about it as well, but
0: Were people upset when Barack Obama gave them all those people on that Epstein Island, the Medal of Honor, I think it was?
1: No.
0: Gave them some special medals at the White House?
1: No more upset than they were when he was deporting
0: Robert De Niro, Oprah.
1: Mm.
0: We could go through the list.
1: Crickets.
0: Mm-hmm. 7:41. Jump in at 512-836-0590.
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4: Mark, Melinda, and Ed.
5: David is calling from Waco on the story about the artificial intelligence now being used in conjunction with security cameras at Kai Charter Schools here in Austin. And this is a system that they say will detect guns on campus very, very rapidly. David, good afternoon. Welcome to KLBJ.
6: Yes, I'm a safety director at a kind of mid-sized school, public school here in Central Texas. I heard your comment about the AI, and we've actually been using it for a little over a month, and it worked tremendously. It's a definite game changer for us.
7: It will detect guns in schools. How does it work, the one you're using?
6: We've tested it weekly. It's just trained to look for movement, but also it sees an object that potentially looks like a gun and somebody holding it away or or pulling it out of a holster or pulling it out of a bag. And then ours works exactly what you were talking about. The AI sends a feed to a human at a control center, and then they send an alert to us. We actually get a picture of what the person looks like, and it tracks them through the building. It not only does it do gunshot detection, it also can detect a fight. It can detect if someone's fallen. It can do a lot of different things.
5: And David, that is scanning the exterior and interior of the building?
6: Yes, wherever you have cameras, and that's one of the things that's really nice about it, is that it will connect to your existing cameras. You don't have to go out and buy additional cameras if you have a pretty robust camera system, and most schools have exterior cameras and also have interior cameras.
5: And as far as you know, no one has been able to beat it so far, sneaking one pass that went undetected?
6: No, we haven't had an incident with a gun. And we've never had one on one of our campuses. This is just something that we've got a lot of things in place, and we just decided this was kind of the icing on the cake because it protects your exterior. That's one of the biggest things, is that if somebody gets out of a car with a rifle or a gun and they start towards your building, then they never get in.
4: Every afternoon, 2 to 4 on News Radio KLBJ. Mark and Melinda.
5: Laura is in Lockhart. We're sorry to hear that you lost your job in the fall of 25, and so you contacted and did some checking on Obamacare. Pick it up from there, please.
3: They were telling me that my premium every month was going to be $650.
8: Wow.
5: And was that with or without subsidies from the taxpayers?
3: I called them before the subsidies expired, and then it was like $500 a month, and then I talked to them again before deadline ended, and it had gone up to $650.
5: And they have different options like gold, mm-hmm. silver, etc. Do you recall which one they were quoting there?
3: Because I do have a disability, and so I had to see a specific doctor. They said that even looking at the bronze plan, it was the cheapest that they could find was $650 a month, and I'm like, I don't have a job. My husband works, but he doesn't make enough to pay that. And unfortunately, we got married after he retired, so I couldn't be put on his insurance.
8: Well, and were they taking in his income as they were evaluating trying to cover you?
3: Yep, because we live in the same household. And it's the exact same thing with Medicaid, except they were going on saying that I don't qualify for Medicaid because I don't have children. So because we made a choice not to have children, we're being punished.
5: What are you going to do, Laura?
3: I wish I knew. I've filed for Social Security disability, but that takes anywhere from 300 to 356 days to get approved.
8: See, that's my issue with this whole government getting involved in healthcare here. You would think a situation like yours would be ideal for getting the short-term coverage until perhaps you're able to find a job or find a plan on your own. And yet, they have made it just impossible
3: so
8: for you.
3: Difficult.
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5: Do you favor a bell-to-bell ban on the use of cell phones in all Texas public schools, or do you have objections? Do you see problems? Aaron is in Georgetown. Hi, Aaron. Welcome to KLBJ.
9: I was a teacher for 21 years, elementary school teacher, and it wasn't 10 years ago that, at least in our district, the big push was BYOD, bring your own device. Got to get everybody in there. Now, I was a second, third grade teacher. That means even the little kids got to bring whatever they have. And they were push that, and now all of a sudden we're making a whole 360-degree turn on this.
5: Yes.
9: I agree with it because I'm even watching the kids, you know, who are older now, you're 20-somethings, and they are so glued to those phones. It'd be nice, you know, wean the kids off of their need for all this technology, I guess, or the devices.
8: Yeah, and I think what, the 8 hours you're in school, is it 5 days a week is a pretty decent start to that.
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1: Time is 7:45. Austin's on-time traffic. And 35 northbound at Hester's Crossing. We got the left lane and left shoulder impacted by a disabled vehicle through there. There's also a stall reported 35 southbound at 183. If you're on Mopac southbound at 2222, you've got a stall through there. And that's about it right now. Your major roads, rest of them look pretty good. So at 8:05, we'll take another look. Patrick Osborne, Austin's on-time traffic.
10: News Radio KLBJ Radar Weather Watch. 80s might not seem all that cool, but compared to mid-90s, it definitely is a lot better. And that's what we're headed for today. It looks like the last day in the 80s for a while. We will see plenty of sunshine, high around 86, becoming partly cloudy overnight, low 67. And for tomorrow, we're tiptoeing into the 90s, around 92, 93. Keep in mind, a stray shower or thunderstorm is possible. That's your News Radio KLBJ Radar Weather Watch. I'm Rachel Marisay.
0: Yeah, jump in at 512-836-0590. Massive protests, violent clashes erupt between immigration activists and federal immigration and custom enforcement ICE agents. Democrats, progressive, storming those officers of the law and attacking them in some regards. This is at the Delaney Hall, a privately owned 1,000-bed immigration detention facility in Newark, New Jersey. And tension reached a boiling point over Memorial Day weekend, drawing some national attention as high-profile Democrat politicians were caught up in the fray. One was pepper-sprayed Memorial Day. Good. Well, there was another rally or riot, if you will, there yesterday. Fox reporter Alexis McAdams on the Will Cain program filed this report.
11: I'm going to walk you a little bit closer to see what's going on. So you can see the ICE agents here that are on the sidewalk. They have their masks on, and then there's these protesters who also come with their masks, even though they say they don't want these guys to wear them. So that's been going on. They like to face off. But this is the deal. These ICE agents are doing their job, according to DHS, and these protesters want this facility closed. They say that there are poor conditions inside of the facility, including poor food. They say people are getting sick in there and they don't have medical care. But DHS says that's just not the case. And so people are getting into these explosive arguments between these ICE agents and trying to go back and forth on it. So, you know, as you know, Will, from being in Minneapolis and me doing some live shots with you, I'm not the most popular reporter, right, at these ICE protests. So just prepare yourself to see some of that. But this is the deal. ICE says they're going to do everything they can to keep this facility open, and we're going to keep a close eye on exactly what happens with that. And so the other situation is there's people like this. You are a protester who's been out here, and you have a dirty mouth. But, okay, so that's just what we deal with. So just for people that want to know what it's like to cover these protests, it's constant with this. This is what these people do. They want people who are in this country illegally to be released out onto the streets. DHS says that's what they're going to not be doing. So we'll see.
12: Nazi bitch!
0: Oh, goodness. You can't say that. Yeah, that's kind of rude, in a live broadcast.
1: How typical has that become of the left?
0: Such, I mean,
1: completely
0: mouths,
1: unhinged,
0: man.
1: No impulse control whatsoever. No ability to have any sort of civil discourse.
0: Like a mentally ill person.
1: Yeah.
0: Just kind of, you know, like a mentally ill protester with Tourette's. You know? And maybe that's what it is. Maybe there's an illness. Maybe there's something like that going on.
1: Could be. It's always these white girls, too, that are causing this problem. You know?
0: Why is that?
1: I don't know.
0: Is it guilt?
1: Toxic empathy, perhaps?
0: Maybe it is, yeah.
1: So, well, first off, this was all grandstanding, right? I mean, you know, Democrats should have been celebrating Memorial Day and the veterans who died for our country. Instead, they're grandstanding about illegal aliens, criminal aliens. Also, if a Democrat governor says they're not going to cooperate with ICE, why do they think they should have, or any Democrat lawmaker, why would they think that they should be granted access to any of these ICE facilities?
0: That's true.
1: You don't belong here. You're not going to play ball with us.
0: That's true.
1: And not a single one of these people, including that gal with the potty mouth,
0: really
1: would house any one of these illegals in their own home.
0: Really nasty. Hey, Nola, stay away from women that have a mouth like that. That's nasty. That's some real nasty stuff. You don't want that kind of woman in your life. You don't want that around. That's just headache. That's just turmoil. You don't want that.
1: Yeah.
0: I'm trying to help the young men in the building here. You know,
1: that's good advice.
0: Just trying to help the younger guys. I mean,
1: Nolan's a good guy. You know, want to make sure we steer him in the right direction.
0: Yeah,
1: not into the wrong hands.
0: No. No, we don't want
1: not to be devoured by some screaming
0: ring.
1: Banshee.
0: Yeah, you don't want that.
1: No.
0: You don't want that. You don't want that, man. Just run it. And don't look at... No, listen to me. I'm giving you some advice here. Don't look in their eyes either. You can't... Once you look in their eyes, you could turn into a pillar of salt at any moment now. Be careful. Let me squeeze in Andrew. He's checking in from the Domain this morning on the Todd and Oz Show. Andrew, good morning.
13: Good morning, guys. I want to comment. Earlier this morning, I was on Facebook, and I saw a video with ICE agency things. They had two Hispanic guys exiting through the gate, and the crowd was cheering, thinking the immigrants were being released. The guards behind it were laughing at the crowd, telling them they work here. thought it was funny as heck.
0: That's awesome. That's awesome, man. That was here locally, or is that, where did you see that? That was on Facebook, or was it? Okay,
1: he's gone.
0: Oh, there you go. Thank you, Andrew. Appreciate that. It is 7:51. Yeah, jump in at 512-836-0590 here on the Todd and Oz Show. We got so much to get to this morning. There's a special cabinet meeting that is happening with the presidents, and the future of this war with Iran is on the table. We'll update you on that coming up at the top of the hour. How about this? Free summer meals for the kids in the Austin area. Where are kids going to get a free meal this summer? That's the headline. How about that?
1: Well, just anywhere.
0: Just about any school in town. You could send your kids there for breakfast and lunch.
1: How about at home?
0: Home is a good home should be the first option.
1: Yeah.
0: That's a good place to connect with your kids and make sure they get the right foods and save a little money at the same time.
1: Yeah.
0: Well, children and teenagers up to 18 and younger can receive free meals throughout the summer. Some districts are even providing meals to enrolled disabled students up to the years of 21 years of age. Now, children do not need to register. You do not need to be enrolled in a summer school program or show proof of age or income or residence. Just show up. Meals must be consumed on sites per the Texas Department of Agriculture regulations.
1: Now, I know that there are some families around Central Texas that would genuinely need to take advantage of something like this, right? Extreme poverty, you know, or everybody's out of work, something like that. There's just no money, no food. Fair enough. But I would think that would be kind of an exception more than the rule itself. To just open up all these different school districts and say, come one, come all, no registration, no proof of income required, just come eat breakfast, and hey, come back, we'll serve you lunch too. That comes at a cost to taxpayers. It seems like it's very unnecessary when most of these kids don't need the free food.
0: Well, the state's summer meal programs begin offering no-cost meals at sites statewide starting on and around June the 1st. This is administered by the Ag Department in partnership with schools, churches, city governments, and nonprofits. The AISD is offering free summer meals at more than 30 schools. All children 18 and under, plus enrolled students with disabilities up to the age of 21, are eligible for free breakfast and lunches. Dates and service times may vary at different locations. You could check the AISD's website. IDEA Public Schools will be offering free meals to children 18 and younger starting the June the 1st. So there you go.
1: I know Manor ISD this week also.
0: Oh, they are.
1: They announced a program.
0: All of them.
1: Same thing. You know, yeah. Anybody up to age 18 don't have to prove to us that you actually need the food.
0: We can't shut the schools down. We can't shut public schools down. Too many people would starve to death over the summer months.
1: Because, you know, there's a real epidemic of people starving to death in America.
0: It is.
1: We hear about it all the time. Every single day, it's just some other poor kid who starved to death.
0: Now, hang on a second now. Are we out of line to insinuate that not all of these people that are going to get these free breakfast and lunches aren't needy families?
1: Absolutely not.
0: You don't think so?
1: Absolutely not.
0: Yeah, some are. Some are very needy, I would think, right? Some are kind of taking advantage of the daycare.
1: That's exactly what we're doing.
0: How many kids get dropped off at 7:30 for that free breakfast, and they're told, yeah, just play on the playground till you eat your lunch, and I'll pick you up at 1 o'clock?
1: Yeah.
0: It's almost like a free daycare.
1: Pretty much.
0: Does that happen? Is that an exaggeration? But you think that happens?
1: I would think so. I mean, I don't know how, you know, the hours of operation, because I know, you know, a lot of these will serve like 7 a.m. to 9 a.m. and then 11 a.m. to 1 p.m. comes lunch. And I don't know what happens in those two-hour window.
0: At 9 o'clock, just stay on the playground, Mom says.
1: If they'd let you, sure. I could see a lot of people doing that. But no, I don't think we're out of line at all to point out the fact that the overwhelming majority of kids in this area probably have some modicum of food in the house they could eat breakfast and or lunch. But if the taxpayers are going to foot the bill and you could just do it, well, why not?
0: It is 7:55.
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1: So we've had a lot of severe weather, and we still have some rain in the forecast this evening. We could see some more severe weather into the weekend. 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
14: Tesla has officially discontinued the one-time purchase option for its full self-driving supervised system in North America. 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
1: So looks like they're going to charge $99 a month for that subscription.
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14: Well, this shift aligns with Elon Musk and his compensation package, which includes targets for reaching 10 million active FSD subscriptions. Mm. That's 10 million cars on the road driving autonomously with somebody maybe sleeping or, you know, scrolling through their phone. That's pretty cool, man.
1: Yeah, yeah, it is. I mean, it's still technology.
14: You got this doubt in your face, though.
1: Well, I don't know. There's just something about the idea of someone being in a car and they're taking a nap, you know, while the car's driving for you. And I know we're long into this technology now. You know, it still just creeps me out.
14: Yeah.
1: 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He's behind the wheel.
14: Well, I mean, what else would you be doing? I mean, if you're not driving, why not take a nap, right?
1: Yeah, fair enough.
14: Right?
1: Fair enough. It's just a weird look.
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18: How do airplanes fly? What's in this box? 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

0: Texas is going to get a new senator. I'm Dave Anthony, Fox News, and it might be Ken Paxton, the Trump-backed Republican who primaried out John Cornyn.
1: The future of Texas and the future of America is on the line.
0: Paxton beat Senator Cornyn in a GOP runoff by almost 28 points a week after getting the president's endorsement. A Trump Truth Social post congratulating Paxton calls the Democrat in the race, James Tallarico, weak on crime and a strong advocate of open borders. Tallarico posted on X that Paxton is
2: the most corrupt politician in America.
0: An anti-Trump Democratic congressman, Al Green, lost his primary runoff in Texas to fellow Democratic Congressman Christian Menefee in a redrawn House district. In another Democratic congressional runoff, Johnny Garcia easily defeated Maureen Galindo, who had caused controversy, calling for imprisoning American Zionists who back Israel in an ICE detention facility. Now, there's anti-ICE protesting outside a detention facility in Newark, New Jersey, where some immigrants are refusing to eat. Borders our Tom Holman tells Fox.
3: Hunger strikes do not work. So they can, you know, put themselves in a position where they're, you know, not eating, but it's not going to cause them to be released.
4: Protesters have been outside the facility for days in response to a hunger strike they say was organized by detainees over conditions like poor quality food and subpar medical care. Democratic New Jersey officials, including the governor, Senator Andy Kim, and Congressman Rob Menendez, are demanding that the facility be closed. On Monday, masked ICE agents fired pepper balls and chemical irritants at the protesters, which Kim said he inhaled while trying to strike an agreement between the two sides.
0: Fox's Tony J. Powers. In 2 hours, President Trump will have a cabinet meeting.
5: Today's cabinet meeting comes as a tentative peace deal is negotiated to end the war with Iran. The president has warned attacks on Iran could resume if an agreement ending Iran's nuclear program is not reached.
0: Fox's Jared Halpern at the White House. And Israel's gone on the attack in Gaza again, killing the new leader of Hamas's armed wing. 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
10: 44.
0: Daybreak in Washington State will have crews resuming a search for 9 workers still missing after a giant chemical storage tank imploded at a paper mill in Longview. Another worker was killed, 9 other people injured. The all clear has been given, meanwhile, in California, and the fear about another chemical tank.
11: Some of the 50,000 evacuees were allowed home Monday night. Now it's everyone.
12: I'm not going to put anybody anywhere that I wouldn't put my family in there. It matters to me. You matter to me.
11: Orange County Fire Authority Division Chief Craig Covey. Evacuations were ordered last Thursday when a toxic chemical tank at GKN Aerospace overheated and could have exploded. Fire crews kept it hosed down. A crack helped relieve some of the pressure, and the crisis is over. Jesus Gianna Lopez, one of the evacuees.
13: In my home, you know, we live like 7 people. And just to be out of there with nothing, you know, you kind of struggle, you know, how to get by the day.
14: GKN must be held accountable for their role in this incident.
11: Garden Grove Mayor Stephanie Klopfenstein says there will be local, state, and federal investigations. Chris Foster, Fox News.
0: On Wall Street, stock futures are rising before the opening bell. They're celebrating in Vegas. The Golden Knights will play for hockey's Stanley Cup.
15: Now Kolesar to Dell, back to the point.
0: Ended up the game winner on ESPN, and Vegas' 2-1 win over Colorado to complete a sweep and win the NHL Western Conference title. In the NBA,
16: the reigning champion Oklahoma City Thunder got within 1 win of returning to the finals. OKC scored a 127-114 win over the Spurs in Game 5 last night to go up 3-2. Shai Gilgeous-Alexander scored 32 points. The Thunder will try to win the series tomorrow in San Antonio.
0: Fox's Jared Max. In baseball, the Chicago Cubs had the best record in the majors earlier this month. Now they've lost 10 straight games after being blown out by Pittsburgh 12-1. The Cubs are just the second team in history, joining the 2017 Dodgers, with 2 10-game win streaks and a 10-game losing streak in the same year. I'm Dave Anthony. This is Fox News.
17: 5, Austin's on-time traffic. Looks like a stall vehicle right now on the right-hand side, 35 southbound at Robert S. Light Boulevard. Look for the wreck on 35 southbound around Slaughter Lane. And everything else not looking too bad. No other major problems I'm seeing reported right now. So at 8:15, we've got another check for you. Patrick Osborne, Austin's on-time traffic.
10: News Radio KLBJ Radar Weather Watch. Plenty of sunshine expected today. Highs in the mid to upper 80s. Partly cloudy this evening with an overnight low 67. For tomorrow, a stray shower or thunderstorm possible and highs in the low 90s. That's your News Radio KLBJ Radar Weather Watch. I'm Rachel Marisay.
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20: It is 8:06. Yeah, you could join us at 512-836-0590. A lot of talk across this country about what to do with these teen takeovers. You know, with these large groups of teenagers go into a business, maybe an Apple store, maybe a Target, maybe a convenience store, and just kind of ransack and take the place over and cause some damage.
21: Lots.
20: Scare people at the very least, and sometimes hurt folks at the same time. It's not a good look. Even the Chicago mayor, Brandon Johnson, is saying that parents need to take better control of their kids. So how do we handle this situation when 13, 14, 15, 17-year-olds show up in mass and, cause a lot of problems? How do we handle this? How do we stop this? Jump in here at 512-836-0590.
22: I think some of it's going to have to happen with an overhaul of our juvenile justice system. I mean, you know, we coddle kids, and nowadays kids are very well aware that, you know, up until a certain age, they're not going to face any trouble. I mean, short of killing somebody, and even then you might get off. I mean, look at Carmelo Anthony. You know,
21: sure.
22: You know, he may walk, but
21: yeah.
22: I think that an overhaul of the system so we can actually start punishing kids. They actually get to spend lengthy bits of time, you know, in a juvenile detention center, longer than just a day or two. And then if they're underage, you know, then the parents need to start facing some consequences as well. Why is it that your kid, for the 13th time, we've caught him out in the middle at 2 a.m. at one of these street takeovers? You know, what are you doing? Why lock your doors, put bars on the windows, whatever you have to do. But we're going to start holding you, the parents, accountable as well. If we can hold parents accountable for a kid shooting up a school and the parents can actually do real jail time, real prison time, then we should start applying something similar to the parents in situations like this. Or kids who just go out and they commit acts of violence, these mall takeovers, you know, whatever. I mean, until kids have the fear of God put back in them,
21: yeah,
22: they're going to continue to do this.
20: It is 8:08. Yeah, jump in at 512-836-0590. What does the punishment look like for parents whose kids they can't control? Let me squeeze in. Mike is in Driftwood on the Todd and Oz Show. Hey, Mike, good morning. You there, Mike?
23: Listen,
20: yes, sir. Yes, sir. Yeah, go ahead.
23: I'm right here. Yes, sir. The juice has already been spilled onto the counter. What we can do now as far as these juveniles is we need to start building more juvenile detention facilities and more prisons. We need to start enforcing the law. You start putting these kids in jail, you start putting these parents in front of a judge who could possibly face jail time, excuse me, then maybe something will happen. But until that does, you're just going to put a Band-Aid on it. We don't need any more homeless shelters. What we need are juvenile facilities.
20: And all of them,
23: use one of these hotels as a juvenile facility.
20: All of them, Mike. I mean, some of these videos we've seen, it'd be 200, maybe 300 kids show up to one business and ransack the place. You say all of them, 100 kids at a time, lock them up in the juvie. What about the ones that were just kind of there, just kind of following the crowd? You know what I mean? Still bad, but not as bad as those that actually got violent and broke things.
23: Yeah, there's a crime for that called being an accomplice. If you can get them, put them in jail too. They need to learn a lesson. These kids nowadays, and it's the fault of the Gen X parents because we were so light on our kids. We stopped spanking them. We stopped, you know, enforcing any of our rules at the house, and we just let the schools raise our kids. Well, not everybody, but a lot of them. And now we have to deal with our problem.
20: I got you. Thank you, Mike. Appreciate it, man. It is 8:09. Josh is in Georgetown this morning on the Todd and Oz Show. Hey, Josh.
24: How are you?
20: Good.
24: How are
20: good.
24: You this morning, guys?
20: Good. Yeah. Yes, sir.
24: My comment is, if they want to catch these guys, they don't have to go and catch them all tonight. But if they go in there, and what they do in Europe is they spray the crowd with a dye that doesn't wash off for weeks, and they can spray these crowds, and then they can catch them tomorrow when they go to school and they show up at home. Their parents go, what have you been doing? So there's a way to kind of curb it a little bit, but they could also catch the perpetrators and they're more easily identified.
20: Nah.
24: And that's without hurting them. You know, they're not going to, that's spraying it with a dye is not the same thing as shooting it with bullet, with a rubber bullet. So.
20: And that dye stays on their skin for a few days, so there's a little public shame and embarrassment.
24: That's true. It's also in a way to identify, and the parents can go, they can't deny that their kid wasn't there.
20: Yeah. What kind of punishment for these parents? What kind of punishment for the parents? Your 14-year-old is out causing problems at 2 o'clock in the morning on a school night. Mom and dad have no idea. What do we do with the parents? We wake them up. We wake them up in the middle of the night, right? You know?
24: So, well, they do that. Well, let me give you a quick story with that. My brother got caught when he was 15 driving a car, and he got put in juvie. They call my dad. He goes down there at 3 in the morning and looks in the window, and my brother sees him looking in the little peephole. He goes, all right, I'm getting out. Well, my dad went home, and that next day, he didn't go down there until 5:30. He was going to close and got my brother out. And he goes, well, why didn't you get me out last night, son or dad? He says, you got me out of bed at 3 in the morning. You're going to sit in jail.
20: There you go. There you go. Yeah. Thank you, Josh. It is 8:11 here at KLBJ.
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1: Heather is with us regarding the lawsuits against the social media platforms.
29: So I just wanted to say that in a lot of the schools in AISD, they're not really enforcing the no phone policy. The kids walk around with them in their back pockets and still have a decent amount of access to them.
30: Well, I know each school district could make a determination of, could you have your phone on you but you couldn't use it? Could you use your phone when you were in the hallways changing classes and at lunch? I think the schools that have said, you know what, we don't want to see it at all during the day, that means it can't be in your pocket. It has to be away, or having the better success.
1: Yeah, that's the bell-to-bell approach. Once you enter the building, you will not access that phone. I think that's what lawmakers really intended or were hoping would be adopted by every district, but that's not playing out that way. Heather, how often does your daughter get to use her cell phone at middle school?
29: Quite a bit. So she can text me, she calls me, but I can only imagine that if the kids have access, they're smart enough to figure out how to get on them. So I would agree that the bell-to-bell policy would be a lot easier to enforce and leave a lot less to the administrators to try to figure out how do we deal with this. So my daughter just says the kids just don't listen, and then the teachers just give up.
1: Does every middle schooler in your daughter's class have a smartphone?
29: I would probably say about 90% of them.
1: Yeah, I'm not surprised. Yeah. What did you think when we said the person filing this lawsuit says that she started at age 8 with her first social media account?
29: I do think it is on the parent to monitor those things. I do also know that my daughter knows way more about her smartphone than I do and has definitely figured out ways to get around some of the restrictions that I've put on it. So it is still dangerous even when the parents are trying to monitor those types of things.
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17: We're at 8:15 now, and Austin's on-time traffic got a report of some debris to watch for northbound 35 around Slaughter Lane. Stalled vehicle not far from Dessau and Parma Lane. For those issues, everything else looking fairly okay for you right now. Another look coming up, 8:31, Patrick Osborne, Austin's on-time traffic.
10: News Radio KLBJ Radar Weather Watch. Cloudy with a little sunshine expected late this afternoon. High around 86. Look for partly cloudy skies, 67 this evening. And tomorrow, the warm up into the 90s, along with a stray shower or thunderstorm. Look for a high of 92. That's your News Radio KLBJ Radar Weather Watch. I'm Rachel Marisay.

0: The Texas Education Agency has launched a new educator misconduct reporting dashboard, exposing 17,060 criminal history alerts and 13,390 misconduct reports involving school employees. Well, the surge in reported cases follows the implementation of Senate Bill 571, a state law that vastly expanded mandatory reporting requirements to, track down bad actors in public education. These numbers aren't good at all. Yeah, the raw data from the TEA's dashboard, criminal record updates. This is between September 2025 and April of 2026. 17,060 school employees triggered fingerprint-based background alerts via the FBI or the Texas Department of Public Safety. This represents a monthly average of 2,100 employees who were arrested or had criminal files updated. Wow.
1: That's pretty significant.
0: Wow.
1: I mean, you know,
0: that's amazing.
1: You see it all the time. I mean, there's a story seemingly every day about some sort of teacher committing some kind of alleged misconduct in schools.
0: 13,390 separate misconduct reports filed, averaging 1,600 monthly submissions, more than double the rate seen in the fiscal year last year. The TEA has managed 9,724 active investigations, with 78.5% involving direct harm to students.
1: Great.
0: In 1 year, 9,724 active investigations and 78% involve direct harm to a kid.
1: We have predators that have infested our public schools.
0: Sexual misconduct allegations, including illegal teacher-student relationships, comprise 21% of those active cases. And officials passed along 5,162 confirmed reports straight to law enforcement. In other words, come get this teacher.
1: I mean, there's no excuse. The full weight of the law should be dropping on these educators. Anybody who's preying on kids anywhere, but you know, you're in a teacher. You're supposed to be protecting and teaching our kids, not violating them. These numbers are staggering.
0: It's rather embarrassing for public education, really.
1: Very much so.
0: Man, oh man, what a story this is. Does the superintendent in the Round Rock ISD still have a restraining order?
1: Yeah, I believe that it is permanent, actually.
0: Okay. Rich is in Round Rock this morning on the Todd and Oz Show. Good morning, Rich.
2: Good morning. How you doing?
0: Outstanding. What's on your mind?
2: Hey, you know, I don't think that number is that surprising. You know, I think when you look at the number of teachers in the state of Texas, it's probably, you know, a smaller percent, you know, comparable to any other industry. But the issue we have is we have begun, you know, allowing schools to hire people that aren't certified teachers.
0: Hang on a second. We'll get into the certified teachers thing. You do realize that these are employees that deal with kids every day. This is a little bit different than any other industry that you're talking about.
2: I'm not saying it's right. I'm just saying that because, you know, schools have been allowed to open up their hiring process to just any Tom, Dick, and Harry that can walk through the door and is just a warm body in a classroom, you know, they're not being vetted, you know, like they used to through traditional means, you know. And I also think, you know, these numbers are going to include your charter schools and some of these others whose hiring procedures are even lower than the public school system.
0: Not true. Not true. Not at the public. No.
2: It is not true.
0: The hiring standards are less than compared to another public school, really, at a charter school?
2: Yeah, because they don't have the same sort of, you know, they don't have the same number of certified teachers. They don't have the same number.
0: You must be an expert.
2: And I'm not saying that.
0: Are you in the industry?
2: I sure am. I call you regularly, and I'm often, you know, agree with you on a lot of things. There's a lot of things in the public education.
0: You understand why I question you, because you were coming off as somebody that's an expert. What are your credentials? What do you mean you're an expert?
2: I've been a teacher for 30 years. I'm a certified administrator, although I've never chosen to be one. I teach classes on education. I teach classes

0: on law and law enforcement. And like I said, it's not a charter school issue. It's not a public school issue. It's an employment issue. It's that these schools are not hiring the quality people they used to. And part of that is because quality people aren't going into the industry. Mm. And quality people are leaving the industry because of all the issues you've talked about in the past. You know, when you can go someplace else, you know, you don't, if, you know, people stay in teaching because they have a passion for, you know, working with kids and helping kids. But when that passion is destroyed by, you know, administrations that don't support you, parents that don't support you, kids that are disrespectful, they go someplace else. And what you're left with are the bottom of the barrel.
1: Let's back up a minute. You know, these educators that are involved in actually harming a student, what background check or what additional services would you recommend to, you know, to make sure we're hiring the best?
0: I feel like, and a lot of my colleagues even disagree with me, but I feel like, you're not going to stop it all, but when you've gone through, you know, some sort of a degree program where you're working towards getting an actual college degree in education, and then you work for years and you go through, you know, a process where you're getting certified and passing tests versus we need somebody in the classroom. And I can tell you right now, there's 3-4 in my high school who walked in the door and are going through this process that they have 2 to 3 years to become a certified teacher, but they've never been in a classroom. They've never done anything other than have some sort of work experience. And we've just decided that, okay, we're going to give them a shot.
1: But you keep leaning on this thing about being certified. What makes that certification? Right. What makes that individual a safer educator around our kids? They're not going to hurt them. What does the certification do?
0: Well, I think that it's not going to prevent it. I do agree with that. But I think the difference is if you required people to go through this more lengthy process, a lot of those people that just walk in the door looking for a job rather than a career would be eliminated. And I think that's where you're allowing, like, you know, you said pedophiles. I'm sure there are some that take advantage of this process to get in the door quickly because, you know, if I'm a pedophile and I'm just looking for kids, I'm not going to go through a 4 to 5 year process to get in that door. I'm going to go find some other avenue where I can get in that door quickly.
1: You're going to go get a job at a Disney theme park. Yeah, I got you.
0: Well, very well. Or coaching a youth sports team that has
1: Let me ask, part of it. From your experience, those numbers that we're talking about in this new Texas Education Agency dashboard, 17,000, various violations. Is that just a snapshot of society? Or is it a snapshot of the industry itself?
0: It's probably I think everything's a reflection of society, and unfortunately, schools have led to a lot of these problems because we don't discipline, and there are no consequences. And so, I think you just have created these environments of low moral character standards in our schools because we're not allowed to teach those kinds of things. Mm. But like I said, all these people, you talk about all 17,000 of those people, they passed an initial background check because they wouldn't have been allowed in the door if they hadn't. So these are all things that happened after they've been cleared through, Department of Public Safety background checks.
1: And the initial background check is just checking to see if they've been in trouble for something inappropriate in the past. That's all that checks. It doesn't answer the question, are you going to violate in the future?
0: Of course not. It just means you haven't been caught or maybe you haven't done anything. You know, and a lot of these, I haven't looked at those stats, but one of the other things with these issues, what I see a lot of people getting in trouble with is these inappropriate communications with minors. And sometimes that's not as serious as that phrase sounds, but doing things like just kind of texting a student and not being smart enough to include the parents in that text communicating on Facebook and allowing them to be, sometimes I'm amazed when I'm like, what do you mean your Facebook is like open and you've got these high school kids are your friends on Facebook? I mean, those are the kinds of things that get you in trouble.
1: It shouldn't be an individual communication between the teacher and the student that way. No, it should be maybe a group chat, the coach texting the entire baseball team, practice at 7:30, that kind of thing.
0: Right. And I am a coach, and if I have to text or communicate with an individual kid, I include their parents. If I have to tell someone something, about whatever it is, but their parent is all

0: also texted that same message.
1: Yeah.
0: Partially to make sure the kid gets it, because half the time, especially if you email, they ain't going to read it. But also because that way you can't come back and say, well, we didn't know, or he said something because you were involved in that as well.
2: Let me ask you this, Rich, from your experience.
0: Yes,
2: if somebody comes and applies for a job, let's say, and I'm guessing you're in the Round Rock area, right? The Round Rock ISD?
0: Yes, sir.
2: Yeah. If somebody came to apply for a job in the Round Rock ISD and they had a restraining order against them because they were deemed to be dangerous around someone, is that somebody you would not hire? Is that a red flag to you?
0: You know, that's going to depend on the situation. And there are a lot of our my colleagues who are not real pleased about that with our current leader.
2: I wasn't bringing up the current superintendent restraining order.
0: He's a good
2: example. Just in general, somebody applies for a job in the Round Rock ISD and they have a restraining order against them from a judge. That's a good enough reason not to hire them, right?
0: That's a red flag to me. I don't know. You know, sometimes these restraining orders have to do with family matters only. Mm. And I guess you can maybe go on the side of, you know, this was something that happened between a husband and a wife, and it has
2: or a
0: nothing,
2: mistress.
0: You know.
2: Yeah.
0: Well, that yes, but mm-hmm. you know, well, but yeah, mm-hmm. but you know, of course, those kinds of people get elected to Congress too. So
2: yeah, that is true. That is true. Yeah, that is true. Thank you, Rich.
0: Well, yeah, you know, it's a red flag to me, but you know, like I said, there are special circumstances I guess we could consider.
2: Yeah. Thank you, Rich. Appreciate your expertise, man. Thanks for weighing in. It is 8:27 here at KLBJ.
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9: I'm Therese Crowley. Texas voters take the president's pick. State Attorney General Ken Paxton wins the Senate runoff over sitting Senator John Cornyn, 64-36, setting up the November vote on whether to pick Paxton or elect the first Texas Democrat senator in 40 years, Progressive James Tallarico.
10: James Tallarico is a threat to everything we hold dear in this state and in this country.
9: Paxton's victory pitch. Voters also toppled Trump impeachment Congressman Democrat Al Green in a Houston runoff for his remap district. Cabinet meeting at the White House this morning with an Iran peace deal topping the talk.
11: The final details for a possible agreement between the United States and Iran are still being discussed. Regional officials say that implementation of an agreement is even more important than what is written.
9: Fox's Trey Yingston in Tel Aviv. The Trump team redefines fertilizer as a national security issue. 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
2: Chrissy is checking in from North Austin this morning on this homeless issue. 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And, well, the state's making some great progress. Chrissy, good morning.

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4: Takeover of I-35, and well, it clears the way for the city of Austin to use those bridges and turn them into parkland, if you will. That was the original idea. Well, widening I-35 to reconnect downtown Austin, the east and west, with green spaces, trails, and community amenities. And tied to TxDOT's ongoing $4.9 billion rebuild of the interstate. Well, Austin has already spent $104 million on the highway foundations, you know, for these cap and stitch projects. But the parks and the decks were supposed to go on top are now in jeopardy. Federal money is gone. Cost have ballooned. And the mayor and the city council are fighting over whether to build one small cap or nothing at all. As you know, the mayor has scaled this down to one. Let's try one and see how it works. Well, the November deadline is fast approaching. And here's what the mayor had to say recently.
5: Finally, it was a consideration of the money situation. And that's going to be a recurring theme, I think, this week. And as we get into the budget process, where we have a lack of funds and we have very serious immediate needs. Just in the last 2 weeks, we've had another item come up, and that's settlement of the yogurt shop case. Yeah. A $35 million item that's going to require us to borrow money in order to be able to do that. So I wanted to create an opportunity at least for us to have another discussion about this before we have to sign these long-term contracts.
4: And all right, there you go. Yeah, he said we just don't have the money for it.
6: So I thought the city was insured for stuff like that.
4: That's what we thought. Well, the city is self-insured for stuff like that.
6: Well, obviously you don't have the money for these caps. You really doesn't sound like you have the money even for this one. I don't.
4: You should drop it.
6: And I would love for someone to call in and change my mind, because I don't think you can. I have not heard one single salient argument made in favor of spending all of this money for this boondoggle.
4: No, there's no real benefit whatsoever.
6: None.
4: We don't have the money. Nobody's screaming for it. There's no parade for it or anything like that. Federal funding is not assumed on this.
6: No.
4: And keep in mind, Austin's asking for federal funding for Project Connect.
6: Mm-hmm. Mm-hmm.
4: And if you're seeking federal dollars for this cap and stitch project that nobody wants and really ever nobody needs, it doesn't benefit everybody, then it kind of looks bad. The feds will say, wait a minute, you're wasting money on the cap and stitch. Why would we give you money for a Project Connect?
6: Yeah. And you know, this whole cap and stitch idea, it's not going to solve the societal ills that they claim that it's aiming to solve. You know, reconnecting East and West. Nobody's trapped over there like it's the Berlin Wall. It's 2026. But they're hell-bent on trying to spend the money. And, some of them say, no, the mayor's plan is not good enough. You know, we either do the whole thing or we don't do it at all. Well, you know, I would prefer the latter. All right, let's just not do it at all. So many other things we could be spending our money on at a time in which you tell us you can't even clean the bathrooms at the parks and you've got a $30-something million budget deficit. So why are we even talking about this?
4: They've already spent $104 million on cap and stitch.
6: And more to come.
4: They already...
6: They want more to come.
4: They may just stop the conversation completely. They should before they, we waste even more money. And the mayor should be embarrassed about spending $104 million on nothing.
6: And I feel like part of this is just ego-driven. You know, this city council is so ego-driven, they want to be able to say, we're the ones that delivered. I was on the council. I was on that dais when we delivered for you with the caps and stitches. We delivered for you on Project Connect. I was there. And I can't find any other logical reason why they're pushing so hard to spend so much money on all this. The convention center, there's another one. You know, it's like nobody asked for this. You don't need to spend, well, you didn't, but you knocked the building down. We still owe $68 million on it. But why are we just so hell-bent on spending every dime we possibly can on things that nobody's asking for?
4: It is 8:37, and Eric is in Austin on the Todd and Oz show this morning. I think he wants to wait on this Texas Education Agency story.
7: Good morning, guys.
4: Yes, sir. Good morning.
7: Yeah, I just had a thought here. I was reading through some of that data. It looks like a lot of that data is being is high now because it's being reported more often. But even more interesting than that, I think we all agree.

0: that if you repeatedly, you know, sexually abuse a child, you should be sentenced to prison for life, right?
1: No, you're too kind. At least.
0: Okay. So why did Ken Paxton only give 1 day of jail and no sex offender registration and no felony conviction to Adam Hoffman, who was a Waco attorney?
1: Great question.
0: In March of this year.
1: Great question. I'm just as mad as you are about that.
2: Might have to ask Ken about
0: that. Why I don't know. Why does the right continue to protect pedophiles?
1: No, hang on a second. We're on the right, and we're saying that Ken Paxton got that wrong. I mean, why? What has Ken Paxton said about that case?
0: I don't know. Oh, okay. I know he says a lot by not convicting this guy and putting him in prison.
1: He should. He should be in prison. Yeah.
0: Yeah. So your tough on crime guy is not so tough on crime.
1: Yeah. Yeah. Yeah.
0: Vote for Tallarico, everybody.
1: Yeah. Thank you, Eric. Appreciate you chiming in, man. Good. It is 8:38. You could join us at 512-836-0590 here on the Todd and Oz Show.
2: We're supposed to just, I noticed that he conveniently left out his, Jose Garza and prosecutors like him, who also consistently let out pedophiles and murderers and rapists and people like that to come out and commit the same crimes against, us here in Travis County.
1: Well, listen,
2: but he's okay with that, right?
1: All the pedophiles should be under the jail cell.
2: Couldn't agree more.
1: I agree with you on that one, Eric, for sure. Yeah, Ken Paxton overwhelmingly chased the rhino, Senator John Cornyn, out of town.
3: I want to thank Senator Cornyn for his service to this state. John has dedicated much of his life to serving Texas. He's worked diligently for years to help Texas. And for that spirit of service to the Lone Star State and our nation, I'm very grateful.
1: Yeah, boosted by the late endorsements from Donald Trump, Paxton's win ends a 24-year Senate career for John and Cornyn.
4: After a public service career lasting more than four decades and 18 consecutive campaign wins, tonight we've come up short in this primary runoff.
1: Yeah, there you go. Now, Paxton will face the Democrat State Representative James Tallarico in the November race. That's Eric's candidate. Here is Tallarico.
5: For me, prophetic voices like Jesus have helped me reckon with my own whiteness, my own masculinity, my own certainty, my own ego. It's a never-ending process, and it's a painful process.
2: Nice degenerate candidate you got there, Eric.
1: Let's get more from Fox reporter Madeline Rivera.
6: And the results weren't even close, guys. Ken Paxton easily defeated Cornyn in the GOP runoff, 63-36%. President Trump had criticized Cornyn for not siding with him on some issues like ending the filibuster and the Save America Act. But as he gets ready to leave the seat he's occupied since 2002, Cornyn insists he will support the Republican ticket. So now, as it stands, every candidate that the president has backed in the Senate, House, and gubernatorial races this cycle has won their contests, a show of the president's power over the GOP. The upcoming matchup, though, between Paxton and Senate Democratic candidate James Tallarico is the one that Dems wanted. Paxton has dealt with personal and political problems, which Democrats hope will give them a boost. The attorney general says it is time for Texans to come together to stop the Lone Star State from going blue.
3: Tonight is not the end of a campaign. Tonight is the beginning of the fight to preserve every value we hold dear. The future of Texas and the future of America is on the line. Texas will be the radical left's number one priority. But if there's one thing I know about Texans, is that we're not going to let them take it.
6: Meantime, Congressman Chip Roy, one of the most conservative members in the House, fell short of winning the GOP nomination to succeed Paxton as the state attorney general. Republican State Senator Mays Middleton won that contest. In the newly redrawn 18th congressional district, meantime, 38-year-old freshman Representative Christian Menefee defeated 78-year-old Congressman Al Green in what's seen as a sign of generational change. And controversial Democratic candidate Maureen Galindo lost her primary runoff to Johnny Garcia in the 35th congressional district. Galindo was accused of anti-Semitism for floating a plan to imprison, quote, American Zionists at an ICE detention center. She had edged out Garcia in the March primary. Overnight, she lost the runoff by more than 20 percentage points.
1: That's Fox reporter Madeline Rivera. I hope Eric is still listening. Paxton did release a statement on that that guy up in Waco, I think it was. Yeah, up in Waco, and basically the trail ended. It was a hung jury, and the victim wanted to move on. That's what the story is. Mm. And not to mention, Eric, your guy Tallarico, he's the guy that wants to get rid of prisons. Where are you going to send the pedophiles if there's no prisons?
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12: An Ohio mother says she went through the drive-thru, wanted to get something to eat for her daughter, and when they looked in the bag of food they had ordered, mom also saw a bag of marijuana in there. 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And they're coming in, and they're going to be throwing fastballs at Burger King looking for money. 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
2: 6:45, Austin's on-time traffic. 290 eastbound, got a wreck reported at Tuscany Way. Mopac southbound at 183. We've got a stall on the right-hand side. Looks like that's about it. Patrick Osborne, Austin's on-time traffic.
26: 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And that's what we're headed for today. It looks like the last day in the 80s for a while. We will see plenty of sunshine, high around 86, becoming partly cloudy overnight, low 67. And for tomorrow, we're tiptoeing into the 90s, around 92, 93. Keep in mind, a stray shower or thunderstorm is possible. That's your News Radio KLBJ Radar Weather Watch.
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29: TG.
1: It is 8:47. Yeah, jump in at 512-836-0590. Any problems at election sites during this runoff race? Just curious out there. We'll open up the phones at 512-836-0590. I saw an interesting post out of Los Angeles. Karen Bass was pretty critical of Spencer Pratt's being a kind of a reality star, I guess he did, in his early 20s.
2: Yeah.
1: Did some online stuff, you know, that sort of thing. And and he pushed back, too, big
2: time. He did. Well, you know, he said, yeah, you know, I wasn't the most likable guy back then, but, you know, it wasn't any big deal. I had a good time doing it. And you'd be shocked if I told you what Karen Bass was doing in her 20s. And then he went on to kind of detail about how all the many trips she took down to Cuba to kiss the feet of Fidel Castro and, you know, her questionable activities against the United States government, you know, when she was just a Democrat activist.
1: Yeah, there you go.
2: That's what you get from comics.
1: Pretty nice.
2: Right?
1: She got in trouble. In fact, he's filed a complaint with the election officials in California because she was seen electioneering, if you will, in polling lines and polling stations. That's not legal.
2: That is not legal.
1: She's desperate.
2: You know, I had a questionable interaction yesterday at a polling site.
1: Yeah, what are you here?
2: Yeah. Yeah, well, it was in Williamson County.
1: Up in Williamson County. Mm-hmm. Okay, what's...
2: So, I walk in where I voted, and right there were two check-in desks. One for Democrat, one for Republican.
1: Okay.
2: Okay? So, I walk in. The Democrat desk is closest to the door. And as soon as I walk in, the lady sitting behind that desk looks over at me, goes, "You voting Democrat?" I said, "I'm actually here for Republican." She goes, "Oh, boo." And she booed me.
1: That's rude.
2: Now, she may have been joking. It may have been tongue-in-cheek.
1: Yeah.
2: Completely the wrong time.
1: In a wrong place?
2: Yeah, it seemed very... It was just out of place. Wrong place.
1: She had blue hair?
2: No, okay. No.
1: Septum ring?
2: No.
1: Okay.
2: Now, I didn't take offense.
1: No.
2: But I did have to sit here and, wait a minute, is that... I didn't say anything. I just kind of let it go.
1: Kind of calling you out as ballot. You're getting in line. That's...
2: Almost, yeah. Even though it was maybe a little tongue-in-cheek, I think there was probably some seriousness behind it. And I got to thinking, is that what you want from your poll workers?
1: It's kind of, you don't want somebody to chase somebody away or anything like that. And that for some people, that might they may not want to. You know?
2: Some people may actually take offense to it.
1: Were you offended by it?
2: I was not. I was not offended.
1: You don't come off as a snowflake.
2: No, I was not offended by it, but I did. I was walking back to my car after I cast the ballot, which, by the way, I did by hand. Kind of felt good to do an old school hand.
1: Show your
2: hand
1: ID. Ballot. Show your ID.
2: I did show my ID.
1: Yeah.
2: But I was walking back to the car, and I was thinking, joking or not, is that really how poll workers should be conducting themselves?
1: Probably not.
2: Because there are plenty of people that are going to walk in and actually take serious offense to it.
1: Yeah, you don't want to create any kind of situation.
2: You're supposed to be impartial. You may disagree with my choice to go to this table instead of yours.
1: Right.
2: But I wouldn't want the other table mocking people coming in because they were voting Democrat.
1: Yeah.
2: And just...
1: So was she a big girl? Were you afraid?
2: No. No.
1: No? Okay.
2: No, she was actually a little frail.
1: It's hard to intimidate you, and it sounds like... She got under your skin just a little bit after the fact. You didn't recognize it right away, but after the fact, she was under your skin.
2: The more I got to thinking about it, I just thought, well, you know, a joke or not, this isn't the most appropriate place or time for you to be cracking that kind of joke.
1: Yeah.
2: No offense taken, but maybe think, make a better choice next time.
1: Yeah.
2: You know what I mean?
1: Yeah. I got you.
2: Somebody's going to get
1: mad. Were you wearing your Paxton t-shirt again? Is that what you were wearing?
2: Full American flag. I was decked out in the full American flag.
1: Full American flag?
2: Oh, yeah, from head to toe. You know, I was looking like Uncle Sam walked in with the nice white beard.
1: Yeah.
2: Had a monocle for some reason. Couldn't tell you why.
1: Interesting. I don't know why you're wearing that.
2: Well, it just felt right in the moment. Yeah. Always James, wanted to wear a monocle.
1: Oh, James Tellerico says our flag is questionable for some folks.
2: Say that.
1: Some people have hijacked it, he says.
2: He did say that.
1: Yeah, people are,
2: He said a lot of things. He says he struggles with his own masculinity and whiteness.
1: What does that mean, struggling with your masculinity and whiteness? Does that mean you bend the other way sexually? Is that what that means? It sounds like he's admitting he's a gay man. Is that what that means?
2: One could construe it as such, yes.
1: Struggling with your sexuality and your whiteness. I don't know what that means. What does that mean? What's going on? Can you cipher that?
2: In the Democrat Party, to be male and masculine and white is like the absolute worst thing you could possibly be.
1: Mm.
2: Right? You have to make excuses and apologies for that which you had no control over.
1: Right.
2: You're not allowed to take pride in the fact that you are who God made you.
1: Yeah.
2: Like, I would never make apologies for my pale skin, my masculinity. I don't know why Democrats feel the need to do it incessantly.
0: Liberals are the scum of the earth.
2: Oh, that's right. Forgot about that.
1: Let me squeeze in William, checking in from God's country in Lockhart, Texas. Oh, William, good morning.
3: Good morning, gentlemen.
1: Yes, sir.
3: How are y'all?
1: Great. What's going on?
3: Well, first of all, that boo, I do believe, is illegal. Sounds like electioneering to me at a poll site.
2: Yeah, I've wondered.
1: Well, that's why we brought it up on the radio. Just curious.
3: So, other than that, I'm of the opinion that if John Cornyn and Thomas Massey and all the others that just got primaried, if they had any true honor as representatives of their constituents, they would admit why they just lost, which is basically how they've been voting or what they won't vote for. And that they would now vote for things like the Save America Act with what little time they have left.
1: Yes.
3: If they were truly honorable as representatives.
1: No, you're absolutely right. And if they were honorable to their word, they'd get on the floor and start reading the names. Read the names.
2: Yeah. They've got them, right?
1: Read the names. Yeah.
3: There's that.
1: Yeah. Thank you, William. I appreciate you checking in. You're right. The Save America Act is very important to restore election integrity in this nation. Mm-hmm. It is 8:53. Jump in at 512-836-0590.
4: Today, change was on the ballot, and change won. We just proved that this Senate seat doesn't belong to Washington. It belongs to you.
1: Yeah, and he won overwhelmingly, like 63% to John Cornyn's 36%.
5: I've said throughout this race that I trust the voters of Texas, and they've made their decision, and I must respect it.
1: There you go. Yeah, Senator John Cornyn in his speech last night. What a very large crowd there, but he got a little teary-eyed, too.
2: He did. He looked fairly, and I guess you could understand, I mean, after spending 24 years.
1: After spending $130 million.
2: And that much. I mean, that's massive. To think that you've spent that much money. And have we learned nothing from Kamala Harris, who spent $1 billion only to get her ass kicked by Donald Trump in both the popular and electoral vote? Mm-hmm. You know, money can buy a lot of elections, but not all of them.
1: It is 8:54. Is the Starkey Dam still open as of this morning?
2: Yes.
1: Yeah, with the recent storm that's prompted the Lower Colorado River Authority to open up the floodgates at Starkey Dam, and they haven't done this in a while. Yeah, the LCRA says the gate opened shortly before midnight last night. The water flowing downstream into Lake Marble Falls. I would assume there's some additional debris possibly downstream. Is that possible? Yeah.
2: Yeah, got to be careful.
1: Folks out there in Marble Falls, give us some eyewitness reports if you can. Yeah, the LCRA says the flows will still be faster than usual downstream. And it's the first time since July of last year the floodgates opened up there at the Starkey Dam.
2: Yeah, we had that horrible flooding last July 4th. And, at least we're getting enough rainfall where they've got to actually do some floodgate operations.
1: Let me squeeze in Lou real quick. Lou, good morning.
6: Yeah, good morning. Listen, thanks for taking my call. I just wanted to talk about the Cornyn-Paxton race. A few years ago, I swore to myself I would never vote for Cornyn again after he was the deciding vote in the Senate against a privacy bill. And I emailed him, I called his office saying I'd never vote for him again, never vote for him again. But I ended up voting for him again this last time around. And I was surprised at myself. But the reason why I did it is because I actually met Ken Paxton one time after I got to voting here in Austin. He was happened to be hanging out by my polling station. And I tell you what, there was just something that I didn't like about the guy. And it just was a personal thing. And I thought, you know, this guy's kind of, I get sort of a smarmy feel from him. Mm. And so I surprised myself this time around and voted for Cornyn. I'll vote for Paxton because Tallarico is toxic. But I guess my final message is I just wish we had better candidates. And I think we as a people deserve better. And hopefully we can have better candidates in the future.
1: Thanks for calling in, Lou. It's 8:56.
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1: The city of Austin patting itself on the back after connecting dozens of homeless people with shelter.
11: You come in only with the intention to remove trash and debris and not help people solve their problems, those folks are going to continue to be homeless.
1: Well, you're not helping people solve their problems by getting them into housing either.
2: Yeah, I don't see that happening.
1: Yeah.
2: All we have are these tiny little snippets of like, hey, we clean these camps, and hey, we move 51 people and pointed them in direction of a shelter. All the while, we see the problem getting worse year after year, and when we call it out, as the public, the council gaslights us. Oh, there's no problem. You just hate the homeless is all.
1: Did you use the phrase, fund the homeless? Fund the homelessness?
2: I used their phrase, yes.
1: Yeah, that's their phrase.
2: Yes, that is their phrase.
1: The city wants to fund homelessness. I don't want to fund homelessness.
2: No.
1: I don't want more of it. I want it to go away. I want real results. I want people to stop drinking booze, stop doing drugs, and get the health care that they need for their mental illness.
2: Mm-hmm.
1: I do not want to fund homelessness, Mayor.
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1: I'm looking at the Capital Metro dashboard right now, and overall ridership in the past 12 months is 25.9 million. Now, that sounds like a big number, but to be honest, it's about 5 million riders lower than all the previous years.
2: That's not good.
1: Capital Metro, since its creation in the 80s, has never increased ridership. Now, they've increased the revenue they take in from the taxpayers in a sales tax collection and that sort of thing, and a variety of taxes they get from the county and the city, but they have never increased ridership. That's not a good look. Let's see here. Let me squeeze in Ryan.
13: I'll keep it brief. I just wanted to share my experience. You know, I'm 30. I grew up in Austin, lived here my whole life. Man, when I started taking the bus when I was 12. I explored Austin. I enjoyed the city. I was 13 when I decided to be a knucklehead. I actually ran away from home, and I would stay on Capital Metro all night to, you know, they had a bus that ran all night to late out. I stayed on the night owl to stay out of the weather when it got too cold. And I never once felt unsafe at all. I never once saw anything sketchy. I never saw anything dangerous. There was no machete, no weapons. It was actually really probably kept me very safe.
1: Yeah.
13: And it's really a shame that's no longer. And like I said, this was only 15, 16 years ago. And during my bout of that, you know, in the city in general, I never had any problems. I never felt unsafe.
1: Things are different now, for sure.
13: You know,
1: yeah, completely different now.
13: Now, as an adult working at, you know, I work all over the city a lot during the night. I feel unsafe, you know, and I am unsafe all the time.
1: I hear you, man.
13: And
1: things have changed greatly. No, right before your very eyes, you've seen it unfold.
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17: Trump is getting ready to gather his cabinet.
18: I'm Dave Anthony, Fox News, for a meeting next hour, and he could react to what Iran state media has released. What they claim is a draft of a framework of a deal with the U.S. to end the conflict.
19: Now, there are a number of points in here that appear to be very out of step with a lot of the U.S. red lines. But Iran is claiming that the memorandum of understanding would have the U.S. withdraw forces and lift the naval blockade in exchange for Iran restoring commercial traffic through the Strait of Hormuz within a month, with all ship traffic managed by Iran. They further claim if a deal is reached, it would become binding with a UN Security Council resolution. We have heard no updates from the U.S. side, but the White House has repeatedly pushed back on premature reports and inaccurate reports about what these discussions entail.
18: Fox's Jackie Heinrich at the White House, from where President Trump posted a congratulations this morning to Ken Paxton, the Texas Attorney General he backed in a challenge to Senator John Cornyn, the third Republican lawmaker primaried out in 10 days after being targeted by the president. Paxton beat Cornyn by almost 28 points.
20: Texas will be the radical left's number one priority. But if there's one thing I know about Texans, is that we're not going to let them take it.
18: Now, he will face James Tallarico in November, and the Democrat posted on X that Paxton is the most corrupt politician in America.
23: 3 years ago, Ken Paxton was impeached by his own party for using his public office to enrich himself.
18: Now that the sun is up in Longview, Washington, crews will be back searching for 9 workers still unaccounted for after a giant chemical storage tank imploded at a pulp and paper mill, sending corrosive liquid gushing.
24: Crews are actively assessing the structural integrity of that tank and working on plans to stabilize that tank.
18: Fire Rescue Chief Scott Goldstein, there was a vigil last night for the missing workers. Another one was killed. 9 more people were injured. 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
18: Stocks are rising on Wall Street. The Dow up 190 points. The NASDAQ is adding 44 to yesterday's record high close. The S&P 500 is gaining about 5 points. The price of oil is down more than 4%. WTI back under 90 bucks a barrel. Gas is down 4 cents. AAA's national average for regular that spiked in the Iran conflict is now $4.45 per gallon. That's a dime less than a week ago. Back to that Trump cabinet meeting next hour. In addition to Iran and the conflict's economic impact, a crackdown on fraud will also be discussed.
33: Uncovering and prosecuting fraud in taxpayer-funded programs should cut across partisan lines, Vice President J.D. Vance says.
34: We're protecting the American taxpayers who shouldn't have their money stolen by fraudsters. And of course, we're protecting the people who need these services. Fraud is not a victimless crime.
33: The vice president met with several attorneys general, mostly from Republican-led states, as part of a roundtable on collaborating with federal investigations. Democrats have accused the anti-fraud task force of targeting only Democrat-run cities and states and criticized funding freezes for some programs. At the White House, Jared Halpern, Fox News.
18: A woman fired from her job at the University of Indiana over what she posted about conservative activist Charlie Kirk following his assassination has won a lot of money in a legal settlement.
35: Suzanne Swartz's attorneys from the ACLU say Ball State has agreed to fork over $225,000 to its ex-director of health promotion and advocacy. Ball State says Swartz's private Facebook post about the late conservative activist resulted in major disruptions on campus, leading to her dismissal. The ACLU claimed that Swartz's termination violated her constitutional rights because she was speaking as a private citizen on a matter of public concern. Kirk was shot to death on September 10th while speaking on a Utah college campus.
18: That's Tom Rigotti. I'm Dave Anthony. This is Fox News.
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1: 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President Trump's back to challenger Ken Paxton defeated longtime incumbent Senator John Cornyn in the Senate primary runoff last night. He'll now go up against Democrat nominee James Tallarico. Fox reporter Brooke Taylor has more on this race.
36: This was really just a landslide victory here in Texas, with Attorney General Ken Paxton being declared the winner just an hour after those polls closed. And I could tell you from being at his watch party last night, everyone in the room, including his supporters, they were even surprised just how quickly this race was called. So President Trump, he posted this on Truth Social this morning, quote, congratulations to Ken Paxton on such a tremendous win and to John Cornyn for having run a strong and powerful race, but more importantly, having had a truly great career. This was once expected to be a close Republican Senate runoff race between Paxton and four-term Senator John Cornyn, but it quickly turned into a blowout after President President Trump's endorsement just a week before this runoff. Trump's influence in Republican primaries continues to show its strength with every candidate here he endorsed so far this cycle winning their race. Now, Paxton ultimately crushed Cornyn by roughly 27 points, dealing a major loss to one of Texas's longest-serving Republicans.
0: Look, I'm always at the president's endorsement is the most valuable endorsement in this country. I'm grateful to have it, and I'm thankful to the people of Texas for giving me this opportunity.
36: Paxton will now face Democrat James Tallarico, who wasted no time attacking Paxton online. His campaign posting this, quote, "This is Ken Paxton's mugshot. He was indicted on 3 felony counts for investment fraud. He was reported to the FBI by his own staff for bribery. He was impeached by his own party for corruption. Now he is the Republican nominee for U.S. Senate in Texas." Now, Tallarico, he is seen as one of the most progressive Democrats we've seen here in Texas, and he's drawn attention for some of his past comments, including saying that, quote, "God is non-binary." Now, Republicans say that Tallarico is just way too progressive and way too woke for Texas. Meanwhile, Democrat Maureen Galindo, she was the one who posted on Instagram that she wants to turn an ICE detention center into a prison for American Zionists. Well, she lost her House race in Texas's 35th congressional district.
1: That's Fox reporter Brooke Taylor there. She left out one point that Paxton was acquitted.
2: He was.
1: For those things. But there you go. Yeah, mm-hmm. I'd love to get your thoughts at 512-836-0590. Recap what happened when you went to vote yesterday there in Williamson County.
2: Yeah, it was
1: not a major incident, but something that kind of, was questionable.
2: Well, yeah, I found it maybe just an inappropriate joke. So the polling location where I went, walked in, and there weren't many people in there. And as soon as you walk in the door, the Democrat registration table was closest to the door. The Republican was farther away. So as soon as I walked in, the lady sitting behind the Democrat table looks at me and says, "Oh, you here to vote Democrat?" And I said, "No, actually, I'm going to the other table." And she goes, "Oh, boo." Mm. And she booed me.
1: A lot of other people there, too?
2: Not too many.
1: But no. A handful of other voters?
2: Yeah, maybe a couple. Yeah. And then, the workers there. Now, I didn't get offended by it, but I did find it a bit of a questionable decision to make a joke like that, because I'm pretty sure it was just a joke. Nice lady, just, wrong place, wrong time. You want to make that joke outside of voting hours, outside of a voting place, you're fair game. Right?
1: Yeah, yeah.
2: But this just felt... And I didn't really think about it at the time because I just kind of wanted to get in, cast the vote, and get out. I was walking back to my car, and I thought, you know what? That just didn't seem like the right... That seemed very inappropriate.
1: Yeah, yeah. Lefty is checking in from Cedar Park this morning on the Todd and Oz Show. Good morning, Lefty.
3: Hey, good morning.
1: Yes, sir.
3: Appreciate you allowing me to comment. So, as soon as you brought up the Williamson County, I went to vote yesterday as well. Probably not at the same place, but... Yeah, that place that I went in Williamson County was a total cluster.
1: What happened?
3: Well, first of all, you stand in line. There's a lady there wanting to know which one you're doing. Fine. So I'm standing in this line. Then another Karen comes up and wants to start instructing this lady on how to do this. And I'm going, how tough is this? And so then this lady gets ready to punch in the number on the computer. And their whole system shuts down.
1: Oh, man.
3: And nobody, look, there's a dozen people in there, and nobody can get this fixed. I was there for 35 minutes, and there was only one other person in front of me.
1: Oh, man.
3: And now I'm thinking, and then the lady looks at me and goes, "Well, you can go over to the Democratic side." And I'm saying, "Oh, time out. How do I know that isn't messed up as well?"
1: Yeah.
3: So it was confusing, and it was a little touch and go.
1: Yeah.
3: If Mr. Cornyn is as great a Texan as he proclaims to be, let's see if he doesn't get on board and say, help Paxton.
1: Yeah.
3: Do you want to just stay quiet because he's a country clubber and he's all about himself?
1: Yeah, I got you. Yeah, that polling place where you had where the computer system went down, which polling location was that one?
3: The library there in Cedar Park.
1: Gotcha. Okay, yeah. Well, I that's not good, man, that sort of thing.
3: Mm. Well, and nobody, it was like the folks they had working there, it was like whoever was in charge called all of her friends and said, "Hey, don't worry about it. Just show up, and we'll figure it out when you get there.
1: They get paid. Those poor workers get paid. They're volunteers, aren't they? I don't know if they get paid.
3: Yes, sir. I think they're volunteers.
1: Okay.
3: Yeah, I think they're volunteers. I don't think they get paid.
1: Well, I appreciate folks at least volunteering their time to help at a polling place.
2: Sure.
1: But things got to work, and no inappropriate jokes.
2: Right.
1: You know, that's all.
3: Yeah.
2: And I did notice, too, there was some people, they were having a problem printing up my ballot. You know, they asked me, do you want to do it on, you have a choice, you can do it on the digitally, or you can hand fill out, and I wanted to fill out a hand ballot.
1: Yeah.
2: And they had at first, they kind of almost seemed like, oh, all right, they had to go print it up. And then it took them forever to finally get it printed up. But that's one of the reasons I wanted to do it by hand, because I don't trust the system.
1: I think what you and Lefty are saying is you did not get Chick-fil-A service when you went to vote yesterday on Election Day.
2: No, it was not their pleasure.
1: I got you. 912 here at KLBJ. Yeah, jump in at 512-836-0590.
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4: David is calling from Waco on the story about the artificial intelligence now being used in conjunction with security cameras at Kai Charter Schools here in Austin. And this is a system that they say will detect guns on campus very, very rapidly. David, good afternoon. Welcome to KLBJ.
5: Yes, I'm a safety director at a kind of mid-sized school, public school here in Central Texas. I heard your comment about the AI, and we've actually been using it for a little over a month, and it worked tremendously. It's a definite game changer for us.
6: It will detect guns in schools. How does it work, the one you're using?
5: We've tested it weekly. It's just trained to look for movement, but also it sees an object that potentially looks like a gun and somebody holding it away or pulling it out of a holster or pulling it out of a bag. And then ours works exactly what you were talking about. The AI sends a feed to a human at a control center, and then they send an alert to us. We actually get a picture of what the person looks like, and it tracks them through the building. It, not only does it do gunshot detection, it also can detect a fight. It can detect if someone's fallen. It can do a lot of different things.
4: And David, that is scanning the exterior and interior of the building?
5: Yes, wherever you have cameras, and that's one of the things that's really nice about it, is that it will connect to your existing cameras. You don't have to go out and buy additional cameras if you have a pretty robust camera system, and most schools have exterior cameras and also have interior cameras.
4: And as far as you know, no one has been able to beat it so far, sneaking one pass that went undetected?
5: No, we haven't had an incident with a gun. And we've never had one on one of our campuses. This is just something that we've got a lot of things in place, and we just decided this was kind of the icing on the cake because it protects your exterior. That's one of the biggest things, is that if somebody gets out of a car with a rifle or a gun and they start towards your building, then they never get in.
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2: org.
1: To the phones in Round Rock, Felicia, checking in on the Todd and Oz Show this morning. Good morning, Felicia.
8: Hey, good morning, guys.
1: Yes, what's on your mind?
8: Well, I've done the elections in Williamson County before.
1: Mm-hmm.
8: They're pretty well managed. I actually work them. You get paid to work them. It's not much. Gone, I think, up from $10 an hour to $15.
1: Mm-hmm.
8: It's about a 17-hour day, maybe 14-hour day, because you start at like 6 in the morning. You don't get out of there till 8. And there's a required training. Prior to the elections, you have to go through some training, which is about a 2-hour block. You also get paid for that. But people just don't want to do it.
1: Mm. Why do you do it? Why do you do it?
8: Well, I don't do it anymore, but I did it for a number of years. There was a person who was an election judge in charge of, you know, a location, and he frequently contacted me to do it. It was great working for him. He knew what he was doing. I've never had problems, but I will tell you.
1: You did it just for some extra income. It's not like you were, had a goal of protecting elections or anything like that. You just had a little job that you just wanted a paycheck. Yeah, that's okay.
8: No, it was a little more than that. Okay. I'm politically motivated,
1: mm-hmm.
8: and I would say that the people that worked there that were on the other side of my political motivation were all very friendly. So I didn't have a bad experience with it, and I do think it's done very well, but obviously there's places it sounds like that you get what you pay for, right?
1: Yeah. No, that's right. Yeah. And you kept your left-leaning progressive politics out of the mix, didn't you?
8: Oh, yeah, my left-leaning politics, sure, right. You mm-hmm. guys have heard from me too many times mm-hmm. to think that's true.
1: Thank you, Felicia. Appreciate that. Thank you. Appreciate you calling. It's 918. You could join us at 512-836-0590. The American Federation of Teachers has announced a new plan to manage how artificial intelligence is used in classrooms and preparing students for an increasingly tech-heavy world. How about this?
9: Students need their teachers. Real human beings, not robots and not chatbots.
1: There you go. Yeah, Teachers Union President Randy Weingarten criticizes the Trump administration for not regulating the AI industry and advocating for robot teachers.
9: I am not calling for an AI ban or a Chromebook bonfire. What I'm calling for is getting the balance right to harness the benefits of technology while mitigating the harms.
1: Yeah, First Lady Melania Trump has prompted a humanoid robot at an education and technology summit earlier this year. A new report suggests that a majority of K-12 teachers say that they're getting a little to no support on how best to use AI in the classroom. Yeah, jump in at 512-836-0590.
2: Kind of feel odd saying this. Definitely a first for me here, but I don't fully disagree with Weingarten there, at least when it comes to kids should be, have access to their teachers. I think a human is, a far better option than a robot or AI. Even if AI may be able to generate answers and data and stuff far more quickly, that human interaction still matters. The social upbringing of our kids in schools. But beyond that, I've not heard the Trump administration talking about rolling out robots into classrooms. Is that something that he's been talking about?
1: Well, the First Lady did take part in an education and technology summit earlier this year and talked a little bit about robot teachers, that sort of thing. But there's no policy stance. I haven't heard anything like that.
2: I mean, I could see something like that being used as an educational tool, to sort of assist a human teacher. I wouldn't have any problem with that. I don't want to put our kids in front of screens and let Skynet teach them what's going on.
1: They already get plenty of screen time.
2: They get way too much, yeah.
1: Yeah.
2: But I agree to the extent that kids need that human interaction with their teachers.
1: Sure. Eye contact. Mm-hmm. It's harder and harder for young people these days to even just sit down and read a book or have a conversation and shake your hand. Not all kids, but for some, it's a tough challenge.
2: Which is why I think that the cell phone ban that we've got during class time here in Texas is such a great thing. And I've not heard much negative when it comes to that, forcing kids to be much more engaged with their teacher in the classroom during instructional period.
1: Well, I think it's an interesting debate because, I wonder if today's public schools are preparing kids for the jobs of the future. I don't know. And it sounds like she doesn't know either, right?
2: I mean, yeah. Why would she know, right? She's only head of the biggest teachers union in the nation.
1: Well, the whole AI thing and quantum computing and data centers, there's going to be more of it. As we progress through time here.
2: Mm-hmm.
1: Next year, there'll be even more. 5 years, 10 years.
2: Well, and you brought up quantum computing. I was talking to a gentleman yesterday who works for Dell, and he was mentioned. He says, if you think things are crazy right now, just wait until quantum computing is fully up and running and integrated with the AI fully.
1: The integration is amazing.
2: You've not seen anything yet.
1: And it may actually solve some of our data center issues when it comes to cooling things.
2: It could.
1: Quantum computing does not need that large of a facility and that much water.
2: Mm-hmm. But yeah, you know that that's a good question. I mean, are our kids learning what they need to learn to be prepared? Because I would argue that for too many years now, kids have not been learning enough, to be prepared for life, at least as we knew it pre-AI.
1: Well, a lot of kids just graduate from high school or graduating, right? Mm-hmm. A summer break is here, and some of them are trying to decide what life is going to have for them. Mm-hmm. And maybe they're not going off to college. Fewer and fewer are going off to college. They're going off to do something else in some regards. But I wonder, but the average student, we've asked this question before, the average student that graduated from the AISD this year, what can they do?
2: What skills do they have?
1: What can they do?
2: Yeah.
1: I think that's a legitimate question. 512-836-0590. In the wake of allegations of sexual misconduct decades ago, the Austin City Council this week is beginning the serious discussions about renaming Cesar Chavez Street. Now, some of the proposed names include reverting back to the original First Street. That kind of makes sense, right?
2: Yeah.
1: Renaming it after another member of the farm workers' movement, Dolores Huerta, or renaming it after a fallen police officer named Jorge Pastor. He was killed in the line of duty many years ago. Now, City Councilman Mike Siegel, he says Dolores Huerta is not interested in her name being used.
11: She would not like to be like the fallback if Cesar Chavez is removed. It's fun to kind of share that for awareness that there's been some public objections to reverting to another individual from the farm workers movement. And I think her foundation asked that, okay, if we're going to rename it in that spirit, it'd be in honor of farm workers generally, not her specifically.
1: All right, Carrie, there you go. Her name's off the list. Now we're down to two names, right? Well, Amir Imani is a Transportation and Public Works Department spokesperson, I guess, and is concerned about reverting back to First Street.
12: The street names that we...
13: So, since we already have South First Street, the concern is if we go back to First Street, if there's an emergency situation, being able to address that in a timely manner.
1: He says this is going to be fairly expensive as well. It's going to be rather pricey.
13: We're estimating a cost of $400 to $1.2 million for TxDOT and CTRMA signs. There's 34 total between MOPAC 183, I-35, and Highway 71. This estimate includes the large highway signs, toll lane signs that are digital, design costs, and traffic control costs for installation.
1: There's actually a bigger impact affecting 150 businesses along that corridor. They'll have to face rebranding, administrative costs, and name changes. Now, after the name is changed, there's still a process. The city council's got to vote. Public safety officials got to weigh in on it. And if somebody, one of the property owners, doesn't like it, then the city council could be forced to have a public hearing on the issue.
2: He really thinks the first responders are stupid when it comes to, they're going to get confused by South First and First Street. Not as though we don't have an East Fifth and a West Fifth and a South Fifth. I mean, what about these different, streets already? We getting confused and not getting our first responders there in time?
1: I kind of thought at this day and age, those first responders were... Use GPS to get to where they need to go.
2: Yeah, I think they could find it okay.
1: Yeah.
2: I don't think that the name First Street's going to lock them up let the building burn.
1: It's like the old days when you were going somewhere and you had to print the map out from MapQuest before you left the house.
2: Right. Or pull that big old map out. And
1: Rand McNally.
2: Your big Rand McNally map, yeah.
1: Yeah.
2: But $1.2 million for a name change, that's absurd to me. And you remember the whole name change for Man Shack Road? Which, by the way, it'll always be Man Shack Road. Let's not fool each other.
1: Mm-hmm.
2: But all those businesses had to change and spend money down there because they wanted to change it to whatever it is, Menchaca or whatever, which Man Shack. But it cost those businesses a lot of money, a lot of time, a lot of effort. And you're talking about more than 150 businesses here along First Street.
1: Should be named Garrett Foster Way.
2: Oh, God.
1: That should be the name of the roadway.
2: Ugh.
1: That's the only logical thing to do, I would say.
2: Mike Ramos Boulevard.
1: Something, yeah. Let me squeeze in Art. He's in Taylor this morning on the Todd and Oz Show. Good morning, Art.
14: Good morning, gentlemen. I got a couple comments. First one is the one with the kids doing the AI in schools. That's what we've been teaching them for the last 20 years. We've given them all laptops. Go home and do your homework, do your studying, do your research. Here's your laptop. It's
12: schools have given it to them. So we've trained them how to do it. So now we're closing the door after the horses are out.
1: Should we have not done that?
12: No, I'm fine with it. Okay. What I would be fine with is have your best teacher in the state tape a daily class assignment every day of the school year, and that plays at 10 o'clock or 11 o'clock or 12 o'clock every day at every school in Texas.
1: Yeah.
12: And there's your education.
1: Well, listen.
12: I mean, we've taught them to do that.
1: Yeah, that's a good point. That's where their jobs are going to be whenever they get out of high school, right? Mm-hmm. It's, using the same kind of technology. Tommy is in Round Rock this morning on the Todd and Oz Show. Hey, Tommy.
15: Hey, good morning. Hey, booing against the Longhorns is one thing. Yeah. That's uncool, totally uncool. But booing inside a polling station, that just kind of seems like coercion to me.
1: Oh, yeah.
15: I think there might be a law against that.
1: Might be.
15: But I think you should have probably said something to her. And, you know, I'm one of these kind of guys that I'm kind of politically incorrect, you know,
1: yeah.
15: Like someone says something and I feel like it's inappropriate. I'll call it out.
1: I know you
15: will. And my kids say, Dad, you don't have to fix everybody. And I'm like, yeah, but if I don't say nothing, no one else will say anything.
2: I thought about it kind of after the fact more than anything, but I don't think she really meant anything by it. And honestly, I'm not looking to rat this lady out or the polling location. Do I think she could have handled it differently?
1: Yeah,
2: I do.
1: Tommy, he's bragging a little bit.
15: Why wouldn't you call it out?
1: He's bragging a little bit.
15: Right?
1: He's humbling. He did practice de-escalation tactics. I mean, he tased her, but that's okay. Let's shut her up real quick.
2: Yeah, she stopped talking after that time.
1: Yeah, 9:28.
10: The Todd and Oz. 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
16: Good morning, guys. I love your show. That's first I want to say that.
1: Oh, thank you.
16: I have dual citizenship. I have Mexican citizenship and United States. In Mexico, if I want to vote, I need to get used my ID that I got already. And I don't know how difficult it is for an American to get your birth certificate. In Mexico, you can go and get your birth certificate with an official ID, and that's it. Then you have to prove that you're a Mexican and you get your ID to vote. It is not difficult for anybody. They're married, they're divorced. There is no problem to get your ID if you prove that you are a citizen of that country or any other country. Only in the United States, this is the only place that I hear it's so difficult to prove you're a citizen. Mm. How?
2: Yeah. It's not that hard. I mean, here in Texas, all you have to do is go to texas.gov and you can get your birth certificate. Order it online. I mean, it's very easy in 2020.
1: Yeah, they say that amounts to a poll tax.
2: Yeah, no way.
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1: com. Fox News, I'm CJ Papa. Cabinet meeting of President Trump's inner circle set for 11 a.m. Eastern about the war in Iran.
26: Tension across the region has certainly decreased. There is hope right now about reaching some sort of deal that would avert a return to war, but also address Iran's nuclear program and open the Strait of Hormuz.
1: Fox's Trey Yinks in Tel Aviv. Texas Attorney General Ken Paxton defeats incumbent Senator John Cornyn in the Republican Senate runoff.
0: The president's endorsement is the most valuable endorsement in this country. I'm grateful to have
3: have it.
4: Is November opponent Democrat James Tallarico pushing back on social media.
5: The most corrupt politician in America just became the Republican nominee for the United States Senate.
4: President Trump bashing the Democrat and Truth Social, saying he's weak on crime and will never support the military. 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

0: the Todd and Oz Show. Yeah, jump in at 512-836-0590. How about this, man? NASA held a major press conference yesterday, unveiling a $30 billion plan to build a permanent moon base on the lunar South Pole by the year 2036. That's just 10 years from now.
1: Wow.
0: Yeah, with the first mission launching as early as this fall using the Blue Origin cargo lander.
2: We are working along.

0: 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Critics say $30 billion is a moonshot, and we just can't afford it right now. We're buried in debts. That's what the critics say.
1: I mean, when you're $37 trillion in debt, what's an extra $30 billion at that point?
0: That's true.
1: Right?
0: That's true, yeah. Cedar Park will host out-of-this-world effort by NASA. Yeah, the space agency announcing that Firefly is going to be part of this effort. Yeah, it's part of a larger effort to return humans to the moon. And a NASA's lunar base program manager, Carlos Garcia Gallin, says that Firefly spacecraft will be sending drones up ahead of time to kind of survey the area.
2: Yeah. The Elytra vehicle will basically carry the drones from Earth into lunar orbit, then slow down, and at a certain altitude, it will deploy four or three drones that will then take the mission on their own hands.
0: Yeah, there you go. Now, Firefly Aerospace is in the process of expanding their Central Texas footprint as well. NASA expects to launch in 2028.
1: You know, there's a lot of sort of aerospace stuff that's popping up around here. This week, the Bastrop County Commissioner's Court actually approved moving forward with, I guess they've got to send it to the state for approval now, but potentially giving SpaceX tax incentives for a major, like, $855 million expansion they want to do in Bastrop County. There's also the Blue Origin project
0: right.
1: in Hutto.
0: Yeah, they're actively eyeing Hutto, Texas as a potential location. Jeff Bezos and Blue Origin, a $650 million aerospace facility. Now, public records and regional sources have unmasked a highly secretive economic proposal codenamed Project Blue Hub as Blue Origin's search for a massive manufacturing and logistics footprint in Central Texas. What are the people of Hutto going to say whenever Jeff Bezos wants to build his data center there as part of this $650 million investment into your city?
1: You'd have to assume something like that's coming.
0: The city council will love it.
1: Mm-hmm.
0: They'll love it. They'll embrace it, right? Look at all the jobs, all the tax revenue.
1: Yeah, 2,000 jobs, an average salary of $88,000 over the next 5 years. I think that's something a city council, especially in the size of Hutto, might take a lot of interest in.
0: Yeah, 1.3 million square foot mega facility would serve as a mix of aerospace manufacturing, research and development, warehouse operations and logistics, 2,000 high paying jobs over the next 5 years, possibly. They say the average salary about just shy of $90,000.
1: Yeah, well, I mean, they say that in the total investment could ultimately come up to almost $1 billion, by the company here. So, assuming that, I guess it's only referred to as Project Blue Hub. So, you know, it was Blue Origin stuff. I mean, that hadn't been mentioned by name here, but I think by all accounts, we kind of can tell that's what it is. But the space industry seems to really like Central Texas nowadays, moving in here.
0: Well, there's a lot going on.
1: Yeah.
0: You got, it's kind of a tech hub out there. You got Samsung. They've been building, and, they've been out there in Taylor for a long time.
1: Mm-hmm.
0: You got Firefly over there in near Briggs.
1: Yeah.
0: Out that way. And then SpaceX, of course.
1: SpaceX. You got the Gigafactory out
0: tons
1: there, too.
0: Tons of military and national security interest here, too.
1: Yeah.
0: It is 9:37 here at KLBJ. Fox News reporter Jillian Turner. She sat down with an exclusive interview with the Cuban foreign minister, who accused the Trump administration of lying about Cuba's threat to the United States. Let's get more on that story. Reporter Jillian Turner.
3: This was the Cuban foreign minister's first ever sit-down interview with Fox News. We wanted to talk to him now because the relationship is at this inflection point where the U.S. and Cuba could very well go to war in the near future. I had expected Bruno Rodriguez to ratchet down the temperature in this interview with the Trump administration, but he went in a different direction. Take a listen. Secretary Rubio made a video last week where he spoke to the Cuban people directly, and he said the real reason for your suffering right now is because the Cuban regime has plundered all of your country's resources.
4: Well, people are in the streets wondering if the Secretary of State really knows what is going on in this world. In all areas, however, he lies. He lies on and on. He continuously intends to deceive the public opinion in the U.S., the U.S. Congress, and the international community.
3: The Cuban people, including

0: Crisis now with nationwide blackouts, a food and fuel shortage, and a teetering economy. Military intervention by the U.S. right now, for many of them, would be a worst-case scenario. It almost sounds, Mr. Minister, like you feel some kind of military conflict between the U.S. and Cuba is inevitable. Is that the case?
1: ¿Qué ganaría?
2: What would be the benefits for us taxpayers with a war near by its coasts? What would be the benefit for it to the national interest of the U.S.? I also appeal to the Congress of the United States. In order to prevent what would be a catastrophic mistake that would cause a bloodbath and a real humanitarian catastrophe.
0: It was, Dana, very eye-opening to sit there and listen to him explain to me in great detail why the suffering of the human people, of the Cuban people right now, is entirely the Trump administration's fault. We've heard him say it before on social media, but hearing it, you know, face-to-face was a different matter.
3: There you go. That's Fox reporter Jillian Turner.
4: You know, I think Cuba is a nation neutered by its own, you know, Stone Age socialism. I mean, same kind of stuff young people want to bring here nowadays. But
3: it's true.
4: So I'm not necessarily convinced that Cuba is a direct threat to us. However, they are allied with many of our enemies who do wield a lot of power. But I think the biggest threat from Cuba is to the Cuban people themselves. You know, no food, no fuel, no freedom, collapse of their sugar export industry. Decades under an oppressive regime will have that effect on people. And
3: they got really good classic car mechanics, though.
4: Beautiful cars there in Havana. Man. That's about, I mean, yeah, that's something they've got going for
3: you. Got a 57 Chevy, hire a Cuban mechanic, man. They're the best.
4: Only 90 miles away.
3: They know how to keep those cars running for generations.
4: They do.
3: Without parts.
4: That's all they've had, right?
3: Yeah.
4: Yeah, they got it all stuck together with duct tape and Bondo and beer cans.
3: They're amazing, man.
4: Yeah. But the Cuban people deserve better. You know, one of my best friends growing up, his parents fled Cuba when they were kids, you know, during the Castro overthrow. And I mean, yeah, I've heard plenty of stories about how it's not the best place to actually have to live. But yeah, it is what it is.
3: You get a lot of rain last night at your new place up there in Williamson County?
4: We did. We're getting a lot more rain up there.
3: Get some rain down there down south. We got a lot too at Freedom Ranch.
4: Mm.
3: That portion of the San Gabriel that goes through Freedom Ranch got a lot of water overnight. Heavy rainfall triggered a sudden rising water along the San Gabriel. Williamson County emergency officials last night ordered mandatory evacuations of two major RV parks. This was near Georgetown. I don't have the names of those RV parks in front of me. Maybe you can ferret that. Maybe somebody can get that for us. Emergency personnel responded to a house fire in South Austin early this morning caused by a direct lightning strike. No injuries. That's good news. High-risk storm warnings have finally expired, and the area is expected to trend significantly drier and calmer for the remaining of this work week.
4: These affected RV parks, it's a Shady River and Goodwater RV parks, and the temporary evacuation site has been the Georgetown Church of the Nazarene.
3: Yep.
4: And that's where, I guess, things are still kind of operations there.
3: That area floods just when there's, a rain in the forecast.
4: Mm-hmm.
3: Yeah.
4: It's amazing to me how much more rain. I know it's that time of year, but we always seem to feel like we were in this little bubble in Northwest Austin where everybody's getting rain around us, but not us. And now it's been very refreshing because for night after night after night, we've had some great lightning and thunder and heavy rainfall, and it's great. God knows we need it right now.
3: It is 9:42 here at KLBJ.
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3: Yeah, jump in at 512-836-0590 here on the Todd and Oz Show. Do you follow Nick's Right podcast? He's a Texas podcaster talking about news of the day and things like that. And he brought up an interesting conversation specifically talking about Leander and Cedar Park, but also other surrounding communities. Hutto, you pick the city. And we're just curious as to, you know, what you think about this. Jump in here at 512-836-0590.
25: What's going on in Leander and Cedar Park, Texas? I live in Hutto, Texas. I guess that's how you say it. East from Leander / Cedar Park. I work in real estate and Indians have taken over the landlord market. Generally speaking, if your house is south-facing, you'll have a hard time selling because they are the biggest buyer pool in the greater Austin area. Most of them work in tech or startups, many coming from other states. They live in pockets, but these pockets are spread all around the greater Austin area, more specifically in the more conservative family-oriented neighborhoods / towns. Round Rock is also packed. Leander and Cedar Park is more so because builders caught onto it and started building multi-gen single-story homes. Since they live multi-gen and are usually cash buyers, they gather the savings from the family. They could afford homes when no one else could. This is the kind of message that I get pretty much on a daily basis, especially whenever I start to unravel something that's happening in a different city. We know it's happening in Frisco. We know it's happening in Prosper. We know it's happening in a lot of places in North Texas. But now we know it's happening a lot around the Austin area as well, Leander.
3: Yeah, that's been happening for quite a few years. What do you make of this? Jump in at 512-836-0590. Multi-generational family living in one house.
0: Well, I mean, you know, that's not so uncommon. That used to be fairly common around, you know, the United States in its infancy in the old days. But, you know, if it's an issue where, you know, you've got these property owners that are, you know, basically refusing to do any business with anyone other than certain demographics, which it sounds like sometimes that's happening, that is problematic. You know, it's keeping people out of the market.
3: It is 9:48. U.S. News and World Reports, they're out with the latest rankings on the best cities to live in this nation. Texas had multiple cities that ranked on this list, and one of those is coming in right here in Central Texas, coming in at number 8, Leander, Texas, ranked the 8th best city to live in America, second highest in the state. Flower Mound ranked the highest in the state, number 3 nationally. Frisco is 3rd on that list. Number 9 nationally, and Sugar Land is 4th in the states, coming in at number 10 nationally. Yeah, the rankings evaluated more than 850 cities nationwide using data tied to affordability, quality of life, desirability, strong schools, and the local job market. Leander, Texas, coming in at number 8 on that list. How about that?
0: Yeah, on that list, Flower Mound is a very nice place.
3: Beautiful place.
0: Every time I've been up there, I've always found it to be very nice and quiet.
3: Mm-hmm.
0: Leander, I could understand. I mean, obviously, it is a very desirable place. You got a lot of people moving there. One of the fastest growing cities of its size in the nation.
3: We need a downtown core city in Leander, though. We need a downtown gathering place. Don't have that quite. There's some rumblings of it in the old town square area, but not a whole lot.
0: Yeah, that's definitely something that it's lacking. I'm not sure I agree with Frisco or Sugar Land, though. You know, Frisco's okay. But Sugar Land, to me, it's just too Houston. You know, and Houston
3: it's
0: most
3: got a
0: certainly.
3: Houston feel to it. You could feel the mosquitoes biting you.
0: Yeah, you still cut the air with a knife in the middle of the summertime. That one I think should be a little bit lower on the list.
3: But
0: Leander, Flower Mound, absolutely agree with those two.
3: It is 9:50. Bastrop County leaders, they have approved a key step this week that allows SpaceX to move forward with seeking some tax incentives tied to major expansion. Bastrop County commissioners have voted to nominate SpaceX's Bastrop Kit Production Expansion Project as an enterprise project under the Texas Enterprise Zone Program. I guess that clears the way for some states. Help as well?
0: Yeah. They'd have to get approval first for it, but yeah.
3: Senior SpaceX manager is Damian Barrera. Says the company plans to invest $855 million in Bastrop to expand their current facility.
1: Mm-hmm. This keeps Bastrop and Texas at the center of our Starlink program, and we plan to move all Starlink kit production here to Bastrop County. And the real impact, we believe, of this investment is in the job creation.
3: But Linda Curtis, executive director of the League of Independent Voters of Texas, the Bastrop County resident, she tells KXAN she doesn't understand why the company owned by Elon Musk should receive any tax incentives.
2: The public does not understand why we need to subsidize the richest man in the world. That's what people are objecting to. Oh, he gets subsidies. You know, my mom and pop store that's about to go out of business. Do I get any help?
3: Mm.
2: No. And it ultimately winds up in the cost of living in a place.
3: Bastrop County Judge Gregory Klaus, he says this week's vote does not automatically grant SpaceX any incentives.
4: We haven't given them anything. SpaceX has not asked for anything. And a lot of people out there are saying, well, they don't have to get permits. They don't have to do this. They got to go through our permit and planning department just like everybody else. And
3: technically, he's right. They're not getting anything, but they're also not going to have to pay as much taxes as they normally would without this.
0: Sure.
3: Curtis says that she's convinced that Elon Musk and SpaceX will ultimately get some kind of incentive soon.
2: This is not a time to be giving money to corporations. Don't have your fun on our dime. Pay your own way.
3: Yeah, she's kind of disingenuous there. Nobody's giving them money. They just don't have to pay as much taxes.
0: Yeah.
3: That's what the tax incentives do. Nobody's giving them money.
0: Yeah, and I mean, this Texas Enterprise Zone program, companies have to be nominated by a local community in order to even be considered for it. But it's described as basically an economic tool for local communities. They partner with the state. They promote job creation, capital investment in areas that they say are kind of economically distressed, if you will. And a near $1 billion investment here is pretty significant for a place like Bastrop County.
3: Sure.
0: And another one of the county commissioners was talking about how we really need to do this because these are great jobs as we're building up our youth, to come out into the workforce. I do understand where she's coming from to a degree.
3: Sure.
0: Though. I mean,
3: sure.
0: Because ultimately, when these big companies, they get these tax breaks, and then it's the smaller property owners that end up having to shoulder a lot of that burden.
3: Sure.
0: When, yeah, she's probably right. SpaceX could probably foot the bill on their own. But nevertheless, this is a tool the state has actually approved to actually lure in more, job creation and stuff like that.
3: Well, I don't think they need to lure SpaceX. They're already there. They're just expanding, right?
0: Yeah.
3: I mean, they're not going anywhere.
0: But they're also, just because they may get some incentives, they're going to be pumping a whole lot of money into that local economy.
3: What's this about Tom Brady, NFL quarterback? He's launching a high-end sports card trading store here in Austin. Doors officially opening to the public today. I don't even know the name of this place, but there you go. That's kind of cool.
0: It's the opening of a new card vault location.
3: So just trading cards. His collection, or he sells things too?
0: It's
3: actual storefront?
0: It says he's...
3: What's it called? Panini Trading Cards? Okay.
0: Well, it's the 15th store nationwide, and this one's over there on 2nd Street. I guess 259.
3: I got to check that out.
0: Actually, I'm sorry, 3rd Street. But yeah,
3: people
0: are probably lined up at doors because there's some limited edition stuff that they can get when if they're the first X amount of people to get in there. And I'm sure that people want to be a part of this Tom Brady. Oh, he is the GOAT after all.
3: That's what they say. Yeah. I guess he is, right?
0: Yeah, his
3: some people have said that, so he must be.
0: He must be, right?
3: You want to tell folks how to find you?
0: Patrick at 590klbj.com.
3: You can email me, Todd at 590klbj.com. Brian Kilmeade straight ahead at 10, followed by Clay and Buck and... Gosh, he's back today for audition number 2. Ed Clements later this afternoon from the Brownwood School of Broadcasting. James Tellerico's local campaign manager, Mr. Edward Clements. Yeah,
0: well, that's exciting.
3: He's excited about that. He's really excited about that. He's a vegan too. How about that? 9:55.
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3: The U.S. Supreme Court seems likely to uphold laws that prohibit transgender women and girls from competing on a women's or girls' school sports teams. After nearly 3.5 hours of arguments in a pair of cases from Idaho and West Virginia, a majority of the justices appear to be, agree with the states, like the state of Texas, and that the laws can remain in place.
0: Well, I mean, states' rights, that's how it should be. I think it's absurd that there would be any state, or any governing body for that matter, that would play along with this first world problem, public fetish that has become so mainstream. You're not going to other countries where they have real problems and finding a bunch of, elitist liberal whites over there talking about how put upon they are because they, people are misgendering them, and
3: right.
0: the Y chromosomes can't compete in physical sports against, real females. It's really almost an embarrassment to the nation that we've even taken this all the way to the Supreme Court.
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21: A Trump cabinet meeting is about to start. I'm Dave Anthony, Fox News, and the president will be on camera with his top administration officials, with Iran expected to be a big topic as he keeps pushing for a nuclear deal to end the conflict.
22: Iran's state TV is putting out what it claims is a draft of the initial framework with the U.S.,
21: claiming the American military blockade on Iran's ports would be lifted and Iran would allow shipping again through the Strait of Hormuz. And Fox's Jackie Heinrich also reports from the White House.
22: Iran is demanding, apparently, $24 billion in frozen funds to agree to all this, prompting concern from lawmakers about emboldening Iran, and also prompting a response from President Trump, who is pushing back against anyone who doubts his ability to make a good deal.
21: Israel keeps attacking Iran-backed militant groups. The strike in Gaza killed the new leader of Hamas's armed wing days after his predecessor was taken out. As Israel keeps battling Hezbollah in Lebanon, Fox's Trey Yingst reports from Tel Aviv.
26: Overnight, the IDF struck a series of different positions across southern Lebanon as ground forces are advancing deeper into Hezbollah territory. And just a few minutes ago, the Israelis issued a new evacuation order for residents of southern Lebanon, an indication that this bombing campaign is expected to resume in the hours ahead.
21: A Republican senator President Trump wanted primaried out in Texas has lost. Senator John Cornyn lost a runoff to Ken Paxton.
32: Tonight is not the end of a campaign. Tonight is the beginning of the fight to preserve every value we hold dear.
21: Paxton will face Democrat James Tallarico, who the president on Truth Social called maybe the worst candidate he's ever seen in Texas. Four open borders. Weak on crime. Tallarico posted on X.
33: Mega donors and their puppet politicians like Ken Paxton have stolen from us with their bribes, their bailouts, and their billionaire tax breaks.
21: Five villagers trapped for more than a week in a flooded cave in Laos have been found alive. Two others remain missing. So do nine workers at a Washington State paper mill still unaccounted for after a chemical tank implosion. 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
5: 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Hello there, Mark. Welcome.
2: This is where I look at Ed and I shake my head and I look at Melinda and say that's where the level thinking comes from, because I understand at 100 miles an hour you should be pulled over and that's just ridiculous. But also, if somebody's got bald tires and these rains we're having right now, they're on the freeway and they got to slow down really quick, there's a very good chance those tires aren't going to grip the road and somebody's going to get hurt. So there's a reason we have laws and there's a reason that those tires shouldn't be bald, because somebody might get hurt and there's a very good chance of it.
4: Where's your tire store? I'm just kidding. Hey, you bring up a good point. Nobody should have balding tires. I would just use an extreme example to my great friend to my left, but she's really to the right, Melinda over there, about how I would rather my police officers get some yahoo driving 100 miles an hour than getting some granny from South Austin whose tires are bald.
2: Well, there you go, Ed. There you go again, putting it a granny, because most grannies are pretty darn smart and they get those tires fixed.
1: Every afternoon, 2 to 4 on News Radio, KLBJ.
21: Pam Bondi will not be at that Trump cabinet meeting this morning. She resigned as attorney general last month, but Bondi is back in the administration. She's just been appointed to the Presidential Council of Advisors on Science and Technology, which will help shape policies on artificial intelligence. A former president is taking the one who replaced him to court.
7: The lawsuit filed by former President Biden urges a federal judge to block the release of the transcripts and audio recordings of his private conversations with the ghostwriter of his book, Promise Me, Dad, A Year of Hope, Hardship, and Response. In 2024, the Conservative Heritage Foundation filed a Freedom of Information Act request and a lawsuit to obtain the material. Biden's Justice Department withheld them, saying they were exempt from disclosure. After President Trump began his second term, the DOJ reversed that position, saying earlier this month that the material would be released with limited redactions to Heritage and to Congress next month. Unless the court intervenes, it will be released on June 15th. Tanya J. Powers, Fox News.
21: There is a lot of construction at the White House right now. And not just the controversial ballroom.
8: Crews are assembling a 4,000-plus seat temporary arena on the White House South Lawn, the venue for next month's UFC Freedom 250. President Trump announced plans for the first-of-its-kind event earlier this year and was joined by UFC fighters to reveal the event's card. A large arch depicting the American flag can already be seen over the White House. The UFC event is on June 14th, Flag Day, and President Trump's 80th birthday. IndyCar is hosting a race in Washington, D.C. in August as part of the 250th celebrations. At the White House, Jared Halpern, Fox News.
21: As the Ebola outbreak keeps spreading in Africa, Uganda has closed its border with Congo, where there are nearly 1,000 suspected Ebola cases and more than 200 deaths. On Wall Street, the Dow is up nearly 300 points, but the NASDAQ is down 60. I'm Dave Anthony, and this is Fox News.
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1: Mark and Melinda.
5: Melissa is in Manor with a comment on PepsiCo, saying they're going to cut the price on all of their potato chips and other snacks by 15%. Hi, Melissa. How are you?
11: I'm good. I'm wondering if the 15%, they're trying to make themselves sound good with, the customers, because I think they're losing business to the store brands. Generics used to get a bad name, but now they don't. And I can tell you, everything I just put in my grocery cart that was a snack was the store brand. The sodas I bought, I don't even drink them that often, were half the price.
5: Wow.
11: Yeah, and in some cases, like I'm just going to say the cheese balls at one particular store that I only buy on game days, they actually taste better to me, the store brand, than the other one.
10: That's how I cater everything.
5: Melissa, thank you so much. And Melinda and I will be over for the game and those cheese balls.
10: Yes, I'm looking forward to it.
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0: busy, he'll make your head spin. It's Brian Kilmeade.
1: Hey, Martha, I went a little long, Martha McCallum, with Michael Doran, but I just want to get the latest on this deal. That's really going to be in the middle of your show today, right? You're going to see that opening to the cabinet meeting before the doors shut and they really get stuff done?
2: Yeah, we're waiting for that meeting to get underway now. It's a little bit delayed, which tells you that they're still perhaps working on some of the talking points that they want to make in this cabinet meeting. I think these cabinet meetings are incredibly enlightening in terms of where the president stands. He's going to have all of his, you know, Hegseth and Rubio talking about where this deal is right now with Iran. But obviously, I think you've got a lot of people who are, you know, it depends on what camp you're in. Either you're looking for a short-term solution that's going to help gas prices before the midterm, or you're looking for essentially a new leadership in Iran that you can deal with. So I don't see how we get anywhere with this current leadership. No. I just, every time I go back around it, I'm like, well, maybe, you know, maybe in this scenario, maybe in that scenario. And obviously you've got people who are working on this who are really good and really understand the dynamics here well. But that being said, these folks have been in charge for 47 years. And if they open up the strait as part of this initial stage of this deal, I guess they can just shut it down again anytime they feel like it, if they don't like the way things are going, right?
1: And McRaven said to us last week, he said, if you open it up, he goes, I'm for opening up our blockade. He goes, it's very easy to put it back together.
2: Right.
1: So he said, I would just open it. Mm-hmm. He said, I would open it before talking, but he probably wasn't for this anyway. But did you notice a lot of military people are the last to criticize this? Because anyone that sat there and looked at the Iran problem can't pretend as if they're not a problem and still say, I used to be in charge.
2: Yeah. I mean, you see this dynamic. You see what's happening with Israel's offensive in Lebanon. You see them trying to sort of push through as many results as they can get before this deal sets in because they want to finish the job in Lebanon and not have that threat on their border going forward. So, you know, as advanced and as capable as the early stages of this was starting on February 28th and the incredible achievements that were made in taking out leadership, there's still some more time. Places
1: more
2: to go here.
1: More moment. Yep.
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7: A jury in Seattle has awarded $8 million to a student who was punched in the face by one of his teachers. It's one of the largest levies ever against the Seattle public schools.
8: And holy cow, they were asking for $76 to $124 million in damages. So $8 million doesn't sound that bad when you look at what they were asking for.
7: No kidding. Yes.
9: It's a ridiculous settlement. $8 million for punching a kid. No, you should not make it a practice to punch any of your students, even if they make you mad and they fight you. You got to be better. better than that. My only disagreement comes with a jury award on this of $8 million. Give me a break. If, Mark, if you want to put one right in the kisser, I'd take $8 million right now. I would.
10: I'm going to pass for right now. Thank you.
8: Mel, but thanks for putting the offer on the table.
9: Yes. Yeah. Yes. Hit me with your best shot for $8 million. We'll move on.
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7: Be sure to catch Mark and Melinda on your way home this afternoon.
8: Hello there, BJ. How are you?
9: Hey, good afternoon, guys. Yes, 100%. Absolutely agree we should ban cell phones in classrooms. I mean, we hear report after report on just the mental health of, you know, social media and just the awkwardness of young teens and generations, the trend generation. And anyone who disagrees or opposes it, they have an agenda or they're delusional, because our generation's fine and we didn't have cell phones in, you know, in our classrooms. But I deal with a lot of young people. I see them in elevators. Awkward is not even the right word. It's almost like a fear when, you know, you're in an elevator with them or any kind of closed quarters, or if you're walking past them in the hall, they don't look up and acknowledge you. It's a problem.
8: And this proposal would also ban them in hallways during passing periods. They would be banned in the cafeteria at lunchtime. It's a complete ban from beginning to the end of the school day. Do you like that?
9: I do. There's not a problem with it at all. And we survive without it.
10: Well, and to me, the fact that they're saying we're not going to allow for it during passing periods in the hall or even in the cafeteria during lunchtime is important, too. While in the classroom, absolutely, they should be paying attention to get education. While they're passing in the halls, while they're sitting in the cafeteria, they need to get that social education that is so badly missing in this generation of young people, so that they can get out and actually have a conversation. They don't have to have that anxiety that we've heard some young people say, I don't like looking people in the eye. I don't really want to talk to them because I'm not sure or confident in my ability to speak or have a conversation. So it's important that they learn how to socialize.
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8: Dot com.

0: From his mouth to your ears, it's Brian Kilmeade. 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
1: Retired Navy Vice Admiral Robert Harward spoke with Bill and Dana about the ongoing situation in Iran, but it was his neck that caused many viewers to suspect he was actually using a hyper-realistic disguise.
2: Of course, Fox released a statement denying the conspiracy, saying it was a, quote, mobile camera operated by an outside vendor. And lighting conditions in the van, where apparently he was, contrasted with the vice admiral's jacket, which caused a shadow to appear on his neck. Right. Right on, Fox. And we reached out to Robert for comment, and he said, I'm a U.S. Navy frogman, not a lizard.
3: I did think, like, I wish, mm-hmm. right? Like, I wish it were that interesting to work here.
1: Pyrus and I have been talking about this. We never see Sean Hannity in the bathroom. Bill Hemmer has his own private, like, little green room. God knows what he's doing there. And they often bring in just buckets of sardines.
4: How does Hemmer just appear places, too?
1: Yeah.
4: He never got on a plane to go to China.
1: Yeah, no, he didn't. He just showed up there. That's a guy in a mask.
4: Yeah.
5: So that was some of the fierce debate DeMarth McCallum hopes to replicate on your show today. Well, that was one big conspiracy thing about Robert Harwood, because he looked like he had a fold in his neck, like he was wearing a mask.
6: Right.
5: And that's went crazy for a while.
6: No, it's crazy. It's crazy. I'm with Kat. I wish that there were that many conspiracies and
5: right.
6: intriguing stories behind all of it.
5: Who's going to be on your show today?
6: Well, we're going to talk to Jacquin, and we just see that this cabinet meeting has now begun. President Trump is holding a open cabinet meeting. Just always keep in mind that you never saw this with any president ever before in your life, but you're going to hear from Hegseth, you're going to hear from Rubio, and obviously there's going to be a lot of attention to what's going on in Iran, what this deal looks like, whether or not it's a good deal, and where this is all going. So we'll talk to General Jacquin, who better to discuss it with. He will be with us in the show. We're also going to have Masih Alinejad on the show today on Iran, as well as General Joseph Votel.
5: That is a lot of international stuff, which is right up my alley. The other thing is people are talking about how the Russians are beginning to lose the balance of this war.
6: Yeah.
5: And even though they're besieging Kyiv with rockets and drones. Mm-hmm. But their reaction is counterintuitive to me, to expand it. That they're going to start eyeing the Baltic nations, and they said some provocative things about Latvia. That would be an interesting reaction, because that's a NATO member. This yeah. is an associate member or a friend of NATO.
6: Yeah, it sort of goes against what looked like their strategy. Obviously, Ukraine is not a member of NATO. It is a former part of the Soviet Union, as are most of those countries along that border, but they want to stay independent. So if they do start messing around with these Baltic states, I think it's going to obviously provoke a lot of questions about NATO. We would see what really happens when NATO is pushed. You know, President Trump is not happy about the fact that they didn't. You look back, it's like, would this whole situation be different in Iran if we had a huge gathering of allied ships?
5: Absolutely.
6: And who held the strait open and made it perfectly clear that this is an international waterway. It is not an Iranian-owned space. That could have been very different.
5: I tell you, I cannot wait to see your show today at 3 o'clock.
6: And we're going to
5: see
6: you, Brian. Great to be with you.
5: Yeah, same here. Bouncing off today's cabinet meeting.
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10: If you're open to the public, if you allow in-person payments at your physical location, you must accept cash. That's the essence of a bill filed today in the United States Senate.
11: It's crazy to me that we have to have a bill that says you have to accept the currency that we've had along forever.
10: Let's go to Heather. What are your thoughts on this proposal?
12: So one of the things that people aren't necessarily looking at is small businesses, a business that maybe only does 30 to 50 transactions a day. The fees that are associated with having to have the armored car service, having to have the bank account, there's a lot of fees that are associated with taking cash and being able to take a credit card where you only have to pay 0.5% of whatever that sale is to the credit card manufacturer is much easier for small businesses to make a profit.
11: Wait, hold on. Are you saying the banks that you maybe have your business account with, they charge you for the cash that you get?
12: Yes, you have to have the armored service to pick up, and you have to pay for like a change order.
10: Are you a small business owner, Heather?
12: I used to be. I'm not any longer, but I am very familiar with the fees that you would have to pay because not every bank has one of the coin counter machines. They send it out, and there's a fee associated with that.
10: What is your estimation as to the percentage of customers who want to pay in cash?
12: I can only speak to where I'm working now, which is a food eatery area inside of a business. And I would say in a month, maybe 4 people. And what I typically do, if they don't have another way to pay, if cash is all they have, I just let them have it.
10: The meal is free?
12: Yeah. I mean, we're not talking about big bills or anything of that nature. That's why I'm not going to tell you where I work.
11: I was going to say, I wouldn't mention that, Heather. You're going to have a whole lot of people that only have cash coming.
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14: The White House says it's not true. Elisa Brady, Fox News. As state media in Iran reports there's a draft framework with the U.S. calling for the U.S. withdraw forces and lift a naval blockade and for the Strait of Hormuz to be reopened with Iran controlling ship traffic. Negotiations continuing even after airstrikes. The U.S. says we're defensive. Iran calling them a ceasefire violation.
15: Regional tension has certainly decreased. The hope here is for a deal that ultimately would avert a return to war, but also address Iran's nuclear program and open the Strait of Hormuz. Regional officials say that implementation of an agreement is even more important than what is written in a possible deal.
14: Fox's Trey Yingst in Tel Aviv. The White House says the memorandum of understanding being reported in Iran is a complete fabrication and that nobody should believe what Iranian state media is putting out. President Trump just beginning a cabinet meeting at the White House instead of Camp David as originally planned today. PBS reporting a short time ago, the president says Iran would not get sanctions relief in exchange for giving up highly enriched uranium. A cabinet meeting to include a former member of the administration returning in a new role.
16: Former Attorney General Pam Bondi has been appointed to the Presidential Council of Advisors on Science and Technology. The advisory panel is key in shaping the Trump administration's policies on artificial intelligence and other emerging technologies. Bondi offered her resignation as AG in April. A report out this week says she was diagnosed with thyroid cancer. Weeks later, Axios reports Bondi underwent treatment and is recovering.
14: Fox's Jared Halpern at the White House. Alabama is now asking the U.S. Supreme Court to intervene in a redistricting fight. The state's Republican leadership wants to use a 2023 congressional map with just one majority black district instead of two in a map federal judges ordered the state to use this week. America is listening to Fox News. As an Ebola outbreak grows in Africa, Uganda shuts down its border with the epicenter, Congo.
17: Public transportation and incoming flights were suspended last week. Now Uganda's border with the Democratic Republic of Congo is closed altogether for 4 weeks in an attempt to limit Ebola's spread. There's an exception for Ebola response teams, humanitarian and security operations, and for getting food and other products across the border. Anybody authorized to come in will be required to self-isolate for 21 days. The border is more than 500 miles long with footpaths in addition to formal checkpoints. The World Health Organization has said closing borders increases the chance of Ebola spread by pushing people away from those monitored checkpoints. Chris Foster, Fox News.
14: The number of suspected Ebola cases in eastern Congo is nearing 1,000, with more than 200 suspected deaths. Uganda reporting 7 cases, 1 death. The days may be numbered for one high-profile immigration detention facility in Florida.
13: The use of a temporary holding facility for illegal migrants expected to be deported, built in an unused airstrip in the Florida Everglades, could be shutting down soon. Dubbed Alligator Alcatraz, the facility drew sharp criticism and legal action. Florida Democratic Congressman Maxwell Frost has been at the forefront of the effort to close it.
18: I want to get clarity on this shutdown. What's going to happen with the people that are there?
13: Neither Florida nor federal officials will confirm a closing date for the facility. In Miami, Eben Brown, Fox News.
14: A stunning Viking treasure buried for nearly 1,000 years is uncovered in Norway.
19: Two treasure hunters recently spotted the first pieces in a farm field and quickly called in archaeologists. Soon, thousands of silver coins were uncovered, many from England and other parts of Europe. Experts say the discovery reveals just how far Viking trade and influence once stretched.
14: Fox's Matt Murphy. Historians believe that treasure was buried around the year 1050 and that there may be more. Another mixed day on Wall Street. The Dow's up 153. I'm Lisa Brady, Fox News.
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0: Welcome back in here to Clay and Buck. And we've got still going the President of the United States having a cabinet meeting here. Marco Rubio, Secretary of State, is talking right now as we speak to you. We're monitoring this to bring you all of the latest. We'll bring you the highlights, the most important policy pieces of this. And we'll dive into some of it. Obviously, Iran high on the agenda, but also the crime rate nationally, which I still think, Clay, if you had a Democrat administration that could say we have the lowest murder rate in 80 years, 100 years, whatever.
1: 125 years.
0: Oh, there we go.
1: All the way back to 1900, it's never been a lower murder rate ever.
0: So, and you have that after a huge federal initiative to specifically work in, remember, murders aren't happening in rural Montana, okay? Murders are happening overwhelmingly in urban areas, Democrat-controlled urban areas of some states, really the major cities or cities that happen to be plagued by crime, places like Memphis and Baltimore and D.C. and St. Louis and Detroit, and we know all the names, New Orleans. These are all cities with a just chronically high murder rate. And there have been federal resources deployed to bring those down. Trump was speaking about that, Clay. I think we should talk more about it because it's a big win. Safety does matter to everybody. It should be higher on the agenda, I think, for people when they're voting than it has been, and certainly in all these cities. And then here he is. This is 32, Trump on last night's big win, the butt-kicking of Cornyn by Paxton. Play it.
2: So I'm thrilled to welcome everyone to the 12th cabinet meeting of our administration, and we're doing something that no administration's ever done. We're always letting the press join us because we're very open and transparent. We like the word transparent, but we're more transparent than any administration in history. No, to the best of my knowledge, press has never been invited ever to a cabinet meeting for any reason at all. And it's an honor to have you.
0: Okay, that's a different clip. But we'll come back with the one where he says, oh, actually, 32 is the one. Do you guys want to play that one? That would be great.
2: So I'm thrilled to welcome him.
0: Yeah, well, close enough. Close enough. So the idea here, Clay, is he's going through a bunch of major policy issues. And he'll, on the other side, we'll talk about the latest from Trump on Iran. Still don't have a deal. If we had a deal, you'd hear about the deal. So I think the clock is... the time is running a bit short for this to be something that we could all say has been wrapped up quickly and efficiently.
1: Yeah, we'll talk about that. We've got a couple of cuts of the latest on Iran when we come back. But in the meantime, if you're out there right now and you're dealing with tornadoes or you are super frustrated with what might happen when it comes to being able to communicate, you need to go get Rapid Radios. And we're also coming up on not very long until it is Father's Day. 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
4: Mark and Melinda.
5: Food stamp recipients from different states are now suing. They're suing because Congress has created a provision in the program that says states can obtain a waiver from the federal government, and state by state, they can prohibit SNAP recipients from buying certain items with their SNAP benefits. The food stamps could be sugary soft drinks, energy drinks, candy, potato chips, any kind of junk food. And these food stamp recipients from Colorado, Iowa, Nebraska, Tennessee, and West Virginia are suing. suing. They say it's not fair to them. They should be able to pick what they get with their SNAP benefits. Lance is at the UT campus.
6: If there is an extra cost to these items that, saying if they are received by food stamp recipients that contribute to the health care costs and the other insurance costs that, become a burden to our system, why are these items even allowed to be sold to the general public at all? If these items are so poisonous and carcinogenous, why aren't they just removed from the shelves, period?
7: Well, they are starting to take some impact on that, like removing the dye out of all of those types of foods. They are trying to address that part of the non-nutritional part of it.
5: Would you favor a federal ban on certain products in this category?
6: Actually, no. I'm more of a free market person, and I believe the product should be sold to the consumers. And I don't believe the people who have the least amount of access to these products should be punished for trying to acquire them. And the people who are in the most need for some sort of relief, enjoyment in life, are the people with the least amount of resources. I mean, why can't a poor person have a candy bar if they got to live a crappy poor life anyway?
7: Well, no one says they can't have the candy bar. They're just saying you can't use the taxpayer money on that SNAP benefit to pay for it. If you've got money or income coming from something else and that's what you choose to use your money on, you can go for it.
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9: Be sure to catch Mark and Melinda on your way home this afternoon.
5: Hello there, BJ. How are you?
10: Hey, good afternoon, guys. Yes, 100%. Absolutely agree we should ban cell phones in classrooms. I mean, we hear report after report on just the mental health of, social media and just the awkwardness of young teens and generations, the current generation. And anyone who disagrees or opposes it, they have an agenda or they're delusional, because our generation's fine and we didn't have cell phones in our classrooms. But I deal with a lot of young people. I see them in elevators. Awkward is not even the right word. It's almost like a fear when, you're in an elevator with them or any kind of closed quarters, or if you're walking past them in the hall, they don't look up and acknowledge you. It's a problem.
5: And this proposal would also ban them in hallways during passing periods. They would be banned in the cafeteria at lunchtime. It's a complete ban from beginning to the end of the school day. Do you like that?
10: I do. There's not a problem with it at all. Again, we survive without it.
7: Well, and to me, the fact that they're saying we're not going to allow for it during passing periods in the hall or even in the cafeteria during lunchtime is important, too. While in the classroom, absolutely, they should be paying attention to education. While they're passing in the halls, while they're sitting in the cafeteria, they need to get that social education that is so badly missing in this generation of young people, so that they can get out and actually have a conversation. They don't have to have that.

0: Welcome back in here to Clay and Buck. Just to give you guys a little bit of a sense of where everything is going here, we have Brinker Harding joining us in the next hour. He is a Republican nominee for that second congressional district in Nebraska. Clay, that is the possibly problematic Nebraska district, right? The one that could go either way.
1: Don Bacon has been representing the Nebraska district that is Omaha, the KFAB audience, if Republicans hold that seat, and we're going to talk about that with Brinker Harding, then the math starts to become very difficult because there aren't actually the numbers that I've seen, Buck, on the House suggest that with redistricting now having taken place, there's only about 17 or 18 true up in the air, could go either way districts. So I think the era of, hey, somebody picked up 30 seats, somebody picked up 40 seats, is basically gone. And essentially where we are now is you are talking about very small majorities in either direction. Until we get redistricting in 2030 and maybe that changes some things, you're talking about a 5 or 6 seat majority either way. And it's going to be really hard to get anything through the House. But that Nebraska district in Omaha, the blue dot, as it's frequently called, because remember, Nebraska breaks up its electoral votes, which is how Kamala could have won 270 to 268, because she won the Omaha district. Don Bacon, the Republican, won as well. So it's a split district, and we'll see what needs to happen in Omaha for that to stay in Republican hands.
0: We're also going to be giving some equal time to gubernatorial candidate for Florida, Jay Collins, who's lieutenant governor right now. He's a veteran. He's a good man. He's a current lieutenant governor of my great state of Florida, and Clay's really second state, if you will. And we'll have him on to talk about how he's running. We've had Byron Donalds on. We've had the other candidate on. We've had all of the, who was the other guy?
1: He's not going to win.
0: I didn't mean to do that.
1: We're going
0: to
1: give everybody equal time. Byron Donalds is going to be the next governor of Florida. I'm just telling all of you, Byron Donalds is going to win. August is the primary. You go vote. Pick your preferred candidate. Byron Donalds is going to be the next governor of the state of Florida. So, but we're going to allow everybody to make their case and convince you that that is not the choice that you should go on.
0: The other one. There's a third guy
1: We had somebody else on.
0: We know Jay Collins. He's going to be on the third hour. He's a lieutenant governor. He's a good man. There's somebody else we had on. We just got to say his name, guys. I can't just leave him out there.
1: No, it's all. This is all Buck's fault. Trying to remember it.
0: Who is the other guy? He's running for governor. He's got 1%. He's at 1%.
2: Speaking truth and having fun. Clay Travis and Buck Sexton.
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8: He doesn't think Iran has a choice on the Sabrady. Fox News. President Trump says Iran wants very much to make a deal.
9: Everything's gone, and they're negotiating on fumes. But we'll see what happens. Maybe we have to go back and finish it. Maybe we don't.
8: During a cabinet meeting, the president adding Iran thought it could wait him out with the midterm elections coming up. But the president pointing to last night's victory in Texas for his candidate, State Attorney General Ken Paxton, ousting longtime Senator John Cornyn in a Republican primary runoff.
9: I don't care about the midterms. Look what happened last night. That was the prelude to the midterms. People understand it. They know that, very simple, Iran cannot have a nuclear weapon. I'm doing that for the world. I'm not doing it just for us.
8: Earlier, the White House rejecting Iranian reports of a framework deal as a complete fabrication. State media reporting it would include the end of a U.S. blockade and that Iran would control ship traffic in the Strait of Hormuz. Secretary of State Marco Rubio says the president is giving diplomacy every chance to succeed, but that negotiations continue and that other options remain. Rubio also offering reassurance about U.S. efforts to help contain an Ebola outbreak in Africa.
10: We cannot and will not allow any cases of Ebola to enter the United States. And so the State Department and other agencies represented here, the Centers for Disease Control, HHS, others, are working very, very hard to contain this crisis to the countries where it's currently located, particularly the Democratic Republic of the Congo.
8: Rubio says the U.S. has surged assistance and that multiple agencies here are also part of tracking people. As a former cabinet member, Pam Bondi is not at that meeting, but she is back in the Trump administration. After resigning as Attorney General in April, Bondi is now appointed to a Presidential Advisory Council on Science and Technology, a panel key to shaping the administration's policy on emerging technologies, including AI. 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
8: The head of one of the largest teachers unions in the U.S. is calling for limits on using tech devices in schools.
16: American Federation of Teachers President Randy Weingarten announced a plan that would put more guardrails in place for younger students when it comes to artificial intelligence.
17: I am not calling for an AI ban or a Chromebook bonfire. What I'm calling for is getting the balance right to harness the benefits of technology while mitigating the harms.
16: She proposes banning student-facing AI in elementary schools, blocking most students from using computers in class until they reach third grade, and prohibiting social companion AI chatbots until age 16. Her comments align with a grassroots parents movement pushing to reduce screen time in public schools.
8: Fox's Tanya J. Powers. Another redistricting fight goes to the U.S. Supreme Court. Alabama's Republican leadership asking the High Court to let the state use a congressional map favoring Republicans in this year's midterm. After a lower court ruled the map discriminates against black people. That ruling orders Alabama to use a court-ordered map from 2024. The Alabama appeal is the latest development in fallout from a Supreme Court ruling that struck down a black-majority district in Louisiana, weakening the Federal Voting Rights Act. Just in time for summer, some bars and restaurants in Baltimore County, Maryland, will be allowed to serve cocktails on the go.
18: The measure, which takes effect July 1st, comes 3 years after a law expired that allowed for to-go alcohol sales during the COVID-19 pandemic. The bill was signed by Governor Wes Moore in the final bill signing ceremony of the 2026 legislative session and outlines that mixed drinks or cocktails must be sold in a sealed or closed container that does not have holes for a straw or for sipping. The drinks cannot be sold after 11 p.m. and proof of age must be provided.
8: Fox's Gianna Gelosi. Local licensing boards will be able to determine the number of drinks that can be sold to one person in a single order. And Lisa Brady, Fox News.
19: This news brought to you by Align Foot and Ankle.
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24: David is calling from Waco on the story about the artificial intelligence now being used in conjunction with security cameras at Kai Charter Schools here in Austin. And this is a system that they say will detect guns on campus very, very rapidly. David, good afternoon. Welcome to KLBJ.
25: Yes, I'm a safety director at a kind of mid-sized school, public school here in Central Texas. I heard your comment about the AI, and we've actually been using it for a little over a month, and it worked tremendously. It's a definite game changer for us.
26: It will detect guns in schools. How does it work, the one you're using?
25: We've tested it weekly. It's just trained to look for movement, but also it sees an object that potentially looks like a gun and somebody holding it away or pulling it out of a holster or pulling it out of a bag. And then ours works exactly what you were talking about. The AI sends a feed to a human at a control center, and then they send an alert to us. We actually get a picture of what the person looks like, and it tracks them through the building. It not only does it do gunshot detection, it also can detect a fight. It can detect if someone's fallen. It can do a lot of different things.
24: And David, that is scanning the exterior and interior of the building?
25: Yes, wherever you have cameras, and that's one of the things that's really nice about it, is that it will connect to your existing cameras. You don't have to go out and buy additional cameras if you have a pretty robust camera system, and most schools have exterior cameras and also have interior cameras.
24: And as far as you know, no one has been able to beat it so far, sneaking one pass that went undetected?
25: No, we haven't had an incident with a gun. And we've never had one on one of our campuses. This is just something that we've got a lot of things in place, and we just decided this was kind of the icing on the cake because it protects your exterior. That's one of the biggest things, is that if somebody gets out of a car with a rifle or a gun and they start towards your building, then they never get in.
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0: Welcome back in, Clay and Buck. We are rolling through the program. President Trump just said, Buck, that he's going to attend an NBA Finals game in New York City to see the Knicks play there. That will be a heck of a scene. I'm going to send in the audio. Sports media is going to lose their minds. Oh my goodness, I can't wait to see the reaction. But I want to tell you, if you are out there right now and it is summer and sometimes your kids got summer jobs and maybe they're walking into parking lots late at night outside of a restaurant, outside of a shopping mall, and maybe you've got kids like I do that are going to be headed off to college this fall, you want some peace of mind. This is a great product. Really cool. Check it out. Saber Smart Pepper Spray Self-Protection Devices. A pepper spray to ward off an attack, but when you use it, it automatically notifies five different emergency contacts so that they are aware that you are potentially in danger and they can help get help to you. This is amazing. 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
2: I'm Tate Gustafson, topping Austin News, brought to you by J-Con Roofing. Two people were injured after a house in Gillespie County exploded this morning near Serenity Lane and Overlook Drive. Firefighters say the home was fully engulfed in flames when the crews arrived, and both victims were flown to San Antonio area hospitals as investigators worked to determine what caused the explosion. Governor Greg Abbott has directed all public colleges and universities to keep undergraduate tuition and fees frozen for the 2026-27 school year. Abbott says the move is aimed at keeping higher education affordable as the state continues investing billions into financial aid and community college funding. President Trump is meeting with his cabinet at the White House today as tensions continue surrounding the ceasefire between the U.S. and Iran. The meeting comes after officials from both countries move closer towards a possible agreement aimed at reopening the Strait of Hormuz and restarting discussions over Iran's nuclear program. The News Radio KLBJ forecast calls for a cloudy day with a high of 83. Tonight's an overnight low of 67. I'm Tate and you're up today.
3: Mark and Melinda.
4: Melissa is in Manor with a comment on PepsiCo, saying they're going to cut the price on all of their potato chips and other snacks by 15%. Hi, Melissa. How are you?
5: I'm good. I'm wondering if the 15%, they're trying to make themselves sound good with, the customers, because I think they're losing business to the store brands. Generics used to get a bad name, but now they don't. And I can tell you, everything I just put in my grocery cart that was a snack was the store brand. This sodas I bought, I don't even drink them that often, were half the price.
4: Wow.
5: Yeah, and in some cases, like I'm just going to say the cheese balls at one particular store that I only buy on game day, they actually taste better to me, the store brand, than the other one.
6: That's so, how I cater everything.
4: Melissa, thank you so much. And Melinda and I will be over for the game and those cheese balls.
6: Yes, I'm looking forward to it.
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3: 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Is this one of those things where they're going to stay a little too long and then president doesn't have an opportunity to replace them with candidates of his choice? 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

0: Michigan. Hey, Michigan. 30 years from now, when asked about the football team, the opening response is going to be, but you got to think about our women's volleyball team. Every Nebraska fan would have hunted me down. They might have sent Big Red himself to choke me out. So, so good pivot, but 30 years ago, that would have been unbelievable.
1: But let me answer the question though, Buck's question. But look, you were talking earlier today on the show too about public safety and crime rates. And what's really interesting, I'm on Omaha City Council right now, and without safe streets, you cannot have economic development. And that's one of the things that I've always run on is public safety. And right now in Omaha, we have violent crime rates that have dropped to 40-year lows. And here's a very interesting statistic. I just confirmed this number with Chief Schmatter from our Omaha Police Department this morning. To date this year, we have had 4 homicides. Now, obviously, 1 is too many, but 4. And every one of those 4 has been cleared. And last year, I think we had something like 22 in Omaha. But again, every one of those crimes were cleared. And on top of it, what doesn't get discussed a lot is that the number of shootings is actually down. So we take public safety very seriously here. And that's something that we're very proud about.
0: In Omaha, I'll let you kind of close out here. I have been to Omaha for the College World Series. It is going to be starting here in a couple of weeks. One of the all-time awesome sporting events that goes on. And I imagine you'll be doing some campaigning surrounding that. For people who have never been to the College World Series, I'm giving it my highest endorsement. It's a phenomenal time to be in Omaha. What does that mean for the city? What does it mean for the state? And why should people come?
1: Yeah, it's been such an amazing event that we just truly embrace as a community. It's great to have Omaha's name mentioned on national TV for, over a 10-day period. It's just an incredible American event. It's, as the slogan goes with it, it's the greatest show on dirt. And it means so much to the city, both economically, but really from a status, that visibility that you get on the national level. It just means so much to the entire community. But, I'm excited to go, and I hope I mentioned Nebraska baseball in there too. They're playing in Lincoln this weekend in one of the national seeds.
2: Bring us back for 1 second, Brinker, to your role in the city council and Omaha for a second. I know that you're talking about how things have really dramatically improved there. Last August, the FBI under the Trump administration and under Director Patel's leadership, they partnered specifically with police and U.S. Marshals, obviously, are federal, but with the local police in Omaha for Operation Summer Heat. 145 arrests, it says here, 75 federal indictments, hundreds of illegal weapons, hundreds of search warrants. So your city did get federal assistance to help bring down that crime rate and make those streets safe.
1: Absolutely. I mean, we will partner to make sure that we have safe streets and keep our crime rates low.
2: Fantastic. Well, Brinker, where should folks go if they want to make sure that a Swiss billionaire can't put a Democrat in charge of your congressional district?
1: Well, like I said, again, this campaign is going to be about normal versus crazy, common sense versus insanity. But make no mistake, the House majority runs through Omaha. And if we lose the House, I heard you talking about it earlier, we're going to have impeachment articles on day one. Efforts to raise taxes will happen. Chaos will ensue. And the administration's accomplishments will come to a grinding halt. But I need your support. I need your audience's support. So please visit BrinkerHarding.com and contribute whatever you can to win the battle of normal versus crazy.
0: Good luck, Brinker. We're rooting for you. Thanks to everybody out there listening, KFAB land, and enjoy the upcoming College World Series.
1: Time later and tell you the origin of the name?
0: Yeah, tell us the origin of the name.
1: Oh, well, so actually it's a family name, but I wanted to say I did get the endorsement of President Trump. And
0: that
1: when my team... Go ahead.
0: No, you go ahead. President Trump's endorsement, obviously, we've seen in Indiana, Texas, Louisiana, Kentucky, has a tremendous impact. So that is big time.
1: Absolutely. So when we heard that we were getting the endorsement, I said to my team, "You mean I don't get a call?" No, you don't get a call. So I'm driving to a city council meeting, and I get a Washington number showing up on my phone. I answer it, and the lady said, "You know, is this Brinker Harding?" And I said, "Yes. Can you hold for the president?" And I'm thinking my team is pulling my leg. So I wait a minute, and on comes the president. And we had a great conversation. He gave me his full endorsement, knew a lot about me. But at the very end of the conversation, this is how personal he gets. He said, "By the way, Brinker, love the name. Don't change it." And I'm thinking to myself, well, this is from the marketing wizard. But anyway, I'm not thinking about changing my name. It was a family name. I've always been called by it, and I'm very proud of it as well.
0: Awesome. Hey, good luck. We'll certainly have you on again before the election officially happens in November. But for everybody out there in KFAB land, Brinker Harding is the pathway to retaining control of the House. We appreciate the time.
1: Thank you very much, gentlemen.
0: Imagine this cell phone bill. 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
6: Do you favor a bell-to-bell ban on the use of cell phones in all Texas public schools, or do you have objections? 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
7: I was a teacher for 21 years, elementary school teacher, and it wasn't 10 years ago that, at least in our district, the big push was BYOD, bring your own device. Got to get everybody in there. Now, I was a second, third grade teacher. That means even the little kids got to bring whatever they have. And they were push that, and now all of a sudden we're making a whole 360-degree turn on this.
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0: Welcome back in, Clay and Buck. Appreciate all of you hanging out with us. Thanks to Brinker Harding, fourth generation from Omaha, dad, businessman. Thanks for coming on. That district, if you're listening to us in Nebraska, is one of about 20 districts that is going to decide who controls the House. It's a toss-up district. It's been a battleground for a long time. Don Bacon, who is longtime congressman there, is not running for re-election. And so Brinker is going to go a long way, I think, towards determining who has control in the House.
1: Can I just give you a stat real quick on this, Clay, before we get the calls? Omaha year-over-year murder rate since the Trump summer surge operation, 40% down.
0: And what he said, Buck, is they're at 40-year lows in violent crime in Omaha, and they are solving all the murders. So again, if you go look at the yield rate, for lack of a better phrase to use, on percentage of times that people get away with murder, it has been in many cities astoundingly high. That is, they don't Yes. close those cases. There's somebody murdered and they never do figure out exactly who did it.
1: It was that getting is to be like 50% in some Yeah. cities, I think. I mean, it was a shockingly low clearance rate for murders in some of the worst places. So that's a very important stat.
0: And that also goes to the guys who commit a murder are also going to continue to engage in violent behavior. So it's not only you're not solving the murder, it's that the people who are engaged in violent behavior are staying on the streets. And as we've talked about on this program, it's a very small percentage of people that actually engage in violent crime. If you arrest them and get them off the streets, something crazy happens. Crime goes down.
1: The Baltimore City clearance rate, Clay, in 2020, the BLM year for murders, 40% clearance. You had a better than even chance of literally getting away with murder in Baltimore.
0: Well, it's particularly crazy because we have more evidence now. It should be harder to get away with a murder today than at any point in history. When you consider all the cameras, all the tracking devices, everything out there, getting away with a murder should be really, really hard given all the modern technology that can assist investigations today.
1: Oh, if you have a competent police force with adequate resources and a DA willing to pursue the law, if you kill someone, you know they're going to find you. If you kill someone totally at random, then it's tougher. But if you kill someone you have a pattern of life with, meaning you've interacted with in the past, done drug deals with, or whatever it may be, you're probably going to get caught. That's where things actually stand out. If you bring your cell phone, you're definitely going to get caught. Who we got on the lines?
0: Memphians are weighing in. Joey in Tennessee, retired Memphis police officer. Joey, thanks for listening. What are you seeing on the streets?
2: Hi there. I was a deputy for 36 years, still a police officer in Memphis, but now it's a lot better. It's definitely gotten a lot better. But just in the last 8 years, I was robbed and shot in a robbery. My mother was in a robbery, and they shot at her but didn't hit her, and she had to get stitches in her hand and her head where they pistol whipped her, both over $20. My daughter, 3-year-old grandson, carjacked by four. They took her car, ran off. The police were chasing them in a helicopter. They wrecked out. They end up catching them. Nobody's still in jail. The guy that shot me, he's already out. They did a plea bargain on him without me even knowing about it. And anyway, my youngest son was in a home invasion where two males came in the house and put a gun to his head and stole his tennis shoes and Xbox. But
0: Joey, thanks for what you're doing. That's shocking. Buck, I was on the street this weekend. I was on the beach next to lifelong Memphis residents. They said they just left. They got fed up. Where I live in Nashville, Joey, I don't think this will surprise you at all. A ton of people have said, I can't do Memphis anymore. I've got a lot of great friends from Memphis. They just moved to Nashville. And we used to have a real rivalry in the state of Tennessee, Buck, over which city was better. Memphis's crime just collapsed, and now nobody even has that discussion anymore.
1: Yeah. Thank you, sir, for what you do. Thanks for keeping the streets. Go ahead. Last word to you.
0: Chris in Memphis also weighed in. Cut E. Let's listen.
3: Hey guys, this is Chris, and I'm calling from Memphis. And the crime is surprisingly lower, but it really just depends on what time of day it is and what street you're on. It varies from street to street. You can be in a $1 million home on one street and in the hood in the next.
0: I mean, again, Buck, every state has cities that have rivalries. Houston, I know, and Dallas go at it. Nashville and Memphis used to. No longer. It's not even a rivalry.
1: You're saying it got kind of sad. It was like punching down. Yeah. It wasn't funny anymore because the two cities, Nashville was having a golden era and Memphis was going through tough crime. Really tough crime. Nationally, among the worst, top three. So glad it's getting cleaned up there. And we'll take more calls and we'll dive into things. Third hour coming up.
4: Speaking truth and having fun. Clay Travis and Buck Sexton.
0: Born on America's darkest day of 9/11, the Tunnel to Towers Foundation has spent years honoring America's heroes. 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
10: Tesla has officially discontinued the one-time purchase option for its full self-driving supervised system in North America. 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
10: Well, this shift aligns with Elon Musk and his compensation package, which includes targets for reaching 10 million active FSD subscriptions. Mm. That's 10 million cars on the road driving autonomously with somebody maybe sleeping or, you know, scrolling through their phone. That's pretty cool, man.
11: Yeah, it is. I mean, it's still technology.
10: You got this doubt in your face, though.
11: Well, I don't know. 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And I know we're long into this technology now. You know, it still just creeps me out.
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11: 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He's behind the wheel.
10: Well, I mean, what else would you be doing? I mean, if you're not driving, why not take a nap, right?
11: Yeah, fair enough.
10: Right?
11: Fair enough. It's just a weird look.
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15: It's got to be perfect. I'm Lisa Brady, Fox News. That's President Trump's position on a possible deal with Iran.
16: I didn't do this to get a crummy agreement.
15: Telling reporters during a cabinet meeting that Iran can't have a nuclear weapon and that the Strait of Hormuz must be open as talks on a framework continue.
16: We can make a good deal right now, but maybe not a great deal. And if it's not a great deal, we're not making it. Because we can make a great deal with this guy right here. And but it's a lot nastier.
15: Pointing to War Secretary Pete Hegseth sitting next to him. him. The president also says he would not be comfortable with China or Russia taking custody of Iran's highly enriched uranium. And he says Iran thought it could wait him out ahead of November elections, but that he's not worried about the midterms.
13: It was among the first words from the president at the meeting.
16: Last night was incredible. Not only Texas, but so many other places.
13: The president there talking about Texas Attorney General Ken Paxton's runoff win over incumbent Senator John Cornyn. President Trump endorsed Paxton and candidates in other states who have beaten current lawmakers who have opposed the president on many fronts. He said his record remains pretty good.
16: Hundreds of people won, and almost nobody didn't win.
13: Louisiana Senator Bill Cassidy and Kentucky Congressman Thomas Massey were recent Republican targets, both losing in primaries.
15: Fox's Grinnell Scott. Democrats say the Trump agenda is costing Americans money, but Treasury Secretary Scott Bessent telling the president,
17: resilience and prosperity have been the marks of your second term.
15: As the administration continues to predict a drop in energy prices when the conflict with Iran ends. Crews in Washington state will keep searching today for 9 workers missing after a chemical tank implosion that killed at least one at a paper mill yesterday. But officials say there's no hope of finding more survivors. 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
23: Sheriff's Deputy John Samuelson remains in critical condition after being shot 3 times Friday at Franciscan Hospital in Michigan City, all after he helped a stranded motorist who requested a ride to the hospital. He later learned the man, Sherrod Grafton of Chicago, was a fugitive. He returned to the hospital, where Grafton was pointing a gun at a nurse, resulting in an arrest attempt and a physical altercation before the deputy was shot. The suspect later captured and now charged with attempted murder. A GoFundMe account has also been set up to help support Deputy Samuelson's recovery.
15: Fox's Jeff Manasso. A bipartisan effort underway in Congress to break a stalemate over college sports. 2 senators tell the Associated Press they'll introduce a bill that would regulate payments to players, limit them to 1 free transfer during their college career, and restrict coach movement during the season, combining elements of 2 other bills that stalled as colleges struggle with the ripple effects of allowing college athletes to be paid. World Cup ticket prices could end up in court with 2 states demanding information.
24: With just over 2 weeks until the FIFA World Cup kicks off on Fox TV, 2 attorneys general from New Jersey and New York subpoenaed the governing body of world soccer, FIFA, Wednesday to get to the bottom of how dynamic ticket prices came to be for 8 scheduled World Cup matches in East Rutherford, New Jersey, whose Attorney General Jennifer Davenport stated in part, "It's an honor to host the World Cup, but the event is not an invitation to exploit our residents and visitors." New York AG Letitia James stated in part, "No one should be manipulated into paying sky-high prices for seats, and fans should be able to trust that the tickets they purchased will be the ones they receive." Some fans have claimed the tickets they received were in an inferior class of seats of what they had paid for. Jared Max, Fox News.
15: Stocks remain mixed. The Dow's up 151, but the S&P and the NASDAQ in the red. I'm Lisa Brady. This is Fox News.
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0: Welcome back into Clay and Buck. We're going to take a bunch of your calls and talkbacks here in a second. Some of you are like, oh my gosh, Buck actually knew so much about the NBA. I could have been, in the 90s, I could have been a sports commentator. Right. All right? Young Buck was all about it. But now let's take this. Speaking of Tallarico, Clay, he's trying to massage, if you will, his gender fluidity positions. And this is what he said, guys. Play the clip you just sent me. Oh, sorry.
1: Again, in 2021, while debating a bill that restricted transgender student athletes, you said modern science acknowledges six biological variations based on chromosomes to argue that sex is a nuanced spectrum, not a strict binary. Do you still believe there are six biological sexes?
2: I know there are two sexes, men and women. I also know there's a very small percentage of people who have these chromosomal abnormalities, and I believe they deserve to be treated with dignity and respect.
0: Let me just be clear here, Clay. The whole trans thing has nothing to do with people who have chromosomal abnormalities by their own definitions and demands. It's purely psychological. It's Macho Man Randy Savage gets to decide he goes into the, not really, but you know what I mean? Looks like it, gets to go into the ladies' locker room because he feels like it. It's not people who are hermaphrodites or intersex, as they say.
3: Correct.
0: So, yeah, this guy.
4: This is, by the way, if you're having to have this conversation, you're cooked in Texas.
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6: 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No, he didn't, because he can't be a narcissist.
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9: This war is going about as good as it possibly could. And just think back to, that's what bugs me about a lot of the politicians, the gloom and doomers like Schumer and some of these others that are just, you know, wringing their hands and essentially surrender almost. It's like, think of our history. Think of revolutionary times, the War of Trenton, when Washington crossed the Delaware. I mean, our backs were against the wall in 1776. In World War I, the Battle of Belleau Wood, when the Marines Marines barely saved Paris and drove the Germans back. And at the Battle of Midway in World War II, when our backs were against the wall, it's after Pearl Harbor, the Japanese were dominating the Pacific. I mean, in a matter of weeks, we have done a lot of damage to Iran, and it's not over. The economy, the gas prices, a lot of we're taking some short-term pain. But you got to give this thing time to play out. That mindset is not helpful.
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10: Mark, Melinda, and Ed.
11: A jury in Seattle has awarded $8 million to a student who was punched in the face by one of his teachers. It's one of the largest levies ever against the Seattle public schools.
12: And holy cow, they were asking for $76 to $124 million in damages. So $8 million doesn't sound that bad when you look at what they were asking for.
11: No kidding. Yes.
13: It's a ridiculous settlement. $8 million for punching a kid. No, you should not make it a practice to punch any of your students, even if they make you mad and they fight you. You got to be better than that. My only disagreement comes with a jury award on this of $8 million. Give me a break. If Mark, if you want to put one right in a kisser, I'd take $8 million right now. I would.
11: I'm going to pass for right now. Thank you.
12: Well, but thanks for putting the offer on the table.
13: Yes. Hit me with your best shot for $8 million.

0: felonious crimes. It was Byron. Who wanted to change the felony threshold from where it is to 1,500? That was Byron. Who has an insider trading past that makes Nancy Pelosi look like a hack? You should check that out. That's also Byron. I would also look into some of the things in and around the people he surrounds him with. Byron's also a two-time felon, though expunged. That is a predeterminant, and that is an idea of how minds work. You are the people you're around in that reality. We have to protect Florida. Florida leads.
1: We're talking to Jay Collins. He is running for the Republican side. So if Byron Donalds is the nominee and you aren't, would you vote for him?
0: If Byron Donalds is the nominee, we have to get whoever the Republican is out there and win. Florida has to stay red. I would break my back to do anything and everything to help our party win, because the other side has failed America. Frankly, the Republican Party, no matter what, is better than the Democrats. But in this moment, if we want to lead and we want Florida to stay on the DeSantis trajectory, well, then we have to bring somebody in who knows how to fight, someone with a warrior ethos, a mentality, a spine of steel, because they've been broken, rebuilt, and kept fighting for our people. Public service matters.
2: Jay Collins, Lieutenant Governor of Florida. 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
0: Well, thank you. It is JAYFOR, Florida spelled out, .com. That's J4Florida.com. You can also check us out on X, Instagram, Facebook, LinkedIn, things like that, with Jay Collins FL. That's JAYCOLLINSFL. I appreciate it, guys.
2: 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Thank you. 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
4: Mark and Melinda. The Austin City Council is being asked to create a new category of traffic violation. It would give Austin police officers the power to write a ticket for vehicles that are creating excessive noise. The Statesman says that this is a result of many people in neighborhoods complaining about loud cars and trucks and even motorcycles, particularly along 2222.
5: I don't understand this, how you can create a law for them to write a ticket to say you can't be on this road.
4: The police and city attorneys have been working on the wording of this ordinance. It's going to go before a subcommittee of the city council next week and then on to the full city council. If they say yes, APD can start writing tickets for vehicles that are creating excessive noise.
5: Fantastic. Where are you going to get the APD personnel to do that?
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0: are. We're closing up shop today on Clay and Buck. I want to get some of your commentary, your podcast, your talkbacks. 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Ryan Gordusky, Tudor Dixon, and Dave Rutherford. Too many to name. Our nation states with Yates, those of you who want to be really up on the national security latest with Iran and China and all these things happening. Venezuela, Stephen Yates podcast, a fantastic place to go to really know what the heck is going on. And let's get to some of your talkbacks here. Podcast listener Neil in North Carolina. This is C. Hit it.
1: Hey guys, Neil, North Carolina. I just wanted to comment on all the people that claim to be listeners and keep calling and wondering why gas prices are so high when we're producing more fuel. It's called supply and demand. There's a global demand for a limited supply. It's basic economics. Republicans are supposed to be capitalists who understand that. Get it through your head. Supply and demand. Prices are not going to go down, period.
0: So, Clay, a couple of things here. We've made this supply and demand pitch. I would say, I think a lot of people who call in, and we get a ton of it, by the way. I mean, more than we can put on the air, and I think more than we should put on the air because it's similar sentiment. It's not, but I understand people are frustrated by it. You know, they feel pinched and they're like, now I got to worry about the gas prices. So, you know, it's one of those things where I think even if people understand it at an intellectual level, at a more gut level, it's, really? I got to deal with these high gas prices now? And that frustration boils over into, you know, what the heck is going on here? Why can't Trump, you know, wave a wand and make the prices go down? So I think that's what pushes a lot of this.
2: Yeah, look, I think I am correct that basically the only price that gets advertised daily is the price of what a gallon of gas is. Everywhere you drive, you see that displayed on the side of the road. And so when the numbers are going up, it viscerally makes people angry. And when you are standing there pumping your, filling your car up and you watch those numbers keep going up and you've got an SUV like I do, and it used to cost you $85 to fill the whole thing up, and suddenly it's costing you $110 or $115 to fill the whole thing up, makes you angry. Some pumps shut off at $100 because they think, oh, it's still running. No, that's just my SUV that still needs more gas. So that gets frustrating. We get it, which is why I think that they need to go ahead and get the Strait of Hormuz back open. Prices are coming down. As we said earlier, $88 was what the price of oil and gas a barrel was on the futures market as we started the show. And I think you're going to start to see prices start to trend back down across the country.
0: But when you're dealing in your fancy Tesla that gives you a back rub while it drives you everywhere, you don't have to worry about this, Mr. Clay, do you?
2: I plug my Tesla into the wall of my garage and I pay virtually nothing. And even I went out to the supercharge at Target last week, took 20 minutes to charge the whole thing up. I'm going to be honest with you again. My Tesla, people think they're expensive. Cars, new cars right now are very expensive. Just FYI, $50,000 for a brand new Tesla, 0.99% interest, 7 years to pay it off.
0: And let's for everyone who thinks, I understand a lot of people think electric car, does it come with a Tallarico for Texas bumper sticker on it? Hold on a second. Okay, hold on a second. What was the car that the most smug libs used to all drive? Remember the Prius.
2: Toyota Prius.
0: The ugliest smug lib mobile in the history. And somebody would be like, but it got such good gas mileage. Yeah, I know, but it came with a Bernie for America sticker on it, okay? It came with a shirt with button down collar and a pint of Betty Jerry's ice cream for Bernie Sanders, okay? So we all know that that was nonsense. Elon is doing more for advancing technology, and I would argue civilization, and for free speech, and how much money did he donate to the Trump 2024 campaign? Elon's on our team, guys, okay? And Tesla's his company.
2: I will say this, to your point, Buck. My 15-year-old said, Tesla's for wuss car. And I was like, what are you talking about? He said, only wusses drive Teslas. Just being honest. And then we went and test drove it. And he was blown away at the sound system And he was blown away at how fast it goes. When you, I'm going to be honest with you. I've driven a lot of nice cars. It goes, if you want to drive it, you don't want to self-drive. Yeah. I understand. It accelerates faster than any car I've ever had.
0: Clay, it would smoke a Porsche 911 in a straight, like, you know, which could get to 60 miles an hour faster. It's not even close.
2: I mean, these electric cars, you feel like you are taking off in an airplane.
0: Plane.
2: You floor it. You accelerate rapidly. By the way, President Trump has weighed in on Kathy Hochul, telling him he couldn't name all of the Knicks players. This is Buck Sexton wheelhouse. We read for you that Donald Trump Jr. weighed in. He has now shared, the Trump team has, my clip of Kathy Hochul on social media, and President Trump merely wrote in all caps, "a Democrat," in response to Kathy Hochul getting the Knicks title team wrong. So this reminds me, do you remember when the disastrous Biden-Trump June 27th debate? The only thing that Trump really got disgusted by was when Biden said he would beat him in golf. Do you remember when they had that discussion?
0: Oh, no, that was, like, those were fighting, like, those were fighting
2: words.
0: That
2: was like gloves off.
0: Yes.
2: Trump was like,
0: oh, yes.
2: They're just throwing haymakers at each other left and right. And that was the only thing that actually really seemed to disgust Trump, was when Biden said like something like, "Hey, I'll beat you in golf." And Trump just was apoplectic over that.
0: It's really funny because it's absolutely true. That was where Trump was finally like, "Whoa, dude. You've gone too far here, buddy."
2: That's right.
0: Like, that's unacceptable.
2: And this, I think, the fact that Kathy Hochul is insulting his sports knowledge actually upsets
0: Yeah. I think that legitimately Trump was more agitated in the moment over Biden saying he had a better golf swing than him than the fact that Biden was trying to get him put in prison.
2: Like, yes.
0: I think he actually viewed the prison thing as like, hey, you know, rough and tumble, like politics. But the golf thing, it's like, I'm sorry, are we barbarians? You're just going to lie about my golf game like that? Way too far for him. Do you want to do H, Patty, or G, Aaron?
2: Yeah, let's get into some more of the talkbacks here. You fire away with him.
0: G, Aaron, Oklahoma City, hit it.
3: Hey, you know what, Clay and Buck? I'm a single dad. I have two teenage boys. I got custody of my youngest son because his mother gave up on him. I always had my oldest son because his mother passed. But you know what? If you raise your kids right and teach them the difference between right and wrong, they do okay. They really do.
2: This is what I was saying, first of all.
0: I think we're going to say the same thing, which is, I don't have criticism for the parent who shows up.
2: Yes.
0: Okay. We're not here to dump on whether there's a single mom or a single dad. You're doing the work and God bless you. The ones who don't show up, the ones who are gone, the ones who fly the coop, so to speak, the ones who are out of the game, that has got to stop. You got to be there for your kids.
2: And look, being a single parent is really, really, really hard. And so you now understand this better than anybody because you got a 1-year-old. When you have two parents who can help raise young children, it makes a tremendous difference than when you only have one the whole time.
0: Oh, yeah, absolutely. Let's do Patty in Omaha. This is kind of a funny one. Patty, H, hit it.
4: Hey, Patty here in Omaha. You mentioned that we are not often in the national news, Nebraska, that is. We like it that way. Leave us alone, coastal states.
0: She doesn't want us to... L.A. or San Fran, her Nebraska. I get it.
2: This is funny. Christopher in Dothan, Alabama. He just always wants to talk about Alabama. Jay, we'll close it out.
5: Buck, you deserve the truth when it comes to the greatest college football teams of all time. I am begging Clay to put aside his tied derangement syndrome and acknowledge the University of Alabama 2020 football team is one of the greatest college football teams of all time. Heisman Trophy winner Devontae Smith, wide receiver.
6: Having fun. Clay, Travis, and Buck Sexton.
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16: Not satisfied yet on Lisa Brady, Fox News. President Trump says he'll only sign a great deal with Iran, also telling a cabinet meeting that Iran wants very much to make a deal.
17: The president said it's a conflict, not a war, and it's one where America holds the options.
18: They're negotiating on fumes. But we'll see what happens. Maybe we have to go back and finish it. Maybe we don't.
17: With Secretary of War Pete Hegseth sitting to his left, President Trump said the military is ready to re-engage, but he still feels a deal is close.
18: They are starting to give us the things that they have to give us, and if they do, that's great. And if they won't, then the man on my left is going to finish him off.
17: There are some in Congress, Republicans among them, who say reported details of Iran giving up uranium in exchange for sanctions relief too closely resembles the prior Iran deal.
16: Fox's Gernal Scott, the White House says nobody should believe reports put out by Iranian state media. Meantime, the Israeli military expanding its fight against Iran-backed Hezbollah in southern Lebanon, warning people there to evacuate earlier today ahead of talks in D.C.
19: An Israeli official told Fox News that preparations are underway for the upcoming meeting in Washington on Thursday that will formally mark the start of the military-to-military channel between Israel and Lebanon. The official added that Iran hopes the broader ceasefire will undermine the current efforts between Israel and Lebanon aimed at weakening Hezbollah.
16: Fox's Trey Yingst in Tel Aviv. Alabama takes a midterm map fight to the U.S. Supreme Court, asking for a stay of a federal appeals court ruling that blocked the state from using a 2023 map Republican leaders want to use.
20: The state is just one embroiled in court battles over partisan redistricting, as both the GOP and Democrats are attempting to maximize their chances in winning U.S. House seats in the fall.
16: Fox's Evan Brown, Alabama, hoping for Supreme Court intervention by Monday in its map fight. 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
1: News Radio KLBJ Radar Weather Watch. Mid-80s today with clouds this afternoon. Partly cloudy, 67 overnight. Tomorrow, partly cloudy, much warmer. We'll be tiptoeing into the low 90s, and a stray shower thunderstorm is possible. That's your News Radio KLBJ Radar Weather Watch. I'm Rachel Marisay.
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22: Hello there, Melinda. How are you?
23: I'm doing well. How are you?
22: Doing great. Thank you. Ed, what do you say?
2: I say I went to the golf course at 8 o'clock. The Butler pitch and putt closed for aeration. So I putted for 30 minutes. I was woefully disappointed, getting up early, looking for a good round. So I had a putting session with my cousin David, had a good time, and then I worked around the house and read. That's what I did. So it's been a good day. It's been a good day.
22: So you're well-versed on all the big stories.
2: A through Z. Just try me.
23: I think there was a whole lot of P's. Paxton was a lot of the stories.
2: By the way, Melinda, I've decided you will address me now as MAGA Ed Clements. It worked for my friend MAGA Mays Middleton. So if you could refer to him as MAGA Ed Clements. Can you do that?
23: MAGA Ed? I probably could if I wanted to lie. wants to be MAGA Ed. You're would be better. Just yeah. Isn't quite there it's yet, not, MAGA
2: it's,
23: Ed.
2: It's never going to be there, but just trying to increase our listenership.
22: Thank you for joining us. Tigers here producing. Everywhere you look, Melinda, the Democrats say we got the matchup we wanted. It's Paxton and Tallarico. What do you make of that?
23: I guess wishful hoping. Listen, it isn't, and it needs to be said, Paxton does have a little bit of a hurdle to overcome, and I don't know if you overcome it, and it is something that the Democrats absolutely can use against him, and that is his background. All the baggage that we've talked mm-hmm. about through all of this, they can use it, and they would be dumb not to. So I think you're going to start hearing a whole lot about that more and more and more. I personally don't think that that is enough for them to get a win because I just don't think if people actually look into Tallarico and where he stands on a lot of the major policies, I just don't think a lot of them would think that he aligns with where they are, enough so to vote him over voting Paxton. Now, the issue may be that people don't go out and vote, and that will be a big problem for Republicans if that's what happens.
2: Melinda, I think you're exactly right. I think one thing, Tallarico's got to come to the center. Beto O'Rourke should have defeated Ted Cruz, but he decided, heck no, I'm going to run as Bernie Sanders. He came up short, had a chance to win. If he would have moderated his position, I think he would have defeated Ted. Now, in this race, I think Tallarico's got to do the same thing. I think basically Tallarico, on a lot of the issues, Mel, he's not as extreme as a lot of people are making him. And I know the Republicans have found audio of him, and I'm not sure where they got it, questioning Jesus as a man or a woman or six different genders. But if he moderates his position, I think he's got a chance. But I think the key is to me, three groups of people in the Republican Party, what they will do, will people sit on their hands and not go vote for Ken Paxton because he's a scoundrel and a crook? Number two, will people in the Republican Party hold their nose and go vote for Paxton? Or will people in the Republican Party quietly go and vote for Tallarico as a protest vote? I think that is the key for me and what those three groups are going to do.
23: I don't think there's any way for Tallarico to now present himself as a moderate.
2: Why not?
23: Because there's too many times that he has been out there speaking in public. You asked about where they got the audio. Mm-hmm. It's from rallies that I call them rallies, they're not really rallies, mm-hmm. but it's from being out where they were able to pull it. And it's not just about his stance on there being six different sexes, his stance on God is for abortion. It's about also his stance on the border, which I think mm-hmm. is probably one of the bigger ones for Tim to overcome, that he wants to be a welcome mat. He wants us to treat you know, Texas as the front porch to the nation. Well, hey, come on in.
3: We are the front porch, but we're front porch if they do it legally.
23: And well, that's not what he stresses. And the fact that we just got out from under having a front porch and a front door wide open for this, and people can see the difference in what took place when we had it open and what has taken place since it has been closed. And I would think the majority, regardless of party, would say it's better closed than it was open.
3: I agree. It's better closed, but I think I don't know if that will be the deciding point, because he's pro public school. He does a lot. He does a lot of positive things. But the bugaboo is the culture war that the Republicans have successfully embraced with Donald Trump by virtue of political campaign funds from the Christian nationalists out in West Texas, Dunn and Ferris. The culture wars about Sharia law, about transgenders. And I think those are two big non-issues in the state. But, for example, Beau French, who won the Railroad Commission runoff, he's a nut. He's such a bigoted guy that Dan Patrick and the governor and the Speaker of the House said, leave the race, get out of here, because he's the guy that put on social media, what's worse for America, Jews or Muslims? That kind of stuff. But he won yesterday because of the MAGA movement and because he's buddies with Ken Paxton. I will credit the Republican hardline MAGA voters. You get out to vote. You get out to vote. It was another disappointing, only 9%. 9% voters came out in Texas. It was a little higher than 2022 when 8% were there. But still, that is the key, these Republican primaries. And the Republican extremists and the MAGA folks have done a marvelous job. A marvelous job.
22: In Politico.com this morning, they have an interview that they say is an exclusive with James Tallarico. And Tallarico says when he was in the Texas House, he reached across the aisle to work with Republicans to cut property taxes. He called out Biden on his bad border policy. He, being Tallarico, defended Texas oil and gas companies. He also worked with Republicans to raise teacher pay and lower the cost of housing. Do you remember him doing all of that?
3: I don't remember the border stuff, Mark. I'd have to look at, you know, the things. I know he reaches over to the more moderate Republicans, the clear thinking, not nutty Republicans on some issues. But no, I don't think he's the devil that Ken Paxton and the MAGA folks want you to believe.
22: Did he defend the Texas oil and gas industry?
3: He has in the past, because he's been in the building before. He's worked with the Railroad Commissioner, Christy Craddock, and those folks with some policies and stuff and legislation, but I can't give you any more specifics than that.
23: I couldn't tell you a thing he did. Didn't even know his name until he decided to start running for Senate. Instead, when he started trying to be on a national scale, couldn't tell you much that he's done in Texas.
3: Well, as a former teacher, he's been a long time defender of public schools. He was not for the vouchers, and he was not for the Ten Commandments in schools. And he put a wall against these culture wars that the right wing have now developed in our state, where take precedence over policy. You know, it's about what do you think of Sharia law and transgenders and the Ten Commandments, not about oil and gas and water and that sort of stuff.
23: You seem to be stuck in one place.
3: Well, I think it's a true place, so, Mel.
22: Here is Ken Paxton last night starting his comments about James Tallarico in their upcoming race.
4: He's a threat to our very way of life and our values. I mean, he's a vegan who thinks God is non-binary and that there's actually six biological sexes. It's hard to imagine someone more radical than that.
22: And this was James Tallarico last night responding.
5: And, you know, I'm an eighth generation Texan. I've been eating barbecue since before Ken Paxton's first indictment. And if all they have on me is lying about me being a vegan, I feel pretty good about our chances this November.
23: What's interesting about that, it shouldn't have anything to do with being a vegan or whatever, but you can't say that they're lying about you doing it. You said that. There's a video of you saying that. So again, maybe you say what that video was a long time ago. I tried it and I had to give it up because I like meat too much.
3: Right.
23: be honest about it. Don't just say that they're trying to lie about it.
3: Well, it was a lie that the president started with him being a vegan. That's classic Donald Trump. Start the name calling, call him a vegan, no place in Texas politics. That's just patently absurd.
22: All right, 512-836-0590. 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
30: Sandy, it says on the screen you're a teacher. Want to get your thoughts on this. There's a story in the Daily Mail about a high school teacher. She's a 10th grade English teacher, and she's quitting because of the technology. Well, she says these young minds are being destroyed by the technology. They're playing games, they're copying assignments using AI and ChatGPT, and they're not learning a thing, and she's so frustrated that she's actually leaving the profession as a result of it. Do you see some of the same things?
31: I happen to be an 11th grade English teacher, and absolutely. These kids, I can't even let, they'll ask, can I listen to music while I'm writing? No, because I've had children who have AI dictating to them through their headphones as they're writing a paper. So you can't trust them to do things online, you know, if you want to have them write their paper in a Google Doc, say. It's impossible to trust them because they can cheat. And I agree with her. That's what I mean also about the fact that they can't think because they're relying too heavily on these things to think for them. And I understand her frustration. My students have to write everything by hand. I have a student who used AI to write about her favorite place. What the heck? I mean, wow. If you can't write about yourself, ridiculous.
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22: 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Let's go to Janice on KLBJ at 215. Hello there, Janice.
34: Hi. I just wanted to comment, Ed, about you saying that you didn't think Republicans could hold their nose and vote for Ken Paxton. Well, I think they'll be able to do that because, quite honestly, I have to hold my nose every time I listen to you on KLBJ.
3: Well, you really hold your nose? What about, well, you should close your ears if you don't want to hear, ma'am.
22: All right.
3: That's kind of nonsensical.
22: 512-836-0590. Paxton got roughly 64% of the vote last night. Think about in March, Cornyn won by roughly 2 points. And then last night was an absolute blowout.
23: Mm-hmm.
22: Cornyn only won two counties in the state, Travis County and Kennedy County. Paxton won every other county in the state of Texas.
23: Where is Kennedy County?
22: South Texas, down toward the valley.
23: Okay, that's interesting.
22: Yeah, and in March, Cornyn won many, many counties. So there was a massive change between the March voting and what happened yesterday.
23: Well, and I think that that probably, again, I know we're talking about very low voter turnout, but I think that when you look at how many counties Paxton was able to win, that will play better for him in the long run, going up in November. Now, he'll need a whole lot more people to show up to vote than what showed up in this primary. But, I mean, that's not, we have over 200, what is it, like 237 counties or something like that? 254. To just lose two of them is pretty remarkable.
22: That's total dominance. Yes, Ed.
3: 24% of the voters cast ballots in March and only 9% this time. So very, very low last night. And again, the Republicans get out to vote. They do. And I, you know, that's what they've always done. That's why the primaries are so very, very important.
22: You say the Republicans get out to vote.
3: Yes.
22: Do you mean the really conservative Republicans?
3: Yes.
22: In the runoffs?
3: Oh,
22: okay.
3: Not the conservative, the extremists. They're conservatives and the extremists go vote. Yeah. The MAGA people voted. I tip my hat to, you know, you listen to great leader and you follow just about everything he says. Not you, Melinda. I know you've got you're an independent thinker. But most, you know, there are a lot of people out there. If the president said, go jump off a bridge, yes, let's go.
22: Let's go to Lance in Buda at 218 on KLBJ. Lance, good afternoon. How are you doing?
1: I'm doing pretty good. I don't think Paxton or Cornyn were a good choice. We weren't going to vote for either one of them until Trump endorsed Paxton. And I didn't like Paxton. I would not have voted for him. But what I did not want to do is give the Democrats ammunition to say, look, one of his loss. Right now he's 100%. And the minute something happens, the Democrats are going to take that and run with it, and they're going to forget all the other great stuff that has happened and just pick that one and blow it out of proportion. And that was why we voted for Paxton.
23: That's an interesting reason.
22: Yeah. Were you surprised at his margin of victory last night, Lance?
1: Yeah, I was, because I think he's slimy. I think Paxton is a slime ball. I thought that for years and years. But then it's all politics, and I don't think Cornyn is any better. They're all that way when they get in there, and I don't think Cornyn has done anything for us, just like Chip Roy. I voted against Chip Roy, even though I voted for him the last several times, because I heard him say we need to impeach Donald Trump. And when he said that, he lost me, because I am a Trump supporter. I haven't heard anything yet that he's done that I don't like the way he's doing it. So if he says this, I just trust the man.
23: Lance, I'm just out of curiosity, because you do seem to be such a Trump supporter. Who do you think is going to be able to fill President Trump's shoes in 28?
1: Nobody. Okay. Somebody can come in and try, but they're talking about Rubio or Vance, and I love J.D. Vance, and I love Marco Rubio. That's going to be a tough choice if those are our two ones to pick. It's going to be interesting to see which one it would be.
3: I think you're exactly right. I think it's going to be interesting to see who emerges. Is it going to be J.D. Vance or Rubio? Because they're the main guys right now. I think he'll have others. I think Greg Abbott may throw himself in the race. I think Ted Cruz may throw himself in the race. There's I think it's not open per se, but I think you hit the nail on the head with those two leaders in the Republican Party.
22: Tallarico says his number one job is to convert Cornyn voters to vote for Tallarico. What do you make of that?
1: There is no conservative that would vote for the man. You might get a Republican to vote for it, but we're in a four-party country now. We have the conservatives, the Republicans, the Democrats, and the liberals. You cannot have a conversation with the liberal because they are so far out there. Republicans would vote for the man. It's going to be your diehard people, you know, and like I said, we would not have voted except he endorsed the man.
22: All right. Thank you, Lance. You have a good afternoon.
3: Thank you, Lance.
23: To answer your question for me, Mark, you can court them, absolutely. You may be able to peel a few off just because they will have such disdain, like MAGA Ed over here for Paxton, and would vote for a Tallarico just because they're not going to vote for Paxton. But if they truly were voting for Cornyn based on where Cornyn stood policy-wise or how he stood as a person of character, I don't know policy-wise that Tallarico's able to get those. If they really look into what his beliefs of policy are, not this, what he's floating out there now, but what he truly has said himself in past campaign stops.
3: That's going to get him. I think that ultimately is going to get James Tallarico, because it's an uphill battle, because there's a lot of ammunition. As I was told by a really good former elected official, you can mess with a lot of things, but you cannot mess with Jesus. And if they've got the audio of James Tallarico talking about, was Jesus a man or a woman? Uh-oh, that's not going to fly in a lot of places in the state.
22: All right, let's go to David in San Antonio with Mark, Melinda, and Ed. Hi there, David. Welcome. How are you?
2: I'm doing great. How are y'all doing?
22: Very well, David. What are your thoughts, sir?
2: I wanted to ask Ed, you know, hey, Ed, you know, I'm Hispanic, self-employed, pretty successful. I consider myself Make America Great Again. I mean, I wouldn't follow everything Donald Trump says, but why'd you call us extremists or nut jobs?
3: I would not call MAGA people. There are some elements out there on the far right that are nutcases in the Republican Party, and Bo French is one of those guys. But no, MAGA people, I respect your political beliefs, but it just bothers me, because it bothers me when you hear MAGA Mays and you hear Bo French and you hear other people. Who are you serving, the people of Texas, or are you serving Donald Trump? That bothers me.
2: Okay, fair enough. Yeah. I appreciate it. Thank you.
3: Yeah, I will never, because, you know, this is the system we have. And there's no moaning, yes, no sir. Crying. They didn't get enough votes, the people I supported. That's it. That's all. Yeah. Yeah, we move on.
2: No, I agree with that. I mean, it just seems like whenever, you know, like when Donald Trump won, you have all these, you know, crazy people on the left protesting and rioting,
3: sure,
2: causing violence, but
3: I pointed out a long time, there's such extremes on both sides. They're just extreme lefties that drive me absolutely crazy too. There, and it's they, you know, they've got their place in American politics, but now I find that those who yell the loudest, the extreme left or the extreme right, are heard. Yeah.
2: Yeah. Well, I appreciate that, Ed, and I'm glad you're on the show. It gives a good balance. I love Mark and Melinda. I'm glad you're there too. So appreciate the answer. Thank you.
22: David, thank you for listening in San Antonio. Have a great afternoon, sir. Bye-bye. 512-836-0590. James Tallarico says that when he goes to rallies, people are coming up to him and whispering, I voted for Trump. I'm a MAGA supporter, but I'm going to vote for you. They're whispering that to him.
23: I feel like I've heard that story before, and not from Tallarico, from another Democrat.
3: I find that hard to believe, too.
23: I mean, yeah. Seriously, why? Why would you? It doesn't make any sense. If you're going to vote for someone, vote for them. Why are you all whispering like something's going to happen to you? Vote for what you believe in. That's just, I don't know why they throw that out all the time.
22: Yes.
23: It doesn't matter who the candidate is or who they're going against. They throw that out as if, I guess, they think it's going to persuade someone to be like, oh, I can vote that way now, too, because they're whispering they're actually MAGA.
3: Don't say anything.
22: Lewis, welcome to KLBJ. How are you this afternoon, Lewis?
4: I'm doing great. I'm doing great, guys. I wanted to talk about Tallarico and Paxton. A lot of people don't know this, but Tallarico, he was the state rep in the Round Rock area.
3: Yeah.
4: And then when his district got redistricted, he didn't want to face another, his district went from like 50-50 to more Republican. So he moved to a liberal district in Travis County. And that to me is shocking, because like Paxton, he's won three state races in a row,
0: And he had controversy back 4 years ago. But I think Taurico, it's going to be interesting how he handles himself in the general, because again, he was in a 50-50 district, and then he literally moved to a liberal district, and that's when all the stuff is coming out on the TV, basically saying, hey, you know, all the phrases that he's been saying, it's not going to be good for him in November.
22: So what does that tell you about a man who makes a move like that in politics?
0: I mean, it basically, he wants to get elected, but he didn't want to face the going against Caroline Herrera over there in Round Rock. And I just think he, you know, you're going to have a tough race, especially with some of the things that he's been supporting. And I would say, you know, I listened to Paxton's speech last night, and I felt like he had a good speech, and he said everything that was pretty much almost pretty true. I know that there's been talk about the vegan and the tofu and all that stuff, but some of the videos I've seen about Taurico, I mean, it just doesn't look good for him. It's not like Beto. Beto was a little bit different going against, you know, Cruz a couple years ago. This one, there's a lot of stuff that this guy has said that is going to go against him.
23: And that's a good point there, because with Beto, and I mean, and he came really, really close to beating Cruz. But with Beto, there wasn't anything until like a month or so right before voting. And then he said that about the guns coming mm-hmm. in
3: I'll take your guns.
23: ARs.
3: Yeah. And that doomed him.
23: Yeah. And, I mean, and that was just quickly before the election. With this, they have stuff from 2022 when Taurico was campaigning. And so there's years of material there.
3: And that's the thing about what's going to bother you more, Taurico's statements or Paxton's indictments, impeachment, multiple affairs.
22: Lewis, thank you. There's much more to come just ahead on KLBJ.
25: Mark, Melinda, and Ed.
22: Amazon announced today they're cutting 14,000 jobs from their corporate workforce, and more will be coming.
23: This is what I think people were concerned about.
3: Yeah.
23: AI replacing those individuals.
22: What do you make of it, Ed?
3: I think this is very unfortunate, and this is just a wake-up call for those people in industries where AI can take your job in the blink of an eye. Retool.
25: Every afternoon, 2 to 4 on News Radio KLBJ. Mark, Melinda, and Ed.
22: An Ohio mother says she went through the drive-thru, wanted to get something to eat for her daughter, and when they looked in the bag of food they had ordered, mom also saw a bag of marijuana in there. Mom and her attorney are winding up. They're down there mm-hmm. in the bullpen getting heated up. And they're coming in, and they're going to be throwing fastballs at Burger King looking for money. Are they entitled to money? Angela is with us. Good afternoon, Angela. How you doing?
5: I'm doing great. I look at it. That's a happy meal, y'all.
3: Yeah, happy.
23: It just came from the wrong place.
5: But the other thing is, maybe the person who was serving her thought she was uptight and needed to chill out a little bit.
23: Here, calm down.
5: I'd take that prize any day, and you would not hear me complain.
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30: I'm looking at the Capital Metro dashboard right now, and overall ridership in the past 12 months is 25.9 million. Now, that sounds like a big number, but to be honest, it's about 5 million riders lower than all the previous years.
32: That's not good.
30: Capital Metro, since its creation in the 80s, has never increased ridership. Now, they've increased the revenue they take in from the taxpayers in a sales tax collection and that sort of thing, and a variety of taxes they get from the county and the city, but they have never increased ridership. That's not a good look. Let's see here. Let me squeeze in Ryan.
12: I'll keep it brief. I just wanted to share my experience. You know, I'm 30. I grew up in Austin, lived here my whole life.
6: Man, when I started taking the bus when I was 12. I explored Austin. I enjoyed the city. I was 13 when I decided to be a knucklehead. I actually ran away from home, and I would stay on Capital Metro all night to, you know, they had a bus that ran all night. I stayed on the night owl to stay out of the weather when it got too cold. And I never once felt unsafe at all. I never once saw anything sketchy. I never saw anything dangerous. There was no machetes, no weapons. It was actually really probably kept me very safe.
7: Yeah.
6: And it's really a shame that's no longer. And like I said, this was only 15, 16 years ago. And during my bout of that, in the city in general, I never had any problems. I never felt unsafe.
7: Things are different now, for sure. Completely different now.
6: Now, as an adult working at, I work all over the city a lot during the night. I feel unsafe, and I am unsafe all the time.
7: I hear you, man. And things have changed greatly. No, right before your very eyes, you've seen it unfold.
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8: News Radio KLBJ Radar Weather Watch, mid-80s today with clouds this afternoon. Partly cloudy, 67 overnight. Tomorrow, partly cloudy, much warmer. Will be tiptoeing into the low 90s, and a stray shower thunderstorm is possible. That's your News Radio KLBJ Radar Weather Watch. 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
22: If you're just joining us, we're discussing last night's big win by Ken Paxton, state attorney general, over incumbent U.S. Senator John Cornyn. This was Senator Cornyn last night speaking to his supporters after he conceded.
12: In this runoff election, approximately 8% of registered voters made their voices heard. And of that 8% who voted, roughly 60% said they were ready for a different direction. Another reminder that those who show up decide for those who do not.
3: Hey, he's right. You didn't show up last night. Other people decided for you. You got to go take the effort and go vote in the runoffs. And it was proven last night. As Mark said earlier here, the Senator Cornyn led in March and won a ton of counties that he didn't win last night. Because people in those counties voted.
23: As I've always heard, if you're not going to vote, you don't get to bellyache.
22: And it sounds like Cornyn's supporters lost their passion. They would have been there if they were fired up.
23: Right.
22: Paxton's people showed up.
23: Right. And that's the thing, is you have to do something as a candidate to motivate your voters, to get them out there to vote for you. And when it comes to Senator Cornyn, he had 40 years to try and motivate. It didn't work this time. And it was interesting to hear in his speech last night where he said something along the lines of, we've won this 18 times and now not. And I thought, well, that's a lot of the reason right there. I don't know if it was actually 18, however many times he's run and been elected his entire career.

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2: I agree with that statement. I don't get into the gender stuff. That stuff's gone out of control to me. I will agree with what he's saying, but I would say that an atmosphere that we're in right now, mentioning gender and God in the same sense, it's a terrible idea. I'm saying, I don't agree. I think Tallarico made a stupid statement, but I don't think it's wrong. And at the same time, I just wanted people to be clear that he didn't say that about Jesus.
3: Okay.
2: I've not heard anything about
4: it. Well, I've not heard it.
5: I think what happens for Tallarico is while the statement was that he believes God is non-binary, in that same year that he was talking about that, maybe even the same speech that he was giving, he then also mentions his belief about there's six genders. And so I think in people's heads, they start to connect those two. If he thinks there's six genders absolutely. And he says that God is non-binary, he must think that God is one of the six. However, mm-hmm. they conflate the two and combine them, which, I mean, either way, both statements, I think, can and will be used against him in the court of public opinion.
3: Is it just me or am I wrong?
2: Yeah, and I agree. And it's like you just got to be kind of dumb to be in this political atmosphere and say something like I think I know what he meant,
3: mm-hmm.
2: but it's going to get twisted. Like, you know what I mean? It's just not a good idea. It's like Beto with taking the AR. It's like and I'm not pro Democrat. I'll be real clear. But I don't feel like they'll ever win again because they constantly say and do these things that are just, in my opinion, really stupid. I think Republicans say and do really stupid things too, but it doesn't matter. I just wanted to say that. I just wanted to clear that up.
4: Because, you know, Jesus was Jesus. Jesus was a man. And God, I think, is what people believe. I always thought in my mind's eye, God is a man, but I think. And some people believe in God or a God that may be a woman. I don't know. But Jesus was Jesus. Jesus was Jesus.
5: So Tallarico is doing a lot of interviews today. And in one interview with NBC News, he did say that he would be the first to admit that he missed the mark on some of those old statements. And then he goes on to say, but what Paxton is doing is clipping my cringy comments to distract from his career of corruption. So do you think he can go out now and that be his message in an effort to get ahead of what he knows is coming by the Republicans supporting Paxton is, I missed the mark on those comments, mm-hmm. and I can own up to that now, but that's, I don't know how you then go to explain them. Like, do you still think that way?
4: I see
5: that. What does miss the mark mean?
4: I still that as politics because J.D. Vance, remember, for years, he called Trump Hitler one time. J.D. Vance was anti-Trump to the hilt. Then he had a come-to-Jesus meeting and wanted to run for the Ohio Senate and suddenly embraced Trump. He changed dramatically. He despised Trump. Now he loves Trump, and it got him the vice president position.
6: Nick, thank you for the call. Have a good afternoon. 512-836-0590. Andy, welcome to KLBJ. How you doing today?
7: Hey, I'm doing great. Hey, you know, the reason they say these dumb things is because the political left, the progressive left, is taking these ridiculous positions and redefining traditional understandings of race, gender, in other words, and then they want to apply them to previous generations, and it's ridiculous. It's not what people meant, you know. I mean, there was no confusion about gender until when? 10 years ago? And now all of a sudden, everybody we've known and trusted in our whole lives, everyone's wrong because they don't have some progressive view of confused people who have, in my opinion, mental illness and are insecure about who they are as an individual. And then once that minority's viewpoint to be imposed on the majority.
4: You know, Andy, you bring up something I've talked about before. We've talked about it with Mel and Mark, that during the Biden administration, they were trying to normalize transgenders, and they pushed for transgender in the military,

0: transgender this, transgender that, which, quite frankly, is against a lot of people's thinkings, but it seems like they were pound, that a lot of people took offense to. Listen, my position, I don't care if you're transgender, whatever, trisexual, whatever, but when it's pounded in people and saying, if you don't believe in this, Ed, you're a bigot or a racist because you don't believe that. So that's what I think the blowback has been on a lot of transgender things.
1: Andy, thank you. Have a good afternoon. The numbers are 512-836-0590. Glad to have you on board with Mark, Melinda, and Ed.
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1: Hope you're having a great afternoon. It is 2:45. Former President Biden has filed a federal lawsuit against the U.S. Department of Justice. He's trying to block them from releasing audio recordings and transcripts that were used in the special counsel Robert Hur investigation into Biden's handling of classified documents.
0: If these are pertinent to that investigation, they need to be released. I don't know. I'm not a lawyer. If they're pertinent to the investigation, I do think when and if these release, it will show how out of it he was. And we all know how out of it he was. So I'm trying to get, is this all politics or does this have a pertinent part I know no charges, no, the special counsel didn't charge him. And is this pertinent to the legal system or not? That's important to me. I don't know if it is or not.
13: If it was important enough to send a special investigator to check it out, it's important enough to let the American people know what was said, what was found, the reason for not moving forward. All of that needs to be found. What I think is interesting is, didn't we get to see a bit of, and maybe it wasn't the entire transcript, but we got to see a bit of it. So I think that it's interesting that his lawyers would be arguing that he has a right of privacy because this was conducted in his home, and so they shouldn't release it because of the privacy factor there. No, it was conducted in his home to make it convenient for him.
15: Yes.
13: And it was conducted not because they were curious about Joe Biden, the person. They were curious about, did former Vice President Joe Biden have documents that he should not have?
0: And release secret government stuff, too.
13: Right. And was that information told to this ghostwriter for his memoir or bio or whatever the heck they were writing for him? That's what's at the heart of it. And that's what needs to be relayed to whether it's now, whether it's 10 years from now. It needs to be transparent.
15: It's 70 hours of recordings.
0: 70?
15: Yes, 70 hours between Biden and the man who helped him write Biden's book. And this is what the special counsel listened to and concluded, that Biden is a sympathetic, well-meaning elderly man with a poor memory. And we're not going to charge him with a federal crime of illegally handling classified documents. We have determined that he willfully retained classified documents at his home and at his office, but we're not going to prosecute because we don't think the jury would convict him.
13: And that's part of it, is we, the American people, get to be the jury now. We need to hear what you heard that made you come to that conclusion.
15: And the American Enterprise Institute and others have filed a Freedom of Information Act request to get this, and they've been battling for years to get it.
0: Yeah.
15: And so this is probably one of Biden's last efforts to block it from being released. He'll fight it all the way to the U.S. Supreme Court.
0: I think he's trying to do that because it's going to make him look really feeble. And then there could be things in there that will make him look that he did release some very classified information to his ghostwriter that
13: he
0: should not have done, Joe.
13: If he did it, he did it. This make him look like either he did it or he did not. And this whole, I know the lawsuit is claiming that this could cause Biden personal and financial harm.
0: Baloney.
13: Exactly. And even if it does, perhaps that should have been taken into consideration prior to retaining and releasing the information.
15: All right, 512-836-0590. You're probably aware of the protest outside the ICE detention facility in Newark, New Jersey, where some of the people being held there are on a hunger strike. Border Czar Tom Holman says, we're going to get a court order, if necessary, to force feed them. If it comes to that, we're not going to release them or alter our detention policies. We will get court permission to force feed these people if necessary.
13: Well, and I heard the interview with him that an interview he did last night when he was talking about this. And he said, one, at least the indication that I got was this isn't the whole facility that has decided to go on this hunger strike. This isn't the first time that people, prisoners, decide to go on a hunger strike. Listen, that's their call. It's not because there's not food provided for them and therefore they're going hungry. It is their call. And he also said, and if they think for one second that going on a hunger strike would mean that we are going to release them, they're sadly mistaken. And that's when he went into, we'll just force feed them if that's what we have to make sure that they're getting nutrients just to keep surviving.
0: This is so, to me, so stupid. With all due respect to those people in the detention center, this is stupid. A hunger strike, if you're adult, I hate to be cruel or whatever, Melinda, but you make that decision as an adult to stop eating, you've got to face the ramifications.
15: Mm-hmm.
0: And I'm not sure what success they will have by you know, locking people down and injecting them stuff. I don't know, but it's just Tom Homan is not a bad guy. Tom Homan has the best interests of the country at heart. He's been assigned a duty from the president. But if you make that decision to go on a hunger strike, you go on a hunger strike.
13: There was another part of his interview that I thought was interesting, and I would be curious to know how far along they are with this, and that he was talking about, you mentioned the protests that are going out there. I just saw video, I don't know if it was from last night or today, where there's that struggling in the streets between the officers and those that are there to so-called protest. But he made a statement last night that they are looking at getting these warehouses and making sure that they're on federal land. So these warehouses where they're housing the ICE detain or the detainees, he wants them all on federal lands. Therefore, you get rid of the protest. You don't have governors involved because they're not saying, well, this is in my state or on our state property. And you eliminate that aspect of it, and then they can get down to doing their job, which is detain them and get them out as soon as they possibly can. I'm kind of curious why that wasn't done to begin with.
15: Yeah, because they've spent quite a bit of money buying warehouses for that purpose. I wonder what percentage are on federal land.
13: Well, it sounded like it very little, but they're hoping to turn that around. I would like to know how far into the process that is. Do they get to sell the ones that they have now and take some of the profit, split it with the state, or and then take some of it to go towards it? What's the cost here? I would like to know more. I like the idea. It makes sense to me.
15: Yes.
13: You can prevent all of these protests from happening. Plus, you've got that access that you need. But I'd like to know more.
15: 512-836-0590. The American Federation of Teachers, one of the most powerful teachers unions in America, is now saying that our children are overexposed to technology in the classroom. And it is harming our children. And we need a major change. Less time looking at electronic screens.
0: Boy, Randy Weingarten and the group are a little late to the game.
13: I think people have been
0: saying this a long, long time. And I'm glad they're doing it, but they're a little late to this parade.
15: Why now, Ed?
0: Because the national sentiment is exactly what the three of us think. Get off the tablets, get off that, and get off back to the basics of life in the classroom, because it's distracting and not doing a darn thing, and our test scores are still grossly low.
13: I don't know the why now. It is very curious. Now, I did note in here that Weingarten in particular decided to tie this into Trump having a cozy relationship with big tech companies. I wasn't really sure. I wasn't really following her logic in that, what that even had to do with the AI and the screens in the classroom, because those were in the classrooms, have been in the classrooms for some time, and had zero to do with Trump. So I didn't know the tie-in there, but I was kind of curious too, because this is something, I know that there's momentum that is gaining, especially with parents, slowly with some of the district personnel. I don't know, because this has been obvious for quite some time that it has been distracting. It has hurt behavior in classrooms. It has hurt, most importantly, the academics in classrooms. So they are late to the game here. I am curious to know the why now.
15: They, of all people, should have seen this coming.
13: Exactly.
15: They're the experts in the classroom. My theory is they now see this as a threat to teachers' jobs, which is union membership.
13: That would make sense.
0: Yeah.
15: All right, 512-836-0590. We've got news next. Much more right after the news. Mark, Melinda, and Ed.
8: Mark, Melinda, and Ed on News Radio KLBJ.
13: If retirement's been on your mind lately, whether it's still a few years away or suddenly it feels very real, where you probably have had that moment, are you actually ready for this? And honestly, that's a fair question right now. Costs keep changing, markets move around, and living in Austin today looks a whole lot different than it did 10 years ago. 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
15: This is Mark in Georgetown. Hello there, Mark. Welcome.
20: This is where I look at Ed and I shake my head and I look at Melinda and say that's where the level thinking comes from, because I understand at 100 miles an hour you should be pulled over and that's just ridiculous. But also, if somebody's got bald tires and these rains we're having right now, if they're on the freeway and they got to slow down really quick, there's a very good chance those tires aren't going to grip the road and somebody's going to get hurt. So there's a reason we have laws and there's a reason that those tires shouldn't be bald, because somebody might get hurt and there's a very good chance of it.
0: Where's your tire store? I'm just kidding. Hey, you bring up a good point. Nobody should have balding tires. I would just use an extreme example to my great friend to my left, but she's really to the right, Melinda over there, about how I would rather my police officers get some yahoo driving 100 miles an hour than getting some granny from South Austin whose tires are bald.
20: Well, there you go, Ed. There you go again, putting it a granny, because most grannies are pretty darn smart and they get those tires fixed.
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23: 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After nearly 3.5 hours of arguments in a pair of cases from Idaho and West Virginia, a majority of the justices appear to be, agree with the states, like the state of Texas, and that the laws can remain in place.
24: 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I think it's absurd that there would be any state, or any governing body for that matter, that would play along with this first world problem, public fetish that has become so mainstream. You're not going to other countries where they have real problems and finding a bunch of, elitist liberal whites over there talking about how put upon they are because they, people are misgendering them, and the Y chromosomes can't compete in physical sports against, real females. It's really almost an embarrassment to the nation that we've even taken this all the way to the Supreme Court.
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26: Reassurance at the White House. I'm Lisa Brady, Fox News, as talks continue on a deal between the U.S. and Iran.
27: The president says he thinks negotiations with Iran are going very well, but he won't settle for just a good deal.
28: Because we can make a great deal with this guy right here. But it's a lot nastier.
27: President Trump delivering that warning alongside Secretary Pete Hegseth. Still, the president says economic pressure is forcing Iran to make concessions.
4: We have control of money that they claim is theirs. We'll keep control of that money. When they behave properly and when they do what's right, we'll let them have their money.
27: Any framework deal, the president says, would also immediately reopen the Strait of Hormuz.
26: Fox's Jared Halpern at the White House. Earlier, the White House dismissing Iranian reports about framework details as complete fabrication. One of the people injured has died after yesterday's tank implosion at a Washington State paper mill. That brings confirmed deaths to two, but nine workers are missing and presumed dead.
5: The tank at Nippon Dynawave Packaging in Longview, Washington, when it ruptured, was filled with 900,000 gallons of a mixture known as white liquor, a key component in the papermaking process.
26: Fox's Gernolf Scott, the cause of the implosion remains under investigation. Matthew Perry's personal assistant just sentenced to more than 3 years in prison in connection with the overdose death of the Friends star, 60-year-old Kenneth Imawasa, the last of five people who made plea deals on the case. Imawasa was a live-in assistant who helped Perry get more ketamine than his doctor would prescribe for depression, injected him with the dose that killed him, and found him dead. His lawyer telling the judge all he did was accommodate Mr. Perry. The judge, though, called him reckless and said he could have said no. A record day on Wall Street, the Dow up 182 at the bell. 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
26: Seattle's Democratic mayor calls violence unsettling and says police have increased overnight patrols after people in one neighborhood built homemade barricades because of safety concerns. But city officials say those roadblocks could pose risks and are illegal.
7: These barricades are illegal because residents didn't get a permit. But they did do two things. They stopped through traffic, but more importantly, they got City Hall's attention. Local TV, radio, they did this story. Why? Because the barricades are symbolic. They're not just four streets in a city of millions, but represent frustration with rising crime, roving gangs forcing these residents to erect metal barricades to protect themselves. For years, residents along Aurora Avenue begged the city to help stop the prostitutes, the pimps, the drug dealers from inundating their neighborhood.
26: Fox's William Lachenesse. Critics say the problems began in 2020 when a progressive city council, concerned about equality, eliminated prostitution loitering laws and cut police funding. The bosses of big companies getting smaller raises on average last year by percentage, but their pay gap with regular workers was bigger.
9: The typical CEO compensation package rose nearly 6% in 2025 to $17.7 million. It had gone up nearly 10% the year before in the Associated Press CEO Compensation Survey. This year's analyzes paid data for 337 companies in the S&P 500 stock market index. It finds median employees' earnings went up 4.7% to $89,700. At half of those companies, it would take that middle pay scale worker 200 years to make what the CEO made in one, up from 192 years in last year's survey. Chris Foster, Fox News.
26: So recapping a triple play on Wall Street, the Dow up 182 points to 50,644. Also a record close for the S&P at 7520 and for the NASDAQ finishing at 26,674. Elise Sabrady, Fox News.
10: News Radio KLBJ Radar Weather Watch. Mid-80s today with clouds this afternoon. Partly cloudy, 67 overnight. Tomorrow, partly cloudy, much warmer. We'll be tiptoeing into the low 90s and a stray shower or thunderstorm is possible. That's your News Radio KLBJ Radar Weather Watch. I'm Rachel Marisay.
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15: Hope you're having a great afternoon. Consumer Reports says it has identified 96 of the safest vehicles for teenage drivers. This is based on all kinds of research. They even break it down. 29 models are priced under $20,000, 45 under $10,000.
11: You know, as I was reading this, which I think is probably helpful to parents because, of course, they want cheap and safe, right?
15: Yes, yes.
11: When it comes to teens driving a vehicle, I couldn't help but wonder, and I haven't seen any articles as of late on this, are we back to driving, teenagers? Are we? Are we deciding to get our license? Remember, it was just a year or so ago when 16-year-olds had zero interest in getting their license. All the way through college, it wasn't until, you know, they were getting into their 20s that they were deciding to get that. Have we come back around to where they're excited about getting a license and wanting a car to get here and there, or are we still calling Uber?
15: I think some are excited. I know both of mine, Catherine and Mark, couldn't wait to get a license and start driving, and most of their friends were the same way.
0: Yeah, my kids are a little older, but they couldn't wait either, so I guess people are. It's interesting on these lists. I've always thought when I got my boys' vehicles when they were, you know, of driving age, and of course they paid for stuff on it too, I just didn't give it to them. Safety, and the bigger cars, the SUV types.
15: Yes.
0: But the problem is with SUVs now, a lot that, you know, I advertise Chevys, and it's very expensive to get used SUVs that are affordable now because they're holding their price, and that's been for a long, long time.
15: So, and you don't see a lot of those kinds of SUVs on these lists.
0: No, I don't see
15: Consumer Reports.
0: Like a Chevy Tahoe, which is I drive and my boys have driven before, but these are good cars, and I like it that they put the price tag $20,000 and under, $10,000, that sort of stuff to help mom and dads. Yeah.
15: 512-836-0590. The police chief in Minneapolis is resigning. This is because he's been under investigation over allegations of inappropriate relationships with city employees.
0: Mm, boy.
11: What's interesting about this is that investigators didn't find evidence of those relationships, but what was highlighted more was it appeared that he deleted information from his phone that could have been used in the investigation. And so they're questioning his judgment and his integrity for doing that, and pretty much gave him that whole, hey, you either need to do it yourself or we'll do it for you.
15: Mm-hmm.
11: And so he ended up resigning.
0: But what caught my attention about this story, despite all this, he was nominated for another term by the mayor of Minneapolis.
15: Right.
0: So I got to go, ooh, what's wrong with this picture? Guy's been under investigation for all these things, but the mayor said, hey, give him another term.
15: And the mayor had to know there was an investigation going on.
0: Of course he had to, yeah. That's called political cronyism there.
15: This story says that the chief kind of had a mixed record. He was appreciated for doing some things to bring crime down, but then there were some other issues that didn't work out so well. So he's out of there in Minneapolis. Also in the news today, a Colorado mother is facing charges after she decided, she said, I'm going to give my 4-year-old who's been acting up a lot to my 24-year-old boyfriend, and I'm going to let the boyfriend administer some boot camp style training on my 4-year-old to whip him into shape.
0: There's not a jail, Melinda, that is dark enough to put this woman in for the rest of her life.
11: Oh, I thought you were going to say heavy enough to put her under.
0: Oh, well, just get rid of her. How despicable her actions to let this Yahoo, and this just terrible, a 4-year-old kid, while whipping him with a belt, exercising, running. This is despicable, and I hope they throw the key away. Just lock him up. Good night, and God bless.
11: So I am curious. Did she bother to ask this boyfriend, okay, well, what is boot style punishment?
15: Mm-hmm.
11: What are you going to do? And did he tell her, it's just going to be running. I'm going to make him run. I'm going to make him do some push-ups. Or did she know that it was going to include 21 licks of a belt in one day, blows to this poor little 4-year-old body? And even if she didn't know, it's reported that you could hear the cries of this four-year-old.
0: Yeah.
11: So even if she didn't know initially what boot camp punishment was, why didn't she intervene as soon as she heard the cries of her four-year-old? You're not a mom. You're a monster.
0: Mm-hmm. Indeed.
15: The four-year-old was forced to do all kinds of exercises, push-ups, planks, wall sits, while also being beaten with a belt. A witness reportedly... Now, explain this. A witness reportedly, the girlfriend of the boyfriend who was handed over the four-year-old, told police she heard the child screaming during the night.
11: So I'm guessing this is an open relationship.
15: Okay.
11: Where anybody and everybody can do whatever they want. But again, what did that girlfriend do? Did she call it in? Is that how they were able to discover this? Or I do know that he, I believe, was taken to the hospital, and that's where he later died of his injuries.
0: Don't call it boot camp either. This boot camp, they don't do that. They don't whip anybody with a belt while they're doing exercises in the Army, Navy, or Marines. This guy was just a sadist, and the mother's whatever word fits in.
15: So he the 24-year-old guy, is charged with first-degree murder. The mother was arrested the following day. She's charged with child abuse resulting in death.
11: I think I would have gone after, I mean, you probably couldn't get it, but in my eyes, she's just as guilty of murder as the man who did it.
15: You can make a strong case for that. 512-836-0590. Get in here with your thoughts. We're live and local every weekday, 2 to 6. Mark, Melinda, and Ed.
3: Mark, Melinda, and Ed.
15: 3 out of 4 Texas nurses say within the last year they have been the victim of physical assaults or sexual harassment on the job. Chelsea is calling from downtown. Says on the screen that you got out of bedside nursing because of the violence. Tell us about it.
12: I was actually a newer nurse, so I had less than 5 years under my belt, and I was working bedside nursing, and I experienced numerous occasions of the sexual and physical assaults from patients. And it's unfortunate because you don't feel like you can go to your leaders or management, because usually what you'll hear back is, well, what could you have done differently to not let the situation elevate to that level that the patient would want to lash out?
0: What was the most common thing you faced with unruly patients or violent patients?
12: Well, it would be, as a female nurse, there would be a lot of sexual comments, sexual actions that would be done by patients, but also a lot of hitting, a lot of anger. Sometimes when we would have drug-seeking patients or even patients in pain, and, you know, you do have sympathy for them because, you know, when you're in pain, you're in pain. But as, you know, someone said before, we're there to help. That's the only thing that we're there to do. You know, we're not the ones causing the pain. We're actually the ones trying to help you out with it. But, yeah, you still experience that abuse.
11: Chelsea, you said that the hospital admin would say, what could you do differently? I take that to mean that they thought the patients did no wrong. There had to be some underlying reason why that patient would act that way towards you, instead of they just are a bad person.
12: Exactly.
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15: Thanks a lot for joining us. It is 3:15. A recent federal appeals court ruling says that full-time remote work is generally not considered a reasonable accommodation under the Americans with Disabilities Act.
0: I think that's a no-brainer for me, Mark. During the pandemic time, a lot of people work from home. It was necessary, it was needed, but those days are over. And I do not see any disability involved with working remote unless you has some very, very rare condition or disease where you can't get outside your house or you can't be exposed to other people. But I would not consider that under a disability. It's just a unique situation.
11: Well, and the thing to me, why I believe that this is the right decision, because one, in the specific case where they made this decision, it sounded as if this guy that was worked for this company prior to going remote, which means he was coming into the office.
15: Mm-hmm.
11: I'm going to guess he still had the exact same disability that he has now. He had it then, but yet he could make it into the office. It wasn't until the COVID-19 hit and the company said, okay, we're going to have some remote work, that he did that. And then when the office said, okay, we're back open, we want everybody to come back in, that he claimed that due to his disability, he needed to work remotely. They countered and said, we'll do a hybrid with you. You have to come in 2 or 3 days a week. The other you can do from home. Well, then it got to the point where they wanted everybody there full time. And it ended up with them firing this guy because he didn't want to come back full time. And that's where the lawsuit came from. So again, it all goes back to the very beginning. If you were working with your disability, going into the office 5 days a week, before you even knew remote was possible, why can't you do it after they say we're no longer offering remote work? It just doesn't make any sense.
15: No.
11: I think this is the right decision by the court. Because, the company did try to accommodate. Listen, it wasn't working for their company. They should be able to say, we don't have any remote work. It's not working for our company. And if you can't come back full time, then we're letting you go. It has nothing to do with if you have a disability or not. I'm going to bet if there were other people that were claiming that they couldn't come back and they still wanted to work remote, they got fired too.
15: This man says he has autism, he's depressed, and he has social anxiety disorder. And those are all disabilities, according to this man. So he should get special accommodations.
0: How does he function as an employee with all those maladies? God love him. How does he do that? He have all those. Can he be an effective worker with that over your head or in your body or in your brain every day?
15: The New York Times has a story this afternoon. It's a follow-up to the Ken Paxton victory over Senator John Cornyn. And you can see similar stories like this one being reported in other news agencies today. The headline reads, Cornyn's defeat fuels tensions between President Trump and senators with the GOP. Senators are angry at President Trump that he turned on a respected former leader among Republican senators. And this is going to hurt Trump big time in the Senate for the rest of this term, according to the New York Times.
0: Well, it could. And if John Cornyn does what Bill Cassidy of Louisiana, Bill Cassidy was a victim of President Trump's revenge tour. He endorsed an opponent, just like the president endorsed Ken Paxton. Ken Cassidy is now voting the other way, or voted at least one big vote. It's going to be interesting to see if Cornyn does that in the remaining months of his term. But yeah, those Senate leaders know how it works up there. They know how it works to pass legislation to raise money for other candidates. And we talked about this earlier, Mel. The day's coming when Donald Trump will not be president. And I'm with, I think Andy said that. I don't think anybody's going to replace Donald Trump. Even if you have the same leanings, there's never going to be another Trump again, because he had an unbelievable ability to lead his faction of the Republican Party. And I think that will be gone when he leaves office, if he leaves office.
11: I don't think you can replicate Trump, but I do think that you can run on his same principle, which is just applying common sense. That's what the everyday person is looking for, is common sense approach to governance. And we have gotten so far away from that with all of these million little social programs that we spend money on without any oversight. We just throw money out the door. Your average day person doesn't do that in their personal life, and they don't want their government to do that either. So it's just a common sense approach. And I think that there are plenty of people out there that have common sense, that we have to try and bring that back into government. Now, as far as these Republicans that have been ousted or the senators that are now going to go against Trump on anything, says more about their character than anything else. And it may be a reason why they got voted out.
15: Well, and it also tells me they are completely misjudging the mood of the voters, because these Republican senators who are being quoted keep saying, wow, Cornyn raised $400 million for us to campaign on. He's been here so long. He's such a respected member of the Senate. I can't believe this has happened. They don't even know that the voters back home are tired of guys staying up there seemingly forever and not changing things and being out of touch with the voters back home.
0: I think this would be
11: very out of touch.
0: I think this would be more palatable to those senators like John Thune and others if the Republicans in the state would have nominated such a crook as Ken Paxton is, with all his baggage, with his indictments, his impeachment, his womanizing, and it just trouble follows Ken Paxton. If they would have, for what you just said, Mark, if the Republicans of Texas would have said, we're going to nominate this man who's a conservative, and I think John Cornyn is exactly what you said, smaller government, conservative values. If they'd have nominated someone like that, a conservative, and not a scoundrel like Ken Paxton, these guys could not complain, I don't think.
11: I don't even know where to start with that. Cornyn has had plenty of time to show he's small government, and I don't think he has done that. So he is out as a senator here. But also, the mere fact, and I think you hit on it, Mark, is they're out of touch with the voters. And it's not even simply that we're tired of these career politicians. If you're anything like me, I'm tired of hearing about the stupid money you raised. I don't care. I don't care if you can raise money. You know what I care about? Can you help me keep more of my money that mm-hmm. I raise by working every single day? That's what I care about. And all these politicians seem to think about is money, money, money. That's what drives these elections. They have forgotten about the people.
0: But Melinda, you say that. I care about that too. But we just elected a Republican nominee for Attorney General who spent $17 million out of his own bank account to buy this seat. I think that is obscene. I think it's obscene how much money Cornyn raised. I think it's on both sides, money in politics.
15: When I read some of these Republican senators in these articles, they seem to have a sense of entitlement to their seats and for Cornyn to have his seat as long as he wants it.
11: Yep.
15: It comes through loud and clear, whether it's Susan Collins or some of these others that are complaining. He was entitled to keep it as long as he wanted.
0: Again,
11: and
0: Mark,
11: I think that's part of the problem. You said it earlier, is that the Republicans shouldn't have gotten to the situation where Paxton was a thing. They should have told Cornyn it's time to resign, mm-hmm. so that there could have been a better candidate to go up against Paxton. Who knows? Had it been just a Paxton and a Hunt, what could have happened there if Cornyn wasn't there? So they should have said, you know what, sir, it's time to resign. You have served a great long time. You've done it well. Leave on a high note. But they didn't do that because they're more concerned about how much money this dude can raise than actually getting results to the American people.
0: I do think there's an element of what Cornyn could do with the other candidates, but I still believe they realize that Paxton is a flawed man and a flawed candidate and a bad dude. That's why I think it's at play too. And now the Republican Senate finance elections, they're going to have to spend a boatload of money here in Texas, where they more than likely would not have if it was Cornyn running against James Tallarico.
15: If Cornyn were doing polling before he announced he was running for re-election, he would have discovered that his favorability ratings were very low among Republican voters. And maybe he did see that and ran anyway. He may have decided, I'm going to go for it no matter what.
0: Again, I think you need to distinguish between Republican voters and MAGA voters. The MAGA people did not like Cornyn at all in any way, shape, or form. The traditional Republicans did, in my opinion, Mark, because they came out in March and he had more people voting for him in March. And sadly for Cornyn, those people didn't come out yesterday to vote for him.
15: All right, you can weigh in with your thoughts, 512-836-0590. Call or text to join the conversation. In New York City, the hotel workers are overjoyed. Their union got a new contract with the big hotels, and they are getting massive raises. Hourly wages for most hotel workers are going up 50% over the next 8 years. Housekeepers will be making over $100,000 a year by the year 2030.
0: And who pays that? the consumers who go to New York to get hotel rooms. Unbelievable. Currently, the housekeepers make around $40 an hour. $40 an hour. And then in 2034, $61 an hour. Wow. Outrageous.
11: The sad part, though, is that still is going to be hard for them to live on in New York City.
15: Yes.
11: I mean, that's the really sad part of this. It'll be interesting to see the pricing on this. I did not know that they already sit at the highest daily rate of above $300 a night to get a hotel in New York City. I think they're going to see a downsizing in people that normally would just try and go for a weekend that aren't, you know, billionaires or millionaires that can afford this and not really pay attention to the price, that are going to think twice about going to visit in New York, which means there's less tourism dollars there, which how does that really play out in the big scheme of New York City's mayor's plan to give everything away for free? You got to have the money coming in to give it away for free, right?
15: Yes, yes.
0: And you said about how New Yorkers afford it in Mondami's world. Oh, yeah. Free housing, city grocery store, free transportation. There's a lot of free in the future if Mondami stays in that position.
15: The New York Post is reporting the hotel owners were worried that the hotel workers union would go on strike, especially during the FIFA World Cup soccer, which will be occurring in the New York City area. And they said the last thing we need is to have them out on strike when this world event is here.
0: But unfortunately for them, they're not buying up a lot of hotel rooms. It's not been the big push to go full tilt on New York City hotel rooms.
15: Who's they?
0: The fans of FIFA who come in from around the world and around the country.
11: But to me, that's their own doing. When you when I heard some of the prices on tickets, absolutely ridiculous. Who can afford to pay that? Plus pay a high hotel room. And then also, you can't forget just the whole atmosphere of New York, especially if you're going to be using the public transit. What's been happening the last several years on public transit? You are risking your life to go on there. So I do think that just the way that that city has been run for a while now has a huge impact on them not seeing the people just trying to, you know, all the hotels full and not having any place to stay for this.
15: All right, 512-836-0590. It's great to have you with us. 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
15: 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Jeff, welcome. Good afternoon.
8: Hey, guys. 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Have you ever been to France, Ed?
0: I've never been to France, sir. 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
4: News. I'm John Saucier. President Trump at the cabinet meeting of the White House today, answering a reporter's question about whether the United States would accept a short-term deal to allow Iran and Oman to control the Strait of Hormuz. The president insisting they're negotiating to make sure the strait is open for all countries to use.
5: We're going
4: to
5: watch over it. We'll watch over it. But nobody's going to control it. That's part of the negotiation that we have. They would like to control it. Nobody's going to control it. It's international waters, and Oman will behave just like everybody else, and we'll have to blow them up. They understand that. They'll be fine.
4: Treasury Secretary Scott Bessent saying oil prices should return to normal once the conflict comes to an end.
6: In terms of prices, I believe the prices are transitory. Oil will be lower than pre-conflict levels when this ends. Natural gas is already down.
4: The United States conducting a series of strikes in southern Iran against boats trying to plant mines in the Strait of Hormuz earlier this week. 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
10: News Radio KLBJ Radar Weather Watch, mid-80s today with clouds this afternoon. Partly cloudy, 67 overnight. Tomorrow, partly cloudy, much warmer. We'll be tiptoeing into the low 90s, and a stray shower thunderstorm is possible. That's your News Radio KLBJ Radar Weather Watch. I'm Rachel Marisay.
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15: Tigers here producing. Thank you for joining us at 3:32. President Trump had a cabinet meeting today. He spoke with reporters, as he always does, as a part of that cabinet meeting. And the questions focused on the war with Iran and how the talks are going. Here is the president discussing where things stand and what he sees as happening right now in the country of Iran.
5: Right now, I think it looks like they want to just make a deal. They want to. I don't think they have a choice. They're just going back to the internet because they're getting clobbered. Their economy is in free fall. They have 250% inflation. Their money has no value. Their whole economic system is broken down. They thought they were going to outwait me. You know, or we'll outwait him. He's got the midterms. I don't care about the midterms. Look what happened last night. That was the prelude to the midterms. People understand it. They know that. Very simple. Iran cannot have a nuclear weapon. I'm doing that for the world. I'm not doing it just for us.
11: But more importantly, you're doing it for us. And I think that's what the voters want to hear. I think reasonable people that look at the situation with Iran, is it taking longer than any of us would have liked? Of course. Were we under the impression that they should have crumbled a lot sooner than they have, that they've been able to wait this out longer than we thought? Yes, we were given that impression. But I'm glad to hear him say, I will wait it out as long as I need to wait it out. In a sense that hopefully he has in the back of his head like a solid deadline to,
15: yes,
11: we can't,
15: yes,
11: go beyond this. But I appreciate the fact that he's not letting politics determine for him how this is going to wrap up, that he had one goal in mind, and that until that is met, he doesn't plan on releasing or easing up on anything. I would like to hear that more in the reporting, because it makes me nervous, I guess is a good word to use, when I hear the reporting about, oh, we're going to lift the sanctions, we're going to allow them to sell oil. No, no, no, no, no, no, no. They sadly need to be completely broken and in shambles before we go to that. If you start to let them recover when they're not quite there yet, it's not good news for us or the world.
0: It's all about politics, Mel. I know he said that, but it's all about politics. I want, just like you, I want details, details, details. Because this will be a hollow victory to me if you still have the same people up being leaders of Iran, the same mullahs and evil people who regularly kill people on the streets. And you've got to have new leadership there. You've got to make darn certain that they don't have the capability to fire off any more missiles or do any more damage to anybody or allies around there. There are just so many holes in this. And I agree. You've got to get all that done, because it will be hollow if we open up the Strait of Hormuz. They're getting their oil money, but they still have the same bad actors.
15: Yeah, the oil money pays the goons with the guns.
0: The goons with the guns, and yes, pays Hezbollah, the goons in Lebanon, yeah,
15: yes,
0: and around the world. Yeah.
15: Yeah. All right. 512-836-0590. Scott is in North Austin with some comments on last night's election and the matchup coming up in November. Scott, you're on KLBJ. Welcome.
1: Thank you. First of all, it was Democrats who elected Paxton, not Republicans. I used to work for a union, and we worked with Republicans and Democrats. And believe me, Democrats will vote in the Republican primary to get the worst candidate that they can, thinking that they can beat him. And we've voted for Paxton, what, four or five times, knowing what he is. That's been litigated, and saying, oh, man, he's corrupt now is like Captain Reno saying, oh, I'm shocked that there's gambling going on in Rick's, you know, from Casablanca. Mm-hmm. We already know this. We don't care. We're going to vote for him, or we're not going to vote for him already. But Tallarico still has to live down this idea.

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1: And saw that maybe everything he was hearing wasn't as accurate, and he gave Trump a chance. That's not the same as saying, here's what I believe policy-wise. I believe there's six sexes, and then taking it back after talking to voters and say, oh, well, I changed my mind. There's only two, or whatever he wants to say. I just don't know how you roll back those kinds of things. It's different to say, okay, perhaps I misjudged a person. He, as a politician, has said, this is where I stand on this. How do you roll that back just so you can get elected on a national level?
2: I think they do it all the time. And
1: I think they try.
2: Well, yeah. But I do think he's got to explain that to voters.
3: Melinda's right. Vance did the right thing. He said, I did some research and I found out I was wrong. But Tallarico has said this for you. He's never going to say, I was wrong, there aren't six genders. He's going to say, well, he's going to pull back. And regardless whether it's this transgender thing or it's anything else, if you turn around to moderate to get elected, people are not going to see that as genuine. Or they're just going to think you're a liar.
2: What about it, Paxton and his indictment and his impeachment and his womanizing?
3: We've already litigated that. I mean, you know, if we didn't, you know, I didn't want to see him win attorney general either. And I didn't want to see him win this election, this primary. But, you know, we've already argued about that. And how effective was that in dealing with, for Cornyn against Paxton in this race? It was, because we don't care. We've already decided whether or not we love
2: or hate. You don't care anymore. You don't care that Paxton. all his baggage. You don't care?
3: No, what I'm saying is that we've already argued it. Yeah, you know, there are bad things in all candidates. There are good things in all candidates. But we've already discussed this. It's old news. We've already moved past it.
2: Well,
3: yeah, I don't like him. I don't want to vote for him in November either.
2: Yeah.
3: But I'm kind of stuck with him.
2: He's got some whoppers back in his closet, you know?
4: Scott, thank you. Have a good afternoon. This was James Tallarico last night.
5: What I'm trying to do is speak directly to those Texans who feel disillusioned, who feel like the system doesn't work for them, that it only works for billionaires and puppet politicians like Paxton and Cornyn. And I think if we can bring those Texans together across all these divisions in our politics, if we can see past the distractions and the culture war tactics, I think we can do something extraordinary.
1: So what's interesting, and Ed, you mentioned that phrase there earlier too, the culture wars. That Republicans have brought upon, which I think is really quite interesting because I believe it was not the Republicans. The Republicans were just going about life, and then all of a sudden all of these cultural issues slapping them in the face that they've never had to encounter before. So the cultural wars, I don't think are being fought by Republicans. It seems to me, at least for myself and most conservative individuals that I know, it's just about that common sense. Where has that gone? We just want America to be a great America that we grew up in, that we're not concerned at every step that we take that we're going to be a victim of a crime because we don't seem to care that we have criminals here. We don't want to live where we highlight individuals that are here illegally over the hardworking people of America. We just want people to let us live our lives and not tell us that we are extremist or that we are some kind of phobe because we just want to mind our own business and we don't want you pushing your business on us. We want you to do your business and mind your business.
2: I agree with mind your own business, but I'll still contend that Sharia law is a made up a deal that Republicans wrote on. You know, we've elected in the Republican primary, the Beau French guy who's more than likely going to be on the Railroad Commission that regulates oil and gas, and all he talked about was Sharia law and transgenders. Last time I checked, Sharia law was not a big factor in anything to do with the oil and gas business, and it's just mind-boggling that people were focused

0: focusing on that and not the facts and not the intricacies of the race, the policies of the race you need to look at.
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1: It is 3:46. This is Kate on KLBJ. Hello, Kate. How are you today?
15: Fine, thank you. I'm just calling because I wanted to say a good word about Ken Paxton and his adultery. My favorite president was President Bill Clinton, and I don't know how many adulteries he committed, but we know the names of several of them, Paula Jones and Jennifer Flowers and Monica Lewinsky. Yeah, I love that man. I'd vote for him again. Don't care what he did extracurricularly. We got a good history of adultery among politicians in the country. FDR had a mistress. Eleanor made him fire her. JFK. He was well known as a philanderer. Messed around on Jackie.
1: All right, Kate. Thank you. Have a good day. Let's go to Joe in South Austin. Hello, Joe. Welcome to KLBJ.
20: Hi, thanks. Yeah, I just had a comment. It's interesting hearing you guys talk about the culture war argument, because every time I tune into you guys are talking about how bad the public schools are and how illegal immigrants are ruining everybody's lives. And how, but even more important, like here locally in Austin about all the criminals being released too early. And you guys haven't mentioned once about this guy out of Waco, this attorney who was released by Paxton after he was raping a kid for like 3 years, only getting 30 days in jail. And like all the complaints that you guys have about the local judiciary system here in Austin, you guys haven't mentioned a single thing about that.
1: Joe, we mentioned the Waco case the day after that decision was made. We talked about it extensively on the show. We were way ahead of the curve that one.
20: Yeah, I know, but you haven't mentioned it at all in the last week. And given that what's going on with the Epstein files and everything like that, why do you guys on the right continue to protect pedophiles?
1: Now, we were the first to mention the Waco case. We were out in front of all of the other media. Why would we come back weeks later and bring it up again and look like we're following the pack?
20: Because it's an important story. It goes. It says a lot about the character of this man and the integrity of who he is.
1: And that's why we were on it the first day that it happened.
0: It was disgusting what happened that day. Yeah, I think we all agreed it was disgusting. Yeah, the plea deal.
20: It's extremely disgusting, and you should bring that up to your listeners now that he's running for Senate against somebody, and it's like it's down to the wire. You guys, that's an important fact to mention to everybody.
1: Joe, thank you. Have a good day. We'll try to bring it up. What do you say, Ed? Once a week?
0: Well, what's
1: twice
0: the deal
1: a week?
0: Is,
1: what do you think?
0: Joe, you're going to hear from James Tallarico a lot. That'll be a focus of his campaign. Among other things that Ken Paxton has done, you know, including firing his four top lieutenants when they brought allegations to the FBI. Yeah, there's a ton of things that's going to go back and forth. Back and forth, yeah. But no, we mentioned it, we discussed it, and we do the top stories of the day. We're not going to go play partisan politics and say, see.
21: Well, and that's the thing. We mentioned the news stories. We're not their campaign managers.
0: Correct.
1: President Trump had that cabinet meeting today. Not only did the reporters ask about Iran, but they were asking about the fraud investigations. The president said the fraud crackdown being led by J.D. Vance is huge.
22: I've never seen anything like it. The kind of just hundreds of billions of dollars was stolen, and no other administration would do what we're doing. Just let it go. Everybody was getting rich. And I think we have a chance to save Social Security without doing anything to it by just the numbers of fraudulent people on Social Security, people that are 115 years old, 125 years old, getting payments.
1: That goes back to the Doge era. Remember that?
21: Mm-hmm.
1: When they said they were finding people who are ancient, still getting payments?
21: Yeah. You know, it was really interesting to hear part of Vance's meeting that they had yesterday, and Vance relayed a message or a story of an individual that had looked to this organization that said that they would help. I don't remember the exact story about why he was dying or the help that he needed, but this organization had planted themselves or called themselves the ones that would help and be able to get the money to go through them. Well, they just got the money and never got back to these individuals. And this one man had said, for whatever the last thing was that he needed from these people, and they said that they would give it to him. He ended up dying because they did not give him the services that they had promised to him. That had he been able to go and do it directly without this organization, he probably would have lived. That's what's happening with some of this fraud, is it can be life and death for individuals that think that they're truly going to get services that these companies claim that they can get to them, and then they turn around and they ghost them and they're not able to do that. It's gross. And then you have the part where Stephen Miller chimed in on this yesterday and said, we essentially have no oversight. Everything was set up on the honest system. And he said, like getting the SNAP benefits, we think that people that tell us, hey, I've got children that I need to feed, that they have children that they need to feed. And they're finding out that that isn't the truth. So everything has been set up on the honest system. And unfortunately, we just don't have a society that plays by the honor system rules.
1: All right, 512-836-0590. A jury here in Travis County says that the CEO of Texas Disposal Systems must pay $116 million in damages. This is the CEO, Bobby Gregory. He was sued by his brother in a dispute. And the jury said, yes, the CEO breached his fiduciary duties by diverting company profits into outside businesses that he controlled. And so that is the judgment of the jury here in Travis County.
0: Mark, let me just say, I know both of these gentlemen. They're very philanthropic with a lot of organizations I've been involved with in my 30-plus years in Austin, lending their place for fundraisers. And when the boys were little, we'd go out there 2, 3, 4 times a year, look at the animals out there. And I'm just heartsick about this, that these two brothers, that it reached this. I don't know any details about the case. One of my good friends was one of the winning brother in this. So I don't know. It's a family tragedy. It's a family tragedy.
21: Yeah, and that's what I was getting. It just seemed like there was some hate or disagreements that were going on in the family, and then it turned us into this. What's interesting is that even with this big of a award, $116 million, they still expect the disposal system to continue day-to-day operations, which I think is important because there's a lot of places, a lot of cities, Austin included, that use them. Will this have any impact on that down the road? Will they be able to continue to provide the services that they're contracted out for?
1: What do you think, Ed?
0: Mark, I have no idea if they can still do this with this big judgment against them. I don't know. That's a big hickey, big hit. I don't know if they will. They've got to, needless to say, they're going to have to evaluate and get with their accountants, get with their business experts. Can we survive? How long do they have to pay this and that sort of thing? I don't know.
1: The Austin Current is reporting that there is still anger over a secret closed-door meeting that the Austin City Council had last Thursday. And they came out from the meeting and said, yes, we have approved buying new natural gas peaker plants for Austin Energy. These are plants that would only come on when Austin Energy says we can't generate enough electricity. We have to have more. But the opponents are angry because we, the people, are getting so few details about where the money's going to come from, how much these plants will cost, where they will be built. We don't even know who voted for it and who voted against it in that closed-door city council meeting.
0: You know, and the mayor's, if I may interject, we talked about this last week while you were gone. His excuse is, and I don't like this, he said, oh, it could damage Austin Energy's ability to negotiate a good deal. We didn't want to release this because it's a very competitive market. Mr. Mayor, you're dealing with our money. There should be full transparency on the cost of this thing, period, to me.
1: And the source of the money.
0: Yes, right.
1: Mark. Where are they going to get $1 billion?
21: Well, and I'm just curious. Wouldn't Austin Energy have already gotten quotes, for lack of a better way to put it, from companies
1: yes.
21: to do this, to
1: yes.
21: submit for the council? So how would that in any way change out the what quotes they have gotten. I would imagine, just like most of us, you get a quote that's good for a certain period of time. And in this case, they hand it over to the council and say, here's the quotes. This is what we'd like to do. They vote on it, and then that would determine which one of the companies you go with. So I don't buy the mayor's response of we didn't want it to change anything that they were getting in this competitive market. And secondly, I am never for anything that the council does to be behind closed doors. You work for us.
1: Mm-hmm.
21: That means you should do every single thing, every discussion in front of us.
1: 512-836-0590. We have news next at the top of the hour and more right after the news. 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
21: 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Everything that they have done at my house has been amazing. The guys from the top, the owners, Marcus and Kyle, down to the installers and everyone that has been out there, just absolute professionals. 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
1: Yes, we both highly recommend Wilco Windows and Siding, plus doors.
21: Yes,
1: plus doors.
21: All the good stuff for your home.
1: Yes, 512-791-4717, and go to the website, wilcodesign.co.
10: Mark and Melinda.
1: Heather is with us regarding the lawsuits against the social media platforms.
2: So I just wanted to say that in a lot of the schools in AISD, they're not really enforcing the no phone policy. The kids walk around with them in their back pockets and still have a decent amount of access to them.
21: Well, I know each school district could make a determination of, could you have your phone on you but you couldn't use it? Could you use your phone when you were in the hallways changing classes and at lunch? I think the schools that have said, you know what, we don't want to see it at all during the day, that means it can't be in your pocket, it has to be away, are having the better success.
1: Yeah, that's the bell-to-bell approach. Once you enter the building, you will not access that phone. I think that's what lawmakers really intended or were hoping would be adopted by every district, but that's not playing out that way. Heather, how often does your daughter get to use her cell phone at middle school?
2: Quite a bit. So she can text me, she calls me, but I can only imagine that if the kids have access, they're smart enough to figure out how to get on them. So I would agree that the bell-to-bell policy would be a lot easier to enforce and leave a lot less to the administrators to try to figure out how do we deal with this. So my daughter just says the kids just don't listen, and then the teachers just give up.
1: Does every middle schooler in your daughter's class have a smartphone?
2: I would probably say about 90% of them.
1: Yeah, I'm not surprised. Yeah. What did you think when we said the person filing this lawsuit says that she started at age 8 with her first social media account?
2: I do think it is on the parent to monitor those things. I do also know that my daughter knows way more about her smartphone than I do and has definitely figured out ways to get around some of the restrictions that I've put on it. So it is still dangerous even when the parents are trying to monitor those types of things.
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21: Hey, Ron,
4: Biden is negotiating on fumes. I'm Lisa Brady, Fox News. President Trump's take on talks, he says, are moving forward, though he also says the U.S. remains prepared to restart combat operations.
6: The president's negotiations to end the war with Iran are going very well.
22: They are starting to give us the things that they have to give us, and if they do, that's great, and if they won't, then the man on my left is going to finish them off.
6: President Trump making that warning, sitting next to Pentagon Chief Pete Hegseth at a cabinet meeting.
22: We can make a good deal right now, but maybe not a great deal. And if it's not a great deal, we're not making it.
6: The president says a framework deal with Iran would immediately reopen the Strait of Hormuz. He also says he is not comfortable with Russia or China taking Iran's stockpile of highly enriched uranium.
4: Fox's Jared Halpern at the White House. The president also saying today he's not worried about the midterms. As Democrats argue, his agenda has made life less affordable. But Treasury Secretary Scott Bessent says the second Trump term is marked by resilience and prosperity.
7: The stock market has hit new highs. The stock market lives in the future. It is seeing the on the other side of this conflict. It is a strong symbol of optimism for the future.
4: During the cabinet meeting, Bessent also highlighting that the federal Trump Accounts program to kickstart savings for kids begins its rollout on apps tomorrow. At least two deaths now confirmed in yesterday's chemical tank implosion at a paper mill in Washington State after one of the injured died. This is the search continues for nine others listed as missing and presumed dead.
23: What sparked the implosion is not known, but Washington state officials say safety complaints filed against the plant within the last few months are not related to this accident.
4: Fox's Grinnell Scott, the tank that ruptured was filled with 900,000 gallons of a mixture known as white liquor, key to the paper making process. 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
4: Another midterm map fight lands back at the nation's highest court.
25: Alabama officials are now asking the U.S. Supreme Court to issue a stay of the federal appeals panel block of a Republican-friendly congressional districts map. That map was first crafted by Alabama lawmakers in 2023, who now want to use it in light of the recent Supreme Court ruling against altering how the Voting Rights Act treats the use of race in crafting electoral district maps.
4: Fox's Evan Brown, the lower court ordered Alabama this week to use a 2024 map that has two black majority districts instead of one. The state argues that runs counter to the Supreme Court's racial bias ruling. A fifth person sentenced in the death of Matthew Perry.
26: Kenneth Iwamasa, the final person involved in the ketamine death of actor Matthew Perry, received a sentence of 3 years and 5 months in prison. Exactly what prosecutors wanted for the personal assistant who sat at the center of the entire incident, buying the ketamine that would cause the death of the friend star and injecting him with a lethal dose.
4: Fox's Michelle Polino. More suspected gang members are facing charges after burglaries at athletes' homes.
27: Two Chilean citizens have been arrested in Argentina for their alleged involvement in the crime ring that police say helped target the homes of stars in the NFL and NBA, including Patrick Mahomes and Travis Kelce of the Kansas City Chiefs and Luka Doncic of the Los Angeles Lakers. The FBI says the groups use publicly available information and social media to track the athletes and then use technology to help bypass security systems and make out with items like jewelry, medals, and millions of dollars in cash. Seven Chilean citizens were previously charged in a federal court in Florida for similar crimes and face up to 10 years in prison if convicted. Tony Genualdo, Fox News.
4: New highs on Wall Street with a record close for the Dow, the S&P, and the NASDAQ. I'm Lisa Brady. This is Fox News.
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8: News Radio KLBJ Radar Weather Watch. Mid-80s today with clouds this afternoon. Partly cloudy, 67 overnight. Tomorrow, partly cloudy, much warmer. We'll be tiptoeing into the low 90s, and a stray shower or thunderstorm is possible. That's your News Radio KLBJ Radar Weather Watch. I'm Rachel Marise.
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1: We hope you're having an excellent afternoon. Tiger is here producing at 4:05. One of America's largest and most influential teachers unions is making a major U-turn on the issue of technology in the classroom. This is the American Federation of Teachers. Their president is Randy Weingarten, and they are now calling for an immediate major reduction in the use of digital devices and artificial technology in the classroom, particularly in early education.
21: This is one of those things that I feel like they are way, way late to the party. They should have been one of the first to see the problems that having and moving towards more of the technology in the classroom was causing, not only for the academic side of it, but the behavior side of it, the attention span part of it. They should have been one of the first to jump on this and say, this was a mistake. We've got to not be so heavily reliant on the technology in our classrooms. But they seem to be one of the last people to be jumping in on it. We've had parents that had to be at the forefront of this saying, we want an option. If my kid's going to continue to come to your school where they can do the work the old way and not reliant on the technology. And we've started to see this movement that thankfully is being picked up by some districts that are taking a look at it and making some policy changes. A lot more needs to be done, hopefully, with the biggest teachers union getting on board with it. Maybe we'll start to see some more progress with it, but I do think that they were late to the game. They were late to the game on this one.
1: Yes, I would have expected the classroom teachers to be the ones who would predict the problems we're having now. Even before we went to this heavy reliance on tablets and electronic technology in the classroom, they would have been saying, slow down here. Yes, we need some of this blended in, but we don't want to go full speed ahead as you're now advocating. But they didn't do that.
21: Yeah, and I wonder if that feedback was just not getting it all the way there. Or I can see some teachers thinking more along the lines of the impact that it has for them on the job part of it, that it made their job easier in the sense of everything was integrated onto the computer. It was easier to grade. Maybe they weren't spending as much outside time on things like they used to. I don't know if there's a way to still give them that ability to make the job easier for the teachers when it comes to all the paperwork and the grading and all of that, but still have the kids not so heavily reliant on it.
1: Well, this union, the American Federation of Teachers, says children are drowning in tech in the classroom. And they're saying there should be no tech in grades kindergarten through second grade. None whatsoever.
21: That should have been an always given. Why would you say, second grade is seven-year-olds, 7 years old and below, give them a screen? That should have never entered anyone's mind in education, because that's a precious time to really help mold their minds on how they're going to learn. Most importantly, how will they learn? How will they get the information, retain the information that is going to set them up for the rest of their school career? That's a time when you need to know those answers, not just here's a screen, figure it out.
1: Yes, that's when the foundation is being laid. And the teachers union says, the reliance on AI and screens is weakening the development of reasoning and judgment skills in our children. We have to stop it immediately. Kindergarten, first, and second grade, all across America. That's the view of the American Federation of Teachers.
21: So what happens now? We talked about this a little bit yesterday in a lot of the parents in some school districts making these decisions. Are these talks that every school across this nation are having and trying to figure out a way to implement this summer so that it can start in the fall? Because you can't keep pushing this off for a start date. It needs to start when they come back to school. I don't know how realistic it is for them to be able to get a plan together, especially if we're talking about going back to trying to have some books that they're looking through to get some of the information instead of doing that on the screen. Did schools get rid of all of the textbooks? Did they just ship them off somewhere?
1: Or do they
21: still have a room full of them that they can pull them out?
1: I would hope they can pull them out. They are so heavily invested in this course, they may feel as though they cannot make a major turn in a short amount of time, but they need to do it. It's the kids we're talking about here. And every week, every month, every semester that goes by where they're still almost totally focused on a screen and AI, it's a detriment to those kids.
21: Well, and I don't want to hear that we can't or it'd be hard to do. We heard that with the cell phones. And yes, I'm sure it was. It wasn't the easiest thing. But once it was implemented, you saw the benefits. You saw the positives. The same is going to be true here, too.
1: No doubt about it. And so they're urging schools to eliminate the use of tablets and laptops. We gave you the grades on that. And they're also calling on public schools to avoid introducing AI chatbots into the elementary classrooms. She says early education should be on hands-on learning, human interaction, and foundational skill building rather than screen-based instruction.
21: So just out of curiosity, what is a five-year-old asking ChatGPT? How would AI be beneficial to a 5, 6, 7-year-old?
1: I don't know.
21: I would be curious for those that have the young people, that have the young ones, what would be a way that they would use AI, that it would even be considered in a classroom?
1: I would prefer to have them asking questions of the teacher, having a conversation with the teacher, looking into the eyes of a human being and developing that skill and how to have a conversation with someone.
21: I guess I forget about the part where you can have conversation with these chatbots because that's not what I use it for. So maybe that is what they're doing, just asking questions to that instead of asking it to their parents or a teacher.
1: Here are the numbers. You can weigh in with your thoughts. 512-836-0590. Do you agree with the American Federation of Teachers or disagree? 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
1: 4:15, here's Austin's on-time traffic. Melinda, how are they doing?
21: Not too bad. We are seeing slow traffic conditions build up. And then on 35 northbound at 6th Street, we're getting reports of a vehicle fire. 35 southbound frontage road at 620 there in Round Rock. Reports of a spill that has the right lane blocked. And then debris over the two left lanes on 183 southbound at Duval. I'm Melinda Brandt with Austin's on-time traffic.
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1: 416, we hope you're having a great afternoon. 512-836-0590. Last night, Ken Paxton, the Attorney General, was the victor in that runoff in the U.S. Senate primary for the Republican Party. He got roughly 64% of the vote. Remember, in March, it was Cornyn who got more votes. Cornyn won by almost 2 points in March. And then last night turned into a blowout. 64% of the vote went to Ken Paxton. What are your theories as to what happened there in that time frame? Why did it flip so radically where it ended up being a blowout? 512-836-0590. Were you surprised by the margin of victory by Paxton?
21: Not really. Just the prediction markets, just listening to people that call this show, just listening to people out and about. No, I wasn't surprised. I am still questioning, though, the, well, what was it? For something that was just neck and neck not that long ago, how could it have been such a blowout? Was it all of Wesley Hunt's voters coming out and voting for Paxton? Or was it more of the non-voters, those that chose not to vote, to go out and vote, that but the Paxton voters did? I don't know which one is the answer to that. You take a look at Harris County, where Hunt did really well there. Well, Paxton won it. So that would suggest, perhaps, the Hunt voters did back Paxton. I mean, Hunt did himself after President Trump did. But maybe that was the reasoning there. Again, you have to look at what's difficult about last night's election is to try and figure out if that is to show what's going to happen in November. And I don't think that that's as accurate. We had, what did Ed say, about 9% of Texas voters show up to vote last night. I don't think you can hinge what's going to happen in November on just 9% of voters showing up to vote. But that becomes the big issue for the Republicans. We know Democrats can get their voters out there. They can unite them. They can get them fired up. They can get them motivated to be out there. Can Republicans do that? Especially because this came across as such a split in the Republican Party, the Cornyn Paxton, and now you've got Paxton that is going to be on the ballot in November. Can they circle around him and get that motivation up from those that didn't vote for him last night?
1: Well, Wesley Hunt got 13% in March. And even if you add all of that onto Paxton's 40%, it still does not get him to the 64% he had last night. So I think you're right. A lot of the Wesley Hunt people did break for Paxton. And then probably the Trump effect kicked it into high gear. And then some of Cornyn's March voters lost their excitement. They didn't show up. And he ended up getting walloped. In fact, Cornyn only won two counties in the whole state.
21: Which I think is just remarkable, considering, I mean, he's the sitting senator.
1: Yes, 24 years in the Senate, and he only won Travis and Kennedy counties in the whole state.
21: I think that speaks volumes for itself. I wonder if the momentum for the Cornyn voters was just lost with that late endorsement by Trump, that they thought, just looking at Trump's record up to this point, it was perfect on his picks. If they just thought, you know, why bother?
1: Could be. Some of them may have felt that way, yes. Took the wind out of their sails, so to speak. This was John Cornyn last night after his defeat.
13: In this runoff election, approximately 8% of registered voters made their voices heard. And of that 8% who voted, roughly 60% said they were ready for a different direction. Another reminder that those who show up decide for those who do not.
1: All right, 512-836-0590.
21: I agree with that. But also, I don't know if he meant it this way. The 60% said that they were ready to go in a different direction. And I do think that that is a big part of it, especially when you talk about Senator Cornyn. And I'm not to take away from Senator Cornyn. He's been there a long time. And I just don't think that you've got enough people that can point to what he has done. And so they do start questioning whether you like the guy or not. You start questioning, well, why do I send him back again if I don't feel like I've gotten anything for the other times that I've sent him up there?
1: Let's go to Scott in Cedar Park at 421. Hey, Scott, welcome to KLBJ.
14: Well, thanks for having me. Hey, you know, I think that Senator Cornyn has really been there a long time, and I think a lot of the folks that were his original followers don't get out to vote as often as they used to, you know what I mean? And so I think, and Ken Paxton took a lot of hits from Ronnie Earl, as I recall, 10, 15 years ago. And, you know, he's kind of played for the team for a long time, so I think it was his turn. That's my thinking.
1: Did you vote for Paxton?
14: I was not able to vote. I had to work.
1: Oh, interesting. Would you have voted for him?
14: Yes, absolutely.
1: Do you think he's
14: going to... You know, I was at the March for Life for 25 years, and Cornyn was there every year. And so, I mean, I have a certain loyalty to him, but... You know, I'm all for this Republican Party keeping a newer face out there. We can't make this a career move.
1: Now, 24 years is a long, long time.
21: Yeah, and he mentioned that somewhat in his speech last night where he said, I want to say for some reason 18 is sticking in my head, but he said, you know, we've been elected 18 times, if that was the number. And this time they just decided not to. And I thought that might be part of the reason. Nothing against you, but I just think people think that if you keep sending the same old people up there, you get the same old results. And I don't think that that was as obvious until you had a President Trump that came in, who wasn't the same old politician coming in. And yet we immediately saw results, whether you hated them or you loved them. You immediately saw the government actually doing some stuff, where for so long it just seems like they didn't do anything but find another way to spend some more money.
1: Scott, thank you. Have a great afternoon. And there is a lot of frustration with Republican senators among Republican voters. And I think Cornyn is partly a casualty of that as well. Mm-hmm. Let's go to Ron in Cedar Park on KLBJ. It's 424 with Mark and Melinda. How you doing today, Ron? Welcome.
15: Doing fine. Yeah, I'm in Cedar Park. One comment about Cornyn. I like Cornyn. He's a good man. I was supported him. I voted for him. But I heard the interviews on the radio, both on your radio station and Clay and Buck show, when they were interviewing him, when they were like asking, you know, why should you get elected? And the bottom line is, in the interviews, he sounded tired. He didn't sound motivated, didn't sound enthusiastic. And then somebody pointed out, and I think it was on your station or even maybe in your show, where he couldn't point to much he had accomplished in his 24 years. Now, I'm sure he accomplished a lot, but it might have been behind the scenes and not really out there where people could see. So I think those are the things that really hurt him. One more real quick comment on another subject. I went at Ed about this a while ago. Yes, I want regime change in Iran. We all do. But the people, the Iranian people, have to do that. We can't do that with bombs, and we're certainly not going to have a ground invasion. So every time I hear Ed say, well, yeah, we don't have regime change, I'm like, yeah, I want regime change too, but those are the people of the country got to do that. We can't do that for them.
1: Back to Cornyn, I agree with your assessment of the way he sounded on Todd Nas and Clay and Buck. The energy level was very low, and the one accomplishment he seemed to point to was the, I think he said, $16 billion the federal government is going to give to Texas for border security, building the wall, et cetera, the costs of Biden's border debacle.
21: The refund to us?
1: Yeah, beyond that, I didn't hear just one crisp answer after another on accomplishments, Ron.
21: And in 24 Absolutely. Years, you would think that that would be able to roll off your tongue. I am curious, did anyone ask him why he chose to run again? Instead of just stepping aside and resigning? Especially if he sounds that tired. I mean, if he sounds that tired, I would imagine his energy is probably reflective in the way he feels.
1: Yeah, yeah. I don't think Clay and Buck asked him that. I'd have to go back on Todd and Oz. I don't recall them asking that. They may have framed it, well, why should you get reelected this time? I think Todd asked him that. He framed it that way. Ron, thank you for the call.
21: Thanks, Ron. Yeah, I still would like to know, though, but what were you seeing? What were you thinking when you decided that you would try for another term? Because I think that is important.
1: It is.
21: And I think that Republicans, you know, if we want to sit here and complain about now we're left with Paxton with all this baggage, I think Republicans can blame themselves because they didn't ask him that question. Hey, Cornyn, why are you continuing to run for re-election? We could have another guy come in and go up against Paxton. Mm-hmm. You know, what would it have looked like had it been just Hunt and Paxton or someone else in Paxton?
1: Right. All right. We'll work in more of your comments coming up in just a moment. 512-836-0590. It's Mark and Melinda on KLBJ.
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16: 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Now, she tells KVU that she showed up last week to find the mirrors all busted up, equipment damaged.
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20: Fox News, I'm Tom Graham. President Trump says talks with Iran are moving forward. He spoke today from the White House.
28: The president's negotiations to end the war with Iran are going very well.
29: They are starting to give us the things that they have to give us, and if they do, that's great. And if they won't, then the man on my left is going to finish them off.
28: President Trump making that warning, sitting next to Pentagon Chief Pete Hegseth at a cabinet meeting.
20: Fox's Jared Halpern, U.S. ramping up efforts to contain the growing Ebola outbreak in Central Africa, including efforts to treat any affected Americans overseas.
3: The Trump administration is set to deploy U.S. health officials to neighboring Kenya to staff a quarantine and treatment facility for Americans testing positive for the disease or those potentially exposed, rather than bring them back to the States to be handled there.
20: Fox's Greg Palcott, America's listening to Fox News.
8: News Radio KLBJ, Radar Weather Watch, mid-80s today with clouds this afternoon. Partly cloudy, 67 overnight. Tomorrow, partly cloudy, much warmer. We'll be tiptoeing into the low 90s, and a stray shower thunderstorm is possible. That's your News Radio KLBJ, Radar Weather Watch. I'm Rachel Marisay.
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1: We hope you're having a great afternoon if you're just joining us. We're reviewing last night's victory by Attorney General Ken Paxton over incumbent Senator John Cornyn. Coming up before the show ends, we'll kind of then look ahead to November, Paxton v. Tallarico. Mm-hmm. But right now we're doing a review of what happened last night and getting your thoughts on why it unfolded the way it did. One of the questions we asked is, why did it go from March, where Cornyn won by roughly 2 points, to last night, where Paxton had a crushing victory of some 36 points over John Cornyn? And Nick is in Lakeway. Good afternoon, Nick. How are you?
19: Doing well. Hope you guys are as well.
1: Yes, sir.
19: I have two thoughts, and there's questions kind of embroiled in both. But one is, last night on KLBJ, on the Kilmeade show, there was a replacement. Don't know his name. Karl Rove was interviewed. It was a startling interview. I mean, it was like fawning at the feet of Cornyn. I mean, it was repulsive, actually.
1: Who was doing the fawning?
19: Karl Rove.
1: Okay.
19: He loves John Cornyn. I think he's got a crush on him.
1: Okay.
19: And he was talking about Tallarico. If Tallarico wins, the seat is in great danger. And maybe it is. This is my question. Is it really? Because he was talking about Paxton's newly released, which I didn't know, financial legal issues, that is just going to be, he's going to get roasted if he fights against Tallarico. I thought, oh my God, I can't imagine the seat being filled by the nutcase on the D side. That's a question. I don't know. Is Paxton really in financial legal issues? Number two, is it possible? For me, I think it's likely. The SAVE Act is a pretty critical piece of legislation, and I can't believe that Thune has let the thing slide. And $100 million was devoted or spent, I don't know how it works, by Thune to keep his love child, Cornyn, in his seat. And that's despicable to me, because that's the SAVE Act needs to be passed. And Cornyn, why was he not in favor of it?
1: Yeah, we have repeatedly heard from caller after caller after caller that they wanted the Senate to get the SAVE Act done. There's no doubt about that. And I think that represents a significant portion of the voters who turned out.
21: Yeah, when you have 80% of Americans across party lines that say, yes, we want the SAVE Act, that it's good. We do think that you should have to present that you are a citizen here to vote. And you can't get that through Congress. Members that are elected to represent us, that's 80% of them should have been on board with that. That should have been an easy pass. And yet it just languished
19: somebody
21: in the Senate.
19: Somebody does not want that to go through. This is not a matter of, hey, I can't hear the people. There's a volitional thing happening with that. I don't get it. So it doesn't answer, how did Cornyn go from whatever his result was in the initial election to now? very pronounced difference. That doesn't make sense if it was a Sayback.
1: Yeah, it was.
19: Unless the weariness just overwhelmed people, which I've been overwhelmed. I can't believe this. I don't get it. It's
1: no, it was remarkable, Nick, to see Corn and win in March and then just get wiped out yesterday. And if you look at a map to see who won each county in the state, everyone went to Paxton but two. Travis County and Kennedy County voted for Cornyn.
21: And even more remarkable, we were having conversations about this. You saw quite a bit or heard quite a bit from Cornyn campaign ads against Paxton. I can't tell you that I heard that many from Paxton against Cornyn. I don't even know if I saw or heard one. So it is very interesting when you have that. And there was a pretty good

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1: Influence to lobbyists, and they don't really give a rip about us, and we're really tired of that. Every time Republicans are now going to be in charge of Congress, and they do nothing, they just go flat. It's because they don't really care. You know, the only attacks I see that go on, the attacks on Paxton are personal. They're not policy. And so, and they've gone on for quite some time. That element, that Bush element, whether it's Bush or Rove or Cornyn or all these guys, that Cheney, they are a clique inside the Republican Party. They are the rhinos. And John Cornyn became the definitive rhino, and he just got fired. And adios, dude. Can Paxton do any worse? I kind of doubt it, because I really don't know. Anything John Cornyn's done. I can't say. Can you?
2: Well, I know something that he's done that wouldn't have been in his favor, and that is the bill that he put forth on gun, pretty much gun control, is what he put forth. But, Jim, I do think that you
3: Before
2: highlight...
3: you move off of that, I believe that was a critical moment in the political life of John Cornyn. He ended up being booed off the stage at the Texas State Republican Party convention for working on that gun bill that Biden liked and signed. And to me, that was one of the nails in the political coffin. That's just how I see it.
2: Especially when you represent a state like Texas.
3: Yes.
2: He had to know that that wasn't probably in his best political interest. But Jim, you highlighted something that I think gets missed quite a bit. If we recall back when Trump was running the first time, a big part of his campaign was draining the swamp. He got there, realized it wasn't quite as easy as pulling the plug, and they all just go flushing down. But it opened a lot of America's eyes, I think, to what was actually going on up there. Mm-hmm. We started questioning, why aren't we getting things done? Why are we spending so much money? And it started getting voters talking about their officials and what they're doing. And I do think that that does wrap up people that have been there for quite some time, that you start to consider them as the swamp. Whether they're a good person or a bad person doesn't even matter. You consider them being up there and not giving you real deliverables as being the swamp. You look at Trump being able to come in this term and win the majority of American votes and really go in there, and he was just throwing. I mean, he was working hard every day, and you heard it. You saw it. And then it died when it got to Congress.
3: Mm-hmm.
2: People are tired of that. They are tired of that. They want an individual that can come in with ideas that they believe will benefit every American or the majority of Americans, and they want them implemented. And when that's not happening, you take a look at the why isn't that happening? Who are the people that are stopping it? And I think that's what we're seeing here with all of, you know, the Massey's that are out, the Cassidy, now the Cornyn. I think that's a big part of it.
3: It is. That's the common thread tying all of those together right there. Jim, thank you. Have a good one. We will work in more of your calls coming up in just a moment. It's Mark and Melinda. We're here every weekday, 2 to 6, 590 AM, 99.7 FM.
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2: After yet another storm rolled through our area last night, you may have woken up to some downed branches, maybe wondering, did my roof get damaged? I can't see it from the ground, but I'm curious what's going on up there. 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
4: 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Is that 2 o'clock? 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
6: Hey. Here's Austin's on-time traffic at 444. Melinda, how are they doing?
0: You know, it's not too bad out there. Yes, we have some slow traffic conditions, but for the most part, you're moving. And 183 northbound frontage road at 360, there is a stall in the left turn lane. I'm Melinda Brandt with Austin's on-time.
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7: Man, you know what it is, man. 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
7: I want to speak on that homeless. Man, the city's not doing nothing about it. I started out having 5 homeless encampment properties to clean out. That was harder to do. I'm at 12 right now. All these individuals that I meet in these homeless encampments, they're ducked in these camps that people from Wisconsin, North Carolina, New York, these people are coming out from the woodwork, man.
4: Wow.
7: So I have no clue what these city council are talking about. 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There's no change whatsoever.
4: Well, Lou, there's no interest in solving the crisis because that means they wouldn't be needed anymore, right? 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
7: exactly.
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6: Let's go to Eric in College Station. Hi there, Eric. How are you this afternoon?
8: Oh, just fine. I just wanted to throw out another viewpoint and I haven't heard anybody say this yet, but I actually voted for Cornyn the first go around. And, I mean, honestly, they're both stinkers. And y'all have both kind of relayed that information. You know, the Republican Party is really need some help. But, I voted for Cornyn, the first go around just because I was really soured on, Paxton's personal life. And then after getting time to listen to more of, the information and, also, the whole gun control thing with Cornyn just really soured me. But, you know, at some point you got to pick one. So I chose to pick Cornyn the first time. And then this second vote, because of Trump's backing, I went ahead and switched my vote because, you know, we have to do something. And I would trust that Trump would weigh all this information. And so that's the reason why I switched my vote. And some other people that I know did the same thing. My wife changed her vote and so forth.
0: I have to admit that I was wrong. I didn't think just a Trump endorsement would have that much of an impact. But you just named yourself and others that you know. We had a caller earlier who wasn't going to vote, but then decided after Trump endorsed him to go and vote. So I guess I underestimated an endorsement from President Trump. I know he carries some weight, but I guess for me, I like to kind of delve into him and see policy-wise and what I think they're going to do for us in return. So that's interesting that you say that, Eric.
6: Eric, would you say the Trump endorsement made up 50% of why you decided to switch? Was it 30%, 80%? How would you characterize that?
8: I would have to say around 30%, just simply, you know, like I said, I had to make a judgment call, and I chose to go on the moral high ground of, you know, this guy's personal life is just, you know, outrageous, and didn't care for it at all. But, you know, what do you do? And I think a lot of people were there looking at the same thing. It's like, you know, we're given two sour apples. You know, which one do you pick?
6: Will you vote for Paxton in November?
8: Yes, sir.
6: Okay. All right. Well, thank you for listening.
8: Yeah, I believe that, there's a lot of people that are in that boat. And, you know, when hopefully Trump has, you know, have to make the right decision, because he took a while to make a decision himself.
6: He sure did. So. Yes. Mm-hmm. Have a good one, Eric. Thank you. We appreciate it. 512-836-0590. So Eric represents what has to be a pretty significant number of people who switched from Cornyn to Paxton. That had to be part of the reason why it was such a lopsided Paxton victory.
0: Yeah, and I know that Hunt, I keep bringing it up, didn't get a whole lot, but I do think that Hunt voters, probably the majority of them, changed their vote from Hunt in March to Paxton this go-round.
6: Let's go to Aaron in Dripping Springs at 448 with Mark and Melinda. How are you this afternoon, Aaron?
9: I'm great. I think that for me, I mean, I kind of like Paxton, and you know, because I'm in the boat of, you know, what has Cornyn done the last 24 years? I couldn't name anything, but what it was when Paxton made that overture of like, hey, I'll drop out if, you know, you take care of the Save Act. That was an opportunity for Cornyn to just step up and play hardball, mm-hmm. and go for it. And he did nothing, at least as far as I could tell.
6: If he had stepped up, would you have voted for Cornyn?
9: Would it depend? I've seen enough politics to see people who like say they stepped up, and really all they did was, you know, go on a couple, you know, round of Sunday shows and say something.
6: Mm-hmm.
9: I just didn't see any fight in the man, really, you know.
0: You know, and that would have been curious had there been some fight on that. Would it have changed a President Trump endorsement? Would Paxton have followed through and dropped out?
9: Yeah, that's kind of what I feel like, maybe Trump was waiting to see if Cornyn did. You know, maybe Cornyn probably tried to convince Trump that he did have the fight, and then Trump's like, well, I don't see it, you know?
6: Well, and Trump mentioned in one of his Truth Social posts, Cornyn was not there for him on the Save Act, and then he also consistently mentioned the fact that Cornyn thought someone else should be at the top of the ticket in 2024. Trump never forgot that.
9: No, and why should he? So, I mean, I just saw it. And with the whole Paxton thing, everybody kind of dogging on him, you know, they talk about indictments and, you know, what is it? You can indict a ham sandwich. So, I mean, it just sounds like, you know, more politics, with as far as like going after. And I'm sure he's dirty, but they all kind of are at some level.
0: Isn't that sad that's what we say?
6: I know.
0: That is so sad that this is what we say about the people that we represent, that we send to represent us.
6: Thank you, Aaron. Have a great afternoon.
0: Bye, Aaron.
6: 512-836-0590. Ken is in Bastrop at 450. Hello, Ken. Good afternoon.
10: Good afternoon. Melinda,
0: yes, sir.
10: I am exactly like that caller before last. I voted for Cornyn because I was a little concerned that maybe Paxton couldn't win. But when he got that endorsement for Trump, I drove to town that day and early voted. That made my mind up. But I despise Cornyn, how he's performed the last 10, 15 years. When the conservatives needed him, he was not there. And there was no indication that he would be there in the future. So I'm glad he's gone. But I would like to bring up one other thing. All these people that are saying, you know, the conservatives are in trouble, the Republicans are in trouble. Look at the last 8 endorsements by Trump and see how that went. I don't believe it's going to be a problem for the, and I might live to rue the day I said this, but I don't think it's going to be a problem for the Republicans in the fall. I think they're going to keep it because people like Trump, and they're not going to stop liking Trump and his policies just because gas is a dollar higher a gallon. It's not going to happen.
6: I agree with your point on the support for Trump. It is rock solid. But what about Paxton? Yeah, do you think people will have a passion for getting out and voting for Paxton versus Tallarico?
10: They're not going to have a passion, but they're not. People aren't just going to forget the 4 years of the Biden administration and the last couple of years of all the craziness of the Democrats. They have done the most ridiculous things. They're trying to destroy the fabric of our society. They're against everything that most common sense folks are for. They're just the opposite. And they're just trying to tear this country down with socialism and communism and anything but normalism. They're just trying to get rid of it. And people are going to forget.
0: I agree with you, Ken. I do think that there is this momentum towards common sense. Just, we don't have to be extreme on either side. Just the common sense, middle of the road, let's go there and do that. And I think that's where the momentum is going towards. And I do think a part of this, oh, the Republicans are in trouble with this and that. Part of it is Republicans that you just don't feel like they've done anything. And I think you're seeing that play out in votes. With Cornyn, you aren't doing anything. You had a great opportunity for 2 years, and you pretty much have squandered most of it. So you're not doing anything. But I also think that they're starting to see that the people that Trump seems to endorse, I know a lot of his critics will say he's only endorsing loyalists. But what I have seen, because I've actually looked into the candidates that he has endorsed, it's not so much loyal to Trump. It's loyal to America, to what America was and what America could be if we continued with the common sense.
6: Mm-hmm. Mm-hmm.
0: And that's what I think a lot of voters would like to see come back is let's get back to America, not this idea of what America should be or how we went wrong all of these 250 years, but what we were founded on. Let's get back to that.
6: Ken, thank you. Let's go to Don in Bastrop at 454. How are you today, Don?
11: Well, it's only my third month, so I guess I'm doing pretty good.
6: It's so, I lost that part. Say that again, please, Don.
11: I said it's only my third Monday this week, so I guess I'm doing
0: pretty good. Oh, my.
11: Yeah. So getting back to the Cornyn Paxton debate, you know, whenever you were talking about some of the ads that were being run, the ones that I kept seeing from Cornyn, they were all basically negative attack ads against Paxton. They were more personal in nature. And I think a lot of people are just getting tired of seeing that, number one, because that's just more business as usual. I think the most of the voters, at least the voters that I talk to, they're not interested in politicians anymore. We want pragmatists. We want people that see a problem and want to fix it, mm-hmm. not have it as something to run on in the next election. That's one of the reasons why I think people are gravitating towards Trump. He's not a politician. He's a pragmatist. He sees a problem. He wants to fix it. And the people that he's endorsing have mindset. People call it loyalist. People call it, you know, whatever. Okay. I look at it as he wants people that are willing to solve problems with him. And Paxton, I think, is a great example of that. I think Wesley Hunt would have been a great example of that as well. Paxton did. So, you know, I'm not worried about the Tallaricos, that are running because, as Melinda said, we just want common sense. We just want normalcy. We just want people to get back to the business of taking care of the country and to actually love what we stand for, love what we're doing living here, and work on fixing the problems that we can see.
6: All right, Don, thank you. You have a good afternoon. Last night in an interview, Tallarico said his number one job is to win over the Cornyn voters. Bring them in to the Tallarico tent.
0: I think he's going to have a tougher time than he believes he's going to have.
6: Yeah, I don't see that happening either. We'll work in more of your comments coming up in just a moment. 512-836-0590 as we dissect last night's voting and look ahead to November with you. It's Mark and Melinda, 590 AM and 99.7 FM.
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6: Mark, Melinda, and Ed. This is Mark in Georgetown. Hello there, Mark. Welcome.
18: This is where I look at Ed and I shake my head and I look at Melinda and say that's where the level thinking comes from, because I understand at 100 miles an hour you should be pulled over and that's just ridiculous. But also, if somebody's got bald tires and these rains we're having right now, they're on the freeway and they got to slow down really quick, there's a very good chance those tires aren't going to grip the road and somebody's going to get hurt. So there's a reason we have laws and there's a reason that those tires shouldn't be bald, because somebody might get hurt and there's a very good chance of it.
19: Where's your tire store? I'm just kidding. Hey, you bring up a good point. Nobody should have balding tires. I would just use an extreme example to my great friend to my left, but she's really to the right, Melinda over there, about how I would rather my police officers get some yahoo driving 100 miles an hour than getting some granny from South Austin whose tires are bald.
18: Well, there you go, Ed. There you go again, putting it a granny, because most grannies are pretty darn smart and they get those tires fixed.
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21: He's keeping military forces as an option. I'm Tom Graham, Fox News. President Trump says talks with Iran are moving forward, but he's prepared to restart combat operations if needed.
22: The president's negotiations to end the war with Iran are going very well.
23: They are starting to give us the things that they have to give us, and if they do, that's great. And if they won't, then the man on my left is going to finish them off.
22: President Trump making that warning, sitting next to Pentagon Chief Pete Hegseth at a cabinet meeting.
23: We can make a good deal right now, but maybe not a great deal. And if it's not a great deal, we're not making it.
22: The president says a framework deal with Iran would immediately reopen the Strait of Hormuz. He also says he is not comfortable with Russia or China taking Iran's stockpile of highly enriched uranium. At the White House, Stuart Halpern, Fox News.
21: Ukrainian President Volodymyr Zelensky writing to President Trump and Congress. He's asking for a fresh supply of American-made air defense ammunition to counter intensifying Russian missile attacks. Israel says it took out the latest leader of Hamas following fresh strikes against the militant group.
24: Israel says it targeted and killed the new leader of Hamas's military wing during airstrikes in Gaza City less than 2 weeks after it eliminated his predecessor. Israel's defense minister, Israel Katz, and the military said the strikes Tuesday killed Mohammed Odeh. Prime Minister Benjamin Netanyahu and Katz said Odeh served as Hamas's intelligence chief during the October 7, 2023 attacks that killed about 1,200 people in Israel and triggered over 2 years of war in Gaza. Israel said he played a key role in rebuilding Hamas's command structure following the killing of several senior leaders during the Gaza war. CJ Papa, Fox News.
21: Ebola continues to spread in the Democratic Republic of Congo. The Trump administration says it's taking steps to keep the virus out of the U.S. Americans who are exposed while in Congo will be treated in nearby Kenya. The White House setting up a quarantine and treatment center. 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
21: A second death in the Washington State paper mill implosion has now been confirmed. The number of missing still at 11.
2: As the search continues for those unaccounted for, the second confirmed death from injuries suffered in the Tuesday implosion was announced. That person has not been identified. The tank at Nippon Dynawave Packaging in Longview, Washington, when it ruptured, was filled with 900,000 gallons of a mixture known as white liquor, a key component in the papermaking process. What sparked the implosion is not known, but Washington state officials say safety complaints filed against the plant within the last few months are not related to this accident. Gernal Scott, Fox News.
21: An immigration facility in the Florida Everglades continues to draw the ire of Democrats. Now it appears Alligator Alcatraz may soon be closing.
4: The use of a temporary holding facility for illegal migrants expected to be deported, built in an unused airstrip in the Florida Everglades, could be shutting down soon. Dubbed Alligator Alcatraz, the facility drew sharp criticism and legal action. Florida Democratic Congressman Maxwell Frost has been at the forefront of the effort to close it.
5: I want to get clarity on the shutdown. What's going to happen with the people that are there?
4: Neither Florida nor federal officials will confirm a closing date for the facility. In Miami, Eben Brown, Fox News.
21: Actor Matthew Perry's live-in personal assistant has been sentenced to more than 3 years in prison. Kenneth Iwamasa injected the Friends star with a dose of ketamine that ultimately took his life. And he's the fifth and final person to be sentenced following Perry's drug overdose back in 2023. On Wall Street, a pretty good day. The Dow climbing 183 points. The Nasdaq adding about 18 and a half. Well, the S&P 500 inched up just over a point. All three setting all-time highs. The oil prices fell back to where they were in mid-April. I'm Tom Graham, and this is Fox News.
20: 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Mid-80s today with clouds this afternoon. Partly cloudy, 67 overnight. Tomorrow, partly cloudy, much warmer. Will be tiptoeing into the low 90s, and a stray shower thunderstorm is possible. That's your News Radio KLBJ Radar Weather Watch. I'm Rachel Marisay.
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6: Thanks a lot for joining us. We're discussing last night's big win by Attorney General Ken Paxton over incumbent U.S. Senator John Cornyn. That's a rarity in U.S. politics to see a U.S. Senator incumbent 24 years in the Senate lose so decisively in the primary, not the general election, knocked out in his own party primary. But it happened last night. We're talking with you at 512-836-0590.
0: Well, and I'm seeing, because there had been a lot of question of if Cornyn were out, would there be the Republican support behind Paxton?
6: Yes.
0: And Senate Majority Leader Thune today in an interview said that he is throwing his support behind Paxton in the bigger picture of we just can't let Tallarico, who he called a far-left liberal, be elected.
6: Yeah, they have to get behind Paxton. They have to keep control of the U.S. Senate. That's where all the judges get approved, including possibly Supreme Court judges. It is just critical that they hang on to it. They can't let that slip away. Mm-hmm. Mike is in Georgetown at 506. Hey there, Mike. How are you today?
7: I'm doing fine. I'd like to make a few comments on I've been in Republican Party in the past for local precinct chairman, and when people talk about the baggage that Paxton has, I think it's the baggage that Cornyn carries with him that I've written to him several times on issues. When people were being laid off in droves, I'm an engineer, and I haven't been laid off in my career. I'm retired now. He says, well, I support hiring foreign nationals. And on the Obamacare, he was caught on camera or a tape saying, do we have to take this? And he's always compromising. And I come to the election and I vote for Cornyn because he's the Republican. He's better than the Democrat. And we clearly have a person here in Paxton that is fighting for our country and to bring jobs back and to right-side America.
6: All right, Mike, thank you. You have a good afternoon. 512-836-0590. This was Ken Paxton last night after his victory was finished.
8: Look, I think we have a message. James Tallarico doesn't belong in Texas. We cannot let him be the center of the state of Texas. He fits in California. He does not fit here. We need to come together as a Republican Party. I think John Cornyn will be a part of that. I think his voters will be too.
0: I think when it comes down to it, I think it's not an issue of does Cornyn voters start to back Tallarico. I think it's going to be more of an issue of those that truly wanted Cornyn and despise Paxton. Will they get out and vote? And maybe they get out and vote for other things and just not that one. I don't know. I think that's the bigger thing than worrying that they're all of a sudden, especially if you were supporting Cornyn. I don't think what Tallarico has said in the past, and I am going to base it on the past when he was just speaking as a member of the Texas Senate, not on campaigning for senator. I'm going to take him at his word for that.
6: Mm-hmm.
0: When he's speaking on the floor, that's his true feelings. I just don't see what he has said translating to a Cornyn voter as okay.
6: Yeah, I don't see him winning over Cornyn voters. It's not going to happen. But he says that's his number one mission. Here's more from James Tallarico. This was last night. He says he's hearing from a lot of people who voted for Trump who are now disillusioned, and they're going to be voting for him in November. He says people are even coming up and whispering to him at rallies, I'm a MAGA person, but I'm disillusioned now, and I'm going to vote for you. This is James Tallarico last night.
9: You know, so many of my family members, my friends, my neighbors who voted for Donald Trump in 2024, they voted for him because they thought he was going to lower costs. They thought he was going to end the forever wars. They thought he was going to release the Epstein files and drain the swamp. But just 1 year later, they've seen how he's done the exact opposite.
0: So my family and my friends are telling me,
6: yes,
0: that they're going to vote for me. Shocker! Oh, my goodness. To even try to pass that, as I've got the MAGA voters that are coming out, I'm going to guess that in most families, if you had, even if they were not aligned with you, you may vote for a family member. It doesn't change that you're a MAGA. That whole setup was just crazy. And for him to start it off with, my family and my friends say they're going to vote for me. Okay, I'm glad. Glad you have that support unit.
6: And then the whisperers. Don't forget the whisperers. Here's more from James Tallarico last night.
9: What I'm trying to do is speak directly to those Texans who feel disillusioned, who feel like the system doesn't work for them, that it only works for billionaires and puppet politicians like Paxton and Cornyn. And I think if we can bring those Texans together across all these divisions in our politics, if we can see past the distractions and the culture war tactics, I think we can do something extraordinary.
6: All right, you can weigh in with your thoughts, 512-836-0590. 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
0: It's getting to be that time again. Ashley Stroud and I are back live Tuesday, June 2nd from 6 to 7 p.m. right here on 590 AM KOBJ for another episode of A Seat at the Table. And one of my favorite things about this show, it's been hearing the stories behind the success, the way you have to pivot, the setbacks, the lessons, and the moments that people have had to figure things out in real time, because honestly, that's where the real growth happens. So I hope you'll join us for another conversation. Again, this is next Tuesday. And if you miss it live, good news, you can always catch the podcast later. 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
6: It is 5:15. Here's Austin's on-time traffic. What's the latest, Melinda?
0: We're seeing a little bit heavier congestion than we did last hour. And over on 35 southbound at 4th Street, we're getting reports of a wreck. Stalled vehicle, 183 northbound at Balcony Woods Drive, blocking the right lane. Collisions also reported 360 southbound at Cedar Street and Shoal Creek Boulevard at 45th Street. I'm Melinda Bryant with Austin's on.
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6: 516, we go to John on KLBJ. Good afternoon, John. How are you, sir?
26: I am doing spectacular. And once again, I love you guys. You do a good job. I want to kind of cut to the chase here. I supported Cornyn, and but I'm telling you, I am so disgusted about the fact that, you know, Trump said he was going to drain the swamp. Well, he may have drained the swamp, but he filled the sewer. I'm sick and tired of the lack of integrity, especially coming from Paxton, you know, our number one lawmaker who breaks the law right and left. He doesn't care about integrity. And it's a bad example for our children. And so I'm going to vote for Tallarico. You know, that's it.
6: Do you know anyone, do you have any friends, colleagues who have that same kind of thinking pattern when it comes to Paxton and Tallarico?
26: That's a great question. Yes. As a matter of fact, I have several of them, and they just all see Paxton as a total scumbag, And, you know, we're just tired of corrupt politicians. And we're also tired of, you know, I just came back from Europe. I used to live there, and I came back from vacation over there. My friend, as an example, was in the hospital with a broken ankle. His total bill was $232. Go figure. And the whole system over here is corrupt, and something has to be done. It's more expensive to live here now than it is over there. That doesn't make any sense.
0: John, is there anything that Tallarico policy-wise has put out there that you have heard and that you really like?
26: Addressing the health care issue, for one, that's a big issue. I also think that it's not a bad idea to get some fresh blood in there. You know, we all know that Congress and the Senate, there's just too many old dinosaurs in there that have been out to pasture for a long time. It's time to get some fresh blood in there. You know, there's obviously things that I'm concerned about with Tallarico, and I've been very clear with his supporters to say, he starts woking off too much, I just won't vote for anybody. I am concerned about the whole woke agenda, and that's why I don't trust Democrats. But I'm telling you, man, I have lost so much faith in Trump and the entire MAGA movement. They're like people who are just lockstepping, and they don't even care about, you know, the example to our children. It's really revolting.
6: Is that attitude primarily based on his endorsement of Paxton, or does it encompass more than that?
26: Well, I'm looking at, you know, the fact that, and I don't want to get into a long, drawn-out debate on this, but, you know, just the amount of corruption that's taken place under his administration, and giving big tech free hand to run amok. And you got to follow the money and look where the money is going to some of the things, to the causes he believes in and he wants to promote. And it's just too much.
6: All right. Thank you for the call. 512-836-0590. When you look at the headlines today, I see Democrats saying they feel terrific about Paxton winning. They are very glad that he's going to be the opponent versus Tallarico. It's everywhere I look, New York Times, Politico, et cetera. You've seen it too, Melinda.
0: Yeah, they say, you know, that was our guy. That's who we were rooting for. They believe that the strategy moving forward is going to be to highlight all of the baggage that we've talked about here with Paxton since Paxton announced he was running. To highlight that, and that will be enough to put Tallarico above Paxton. You throw on top of that, Tallarico was out there doing a press tour today. He was on so many different outlets. And one of the things that I'm seeing him do is pivot. He knows what the Republican strategy is going to be, mm-hmm. and that is to take things that he has said in the past and use them against him. And so he's already out there trying to get ahead of it by saying, you know, I made some misstatements. I don't know, because I haven't had an opportunity to watch the full interviews, if they pushed him more on that. You may have missed the mark on some of those old statements. Well, what has changed? You said this in 2021, 2022, you know, here we are in 2026. Do you still believe and name off these things that he's saying he missed the mark on his statements? And how has that changed now for you? Because it's one thing to say, oh yeah, I missed the mark. But if you truly meant it, then I would imagine that you will go up to DC and try to move policies that support things that you have said. And if that's the case, that's not what I think would represent Texas in the best way.
6: Mm-hmm. His handlers are telling him to start adjusting. And they know if he is playing defense, trying to explain all of those statements, he's in trouble. He's got to try to stay on offense and keep the focus on Paxton and not play defense.
0: Well, and sadly for him, there's a lot of different, I mean, it covers lots of different topics. It's not just one topic that you hammer down. It covers lots of different topics that they're going to throw out there. So this may be more of a competition between who can out the other person's bad qualities more.
6: Throw more mud?
0: Right.
6: Yeah. Let's go to Lorenzo in San Marcos with Mark and Melinda. Hey, Lorenzo, how are you this afternoon?
1: I'm doing good, sir.
6: Yeah, what are your thoughts, Lorenzo?
1: I believe Tallarico has no business in politics. The way his policies are, he's a plant. I mean, all the way from the Bill Maher show, he went on Bill Maher. His policies and the way he acts, the way he talks, he sounds like a second coming of Obama. And pretty much the entirety of all his voters are the people that have, you know, Trump derangement syndrome. So us in Texas, we don't need him. We don't want him. You know, he sounds everything like he quotes the Bible. He quotes a lot of these things, but then he believes in six genders. Nothing he says makes sense. He needs to make what he says make sense, and he can't. And that's what Paxton needs to go after in every single regard and just tell it like it is. Because that's what we need. That's why we voted for Paxton.
6: Yeah, I have no doubt Paxton will do that. He is really going to bear down on all of those statements that have been made over the years. Are you confident Paxton's going to execute properly and win this race in November?
1: I hope so. I hope he really throws the kitchen sink at him and never, because he's another Beto O'Rourke, basically. He's just a little, he's more of a, you know, like with a little bit more of a Christ behind him and all this stuff that he preaches, but he doesn't know anything about anything. He's just full of it.
0: He's a baby Beto.
1: He can't have it both ways.
6: I think the price at the gas pump in October, November is going to go a long way to deciding a lot of these races.
0: But you see, I think that's interesting, and maybe I come at it from a different angle, because this is how I think about that. Okay. You're deciding between a Republican and a Democrat, and you're going to let gas prices make that decision. Right now, they're high because of the conflict in Iran. When a Democrat was in charge, they were high for a while because we spent money for COVID. For me, my head doesn't wrap around saying, okay, well, I'm going to vote on gas prices. They've been high regardless of who the party in charge is.
6: Yes. You and I don't look at it that way, but there's a slice who will look at it that way. How big is the slice? I don't know, but some will vote that way. Lorenzo, thank you. You have a good afternoon, sir. 512-836-0590. In an interview last night with Politico.com, Tallarico gave a preview of what his theme will be. And he said, I want to emphasize to people that I worked across the aisle with Republicans in the Texas legislature to get things done. Number one, he says he voted with Republicans to cut property taxes. He voted to raise teacher pay. He voted with Republicans to lower the cost of housing. He called out Biden on Biden's border policies. I don't remember that at all. I Googled it, couldn't find anything where Tallarico was criticizing Biden's border policy, but this is what he said last night. And he also said he defended the Texas oil and gas businesses while he was in the Texas legislature.
0: I don't know if this is going to be a good thing or a bad thing for Tallarico. You just listed all of those things, and to be quite honest with you, and I am someone that follows this for the show, yeah, I don't know what the dude's done in the Texas Senate. I don't know what he did for Texas. I don't remember anything. I probably wouldn't have been able to tell you that we had a Tallarico in the Texas legislature until he decided to run for this. And I think you're going to find a lot of people in Texas that don't know him. Again, that may be a good thing. That may be a bad thing. I don't know. But it's interesting that he wants to tick off all of those things as things that he has accomplished, people are going to have to go and research to see that. But you know what else they're going to have to go and research? What else has this guy said?
6: Yes, yes. You're right. When he was in the Texas House, he was not one of the prominent Democrat leaders of the House members. It was not Tallarico. It's Gene Wu and other people like that.
0: Right.
6: He didn't really cut through and stand out. So right now, people really don't know him.
0: See, I even got that wrong. I was saying he was in the Senate. Didn't even know.
6: Maybe he went back and forth.
0: No, he probably was in the House, but I mean, it just highlights my point. You didn't know about
6: him. No. And that's working to his advantage right now.
0: Right now, and yes. Until you get voters, whether they're curious about where he stands on policies or they're curious about things that they're hearing he has said, they're going to start researching.
6: Yes, they will. 512-836-0590. It's Mark and Melinda, 590 AM, 99.7 FM.
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27: Fox News, I'm John Saucier. President Trump at the cabinet meeting in the White House answering reporters' questions about whether the U.S. would accept a short-term deal to allow Iran and Oman to control the Strait of Hormuz.
28: We're going
27: to
28: watch over it. We'll watch over it. But nobody's going to control it. That's part of the negotiation that we have. They would like to control it. Nobody's going to control it. It's international waters, and Oman will behave just like everybody else, and we'll have to blow them up. They understand that. They'll be fine.
27: The recovery efforts underway at Nippon Dynaware Packaging Plant, Longview, Washington, after a chemical explosion of an industrial tank. Longview Fire Department Battalion Chief Matt Amos says recovery expected to be slow and methodical.
29: As individuals are recovered from the site, they'll undergo decontamination before being transported to the Cowles County Coroner's Office for identification and family notification.
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20: News Radio KLBJ Radar Weather Watch, mid-80s today with clouds this afternoon. Partly cloudy, 67 overnight. Tomorrow, partly cloudy, much warmer. We'll be tiptoeing into the low 90s, and a stray shower thunderstorm is possible. That's your News Radio KLBJ Radar Weather Watch. 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
6: Former First Lady Jill Biden is making news today. She's been interviewed by CBS News, and they have released a part of the interview. as a teaser or a promotion for the full upcoming interview. And the focus of this segment is her comments regarding the Trump versus Joe Biden debate, and how her husband, then President Joe Biden, did in that debate.
0: Yeah, so she sat down with the Sunday morning's CBS Sunday morning Rita Braver in this interview, and she did ask about that debate and just her thoughts of what was going on.
4: Were you horrified as you saw it unfold?
7: I wasn't horrified. I was frightened because I had never, ever seen Joe like that before or since. Never.
4: Or since.
7: Yes.
4: Or You've since. Never seen him like
7: never.
4: That.
7: Never. No.
4: What happened?
7: I don't know what happened. I mean, as I watched it, I thought, oh my God, he's having a stroke.
0: Yeah, and she said it scared her to death. I don't know that I'm buying that she hadn't seen him like that before or after. Because it wasn't to me, he just looked like he was out of it. I mean, just not there.
6: Yeah, the Joe Biden I saw during his presidency seemed out of it most of the time.
0: Yeah.
6: He was no different on those occasions than the night of the debate with Trump.
0: Well, in the sad part, to say that she hasn't seen it since, I mean, I think there's a video of him, and it doesn't even have much to do with what he said or how it was said. It was more about just he was there. I mean, his body was there, but it didn't seem like there was anything inside. And we've seen other videos where he's been at some ceremony or something like that, and it's that same body just vacant, mm-hmm. just a vacancy there kind of thing. So I'll be curious to say this full interview will air this coming up Sunday. I don't know. They said it covers a whole wide range of different topics. Curious of a couple of things. One, why she's choosing to sit down and do an interview now and go over and talk on several of these things. And two, like what are the wide ranging questions? What all is being asked of her? Both are very interesting to me.
6: I'm not expecting any really hard-hitting questions from CBS News. I think it's going to be pretty gentle overall.
0: You know, I take this back. I'm seeing why now.
6: What did you just see?
0: She's got a new book.
6: Ah, okay.
0: View from the East Wing.
6: That'll
0: a memoir.
6: Do it. Yes.
0: Yeah, and so, of course, they're touch on that. It says they talk about the election, of course, her husband, and this new book. So there's my why. It's time to sell. It's time to make some money for
6: That's
0: the Biden
6: right.
0: household.
6: Rush out and get a copy right away. Mm-hmm. President Trump had a cabinet meeting today at the White House. He talked with the media, as he always does at the cabinet meetings. One topic that came up was the crackdown on fraud. And President Trump said that crackdown, which is being led by the Vice President, J.D. Vance, has been a huge success so far.
28: I've never seen anything like it. The kind of just hundreds of billions of dollars was stolen. And no other administration would do what we're doing. Just let it go. Everybody was getting rich. And I think we have a chance to save Social Security without doing anything to it by just the numbers of fraudulent people on Social Security, people that are 115 years old, 125 years old, getting payments.
6: Yeah, so there at the end, he is talking about Social Security, and he said, I think we can actually save Social Security because we're going to stop paying the dead people and the other ripoffs that are occurring in Social Security specifically.
0: When you look at the numbers that have been floated out of what they say were fraud, yeah, it seems like we probably would have a whole lot of money to pay for a whole lot of things or save a whole lot of programs.
6: Yes.
0: If we really crack down on that. And I can't help but think you actually have some politicians that are up there that aren't on board with looking into the fraud, seeing how it was able to happen and try to put in a process to ensure that it doesn't
6: yes.
0: happen anymore. And that is what's frustrating voters. I would hope on both parties, because to me, that is not a partisan issue.
1: Shouldn't be.
0: That is, all of us pay into this. It is all of our money. Mm-hmm. We should be concerned if we're getting ripped off. You would in your personal life. This should not be any different. And one of the things that I heard out of the fraud meeting that they had yesterday was that a lot of our programs, our social programs that we have set up through the federal government, they said that they were set up on the honor system.

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1: That's ripping you off with their fraud.
2: And then you hear, because they had some different stories that they told yesterday, and you hear about those stories that people that thought they were going to get the benefits or the services, and that they had this mediator that was going to be able to do that, and then they weren't getting the services. They needed the services, but they weren't getting them because these people scammed them.
1: That is outlandish. Here's one more from President Trump thanking J.D. Vance, who's leading this effort.
3: You haven't seen anything yet. So congratulations, J.D. Be vicious like they are. They're violent people. They're violent, vicious scum.
1: He's talking about the fraudsters, the ripoff artists, the criminals. Violent, vicious scum is what he calls them. Hmm. Be violent, J.D. Go get them.
2: We have to. We have to take a serious look at all of these organizations that are able to pop up and start getting money from the government, and there's no check. I don't know how you undo this. I don't care if you have another party administration come in. I don't know how you don't tackle this now that so much of it has been brought to light.
1: And they shouldn't stop with individuals who are getting a handout on these social programs. They should go through every contract with a company, contractors with a fine-tooth comb, because the same thing is happening in some of these giant contracts for operations.
2: Oh, absolutely, because they know there isn't the oversight.
1: The president also talked at the cabinet meeting about where things stand regarding Iran. Here he is with the first of two comments about the situation.
3: Iran is very much intent. They want very much to make a deal. So far, they haven't gotten there. We're not satisfied with it, but we will be. We will be either that or we'll have to just finish the job.
1: And he says right now, Iran's economy is in terrible shape. It continues to deteriorate.
3: Right now, I think it looks like they want to just make a deal. I don't think they have a choice. They're just going back to the internet because they're getting clobbered. Their economy is in free fall. They have 250% inflation. Their money has no value. Their whole economic system is broken down. They thought they were going to outweigh me. We'll outweigh him. He's got the midterms. I don't care about the midterms. Look what happened last night. That was the prelude to the midterms. People understand it. They know that, very simple, Iran cannot have a nuclear weapon. I'm doing that for the world. I'm not doing it just for us.
1: He continues to make it clear, consistently saying he's not going to let a political calendar affect his decisions on this war.
2: Nor should it for anyone. When you're talking about something as important as security, both nationally and globally, that shouldn't matter. My only question is we keep hearing, and we talked about this a little bit yesterday, they're right there on the brink. They should be breaking any moment now, but somehow they haven't. How long? I mean, I know that's not a realistic question to ask and expect. Yeah. Melinda, it'll be exactly 36 hours and 20 seconds. But it just seems like we've been hearing that for quite some time.
1: Well, I think the Revolutionary Guard has found ways to keep getting money into their system and paying all of their goons with the guns. They don't care about the public.
2: Right.
1: They could starve to death for all they care.
2: Then we need to figure that out.
1: Yes.
2: We need to cut off the head of the snake, and they are the head of the snake.
1: Absolutely. You can weigh in with your thoughts, 512-836-0590. It's Mark and Melinda, live and local, every weekday, 2 to 6. We've got traffic just ahead and much more coming up right here on KLBJ.
4: My Alzheimer's diagnosis was hard to take,
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0: Message from the Alzheimer's Association and the Ad Council.
1: Mark, Melinda, and Ed.
2: Hello, Andrew. How are you today?
3: There's a difference between violence and property damage. You just kind of made the comment, maybe I just read you wrong, that because you break a window or you stole something, you're violent.
4: That's, yeah. Yeah.
3: That's not violent.
4: I think it is. If you broke windows at our nation's capital, if you broke windows to get in and then you stole stuff, yeah, that's violence. If you break a window or knock down a door, sir.
3: That's property damage. That's not violent. You're not hurting anybody.
4: You're not hurting anybody?
3: If you light somebody's house on fire, that's property damage and that's violent. But, I mean, just if there's nobody there in a house and you knock down the door to steal something, that's not violent.
4: What if I went to Melinda's house tonight and knocked down the door? That's a violent act, and I would be dead because she'd shoot me.
5: Better believe I would.
2: Andrew, thank you. There's a promo.
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2: Here's Austin's on-time traffic at 5:44. What's happening now, Melinda?
5: Well, 35 northbound just past FM 1327 or South Toll 45. We have a collision that is really starting to back things up. 183 southbound frontage road at Peyton Gin. We have reports of a wreck, as well as collisions Cameron at Springdale, North Lamar at St. John Street, and Lubbock at 8th Street. I'm Melinda Brandt with Austin's on-time traffic.
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2: It is 5:45. Thanks a lot for joining us. Some people are still angry at the Austin City Council. They're mad at them because they went behind closed doors and did not want any of us to hear their discussion and vote last Thursday on what could be a $1 billion expense. The Austin Current has a story on this today. Who's angry? Environmentalists are angry. Open government advocates are angry. Taxpayer advocates are angry. The council went behind closed doors and voted and then came out and announced, we've given approval for Austin Energy to buy peaker plants. These are fueled by natural gas. You can turn them on when you need them. And Austin Energy says we desperately need these because we're not generating enough electricity. We're going to have brownouts and blackouts all over the city unless we get more power. But the problem is the council did all of this without giving us, the voters and taxpayers, any details on what they're going to be doing.
5: The backlash is warranted, and it should be warranted every single time that the council goes behind closed doors to make big decisions, high dollar decisions. That should be done. It's our money. It is the taxpayers' money. So you should be having these discussions. Let the taxpayers hear from Austin Energy that information about if we don't get this, if we don't do that, the potential of you not having electricity is pretty high.
2: Yes.
5: We just haven't been able to rely on these other sources that we thought we could, and this is one that we think we can. Be transparent. I don't understand why the city council can't get that part of it. They want to do everything in secrecy and then hope that the voters don't find out and don't say anything. Everything that you do, for me at least, everything that you do that takes into account the taxpayers, the people that are giving you the money, or that you're going to make some policy that is going to have an impact on their lives in whatever manner, that should be done in front of them. It should be
2: absolutely
5: a discussion. It should not be something that is done behind closed doors. I think they need to get rid of that whole ability to go behind closed doors. I don't agree with it. You work for the city. Let the city know what you're doing.
2: I think they're doing this because most of the city council supported closing existing power plants that still had more life because they ran on fossil fuels. Austin has shut down 40% of its electric generating capacity, and it was all on fossil fuels. And now they don't want the public to know. That's why we need to spend $1 billion to go buy more natural gas-fired electric generating capacity.
5: Yeah, we messed up.
2: Yes.
5: We messed up, and now we're going to have to use more of your money to try to correct it.
2: And we have a right to know, where are you going to get that $1 billion? Is this a certificate of obligation that you're going to issue that does not need voter approval, but yet voters have to pay it back through property taxes? That's probably what they're going to do.
5: Which is, again, all the more reason why this should have been done out in public. Have, you know, what are the choices? Where can, if we say we need to do this, where can we get this money from? What is that going to look like?
2: Yes. All right, 512-836-0590. The hunger strike goes on at an ICE detention facility in Newark, New Jersey. Border Czar Tom Holman says that if necessary, he'll get a court order to force feed those who are in there rather than release them or alter detention policies. He was interviewed about this. TheHill.com says that Tom Holman indicated that he's been a part of ICE and the Border Patrol since 1984. He has seen these hunger strikes before at ICE detention facilities, and he says, we have never altered our detention policies as a result of these hunger strikes.
5: Nor should they. These are decisions that are being made by these people. I'm going to assume the majority of them are adults that are making this decision not to eat. We should not be changing our policy. And I think the bigger question here is, who put into their minds that if they went on a hunger strike, they could potentially be released?
2: I don't know. It could be from the outside. It could be a Democrat politician got word to them. Do this. This could put pressure on ICE. We'll be there to back you up. We'll raise Cain out in front with these demonstrations. The media will cover it, and you'll get what you want.
5: But here's the, I think Tom Holman handled this exactly right. One, if they want to do this and it gets to the point where we need to intervene, we'll intervene. We're not going to allow them to starve to death, but we're not going to release them either.
2: No, you can't do that. Just, they expended resources, time, manpower to go out and apprehend these people. You can't turn around now and reward them with a release.
5: I mean, my goodness, just think if they did do that. Every person that is behind bars, whether they're here legally or illegally,
2: yes,
5: would start the starvation diet.
2: Exactly. Yes. And they'd be clamoring, okay, let me go, let me go.
5: Yeah.
2: 512-836-0590. Former President Joe Biden has now filed a federal lawsuit against the U.S. Department of Justice. He's trying to block the DOJ from releasing 70 hours of conversations he had with the man who helped Joe Biden write his book. These are audio recordings and transcripts. And this is coming about because you'll remember that the special counsel who was looking into possible criminal charges against Joe Biden over mishandling classified documents listened to these 70 hours of conversations. And then he concluded, I think that Biden did mishandle classified documents. You'll remember this, but he said, I'm not going to prosecute him. He's a sympathetic, well-meaning, elderly man with a poor memory. You remember that. Robert Hur was a special counsel. That came from all of these tapes. The DOJ has indicated we're going to release these tapes because there was a legal request filed by the Heritage Foundation to get access to those tapes. And now Biden is fighting back with a lawsuit.
5: Here's why hearing that those tapes is important, because there are several things that are alleged in this. And one of them being that he told this ghostwriter classified information is the easiest way to put it. So that's why they were looking into it. That is why the special counsel, Hur, had to listen to this.
2: Mm-hmm.
5: And based on what he heard in this, is what we got as his report. And so, to me, we should be able to hear the same thing that he heard, where he came to the conclusion that while he's well-meaning and elderly with a poor memory, and he did willfully, do these things. We're not moving forward with that. We need to hear that. I don't know that it changes that we think that you shouldn't be using well-intentioned and elderly as an excuse not to be held responsible if you broke the law.
2: Mm-hmm.
5: But we should be privy to the information as long as maybe the parts of the classified information is edited out.
2: Right, right. Well, the Biden lawyers say that former President Biden has a right to privacy in the personal conversations that he has within his own home. And that covers these conversations with the author. These were private conversations in his home. It's not a personal, private conversation when it becomes the subject of a criminal investigation, which is exactly what happened here. That,
5: right.
2: That changes the whole equation. This was a criminal investigation involving the highest office in the country.
5: Yeah, and I also thought it was, to me, it seems strange that they said that they didn't want these materials released because it would cause Biden personal and financial harm. And I'm trying to figure out just how exactly. How would it cause him personal harm? I think we all are really confident in saying he took this information and he gave it to the ghostwriter when he shouldn't have.
2: Mm-hmm.
5: But they decided not to move forward with any charges. He's out of office now, so I'm not real sure how that hurts him. Financially, I'm not real sure how that hurts him because last update, he's not getting the influence money anymore. So I don't know that they can claim a true harm here.
2: Well, one possibility is it would embarrass the former president when people hear it. Another is it would again rejuvenate all of these questions about who was in charge in the White House, who was making all the decisions, who was running the auto pen. Why didn't the cabinet invoke the 27th Amendment after people hear hours and hours of what I'm anticipating would be damaging conversations?
5: Again, I don't think it can be, I don't think that there's going to be this revelation of stuff that we don't already know about him or the questions that we have already had. And they're not going to die down. Ever. Mm-hmm. Anytime his name comes up, this is going to be talked about.
2: Yes, I agree. Let's go to Martin at 555 on KLBJ. Martin, welcome aboard. You've got some thoughts on the Austin City Council. Welcome.
6: Yes, sir. I just want to point out one fact. I was married to a journalist, print journalist, and she was a member of the National Society of Professional Journalism, and they pushed and they passed several decades ago the Open Meetings Act.
2: Yes.
6: In other words, this thing requires state and local municipalities to have open meetings or it's against the law. They are breaking the law and somebody needs to take them to task.
2: Yeah, you're right about that. That's an excellent point. Mayor Watson says that under the Texas Open Meetings Act, we are firmly convinced we did not violate the law. We think we're on solid ground.
6: Yeah, and if nobody knew what was going on, that's not open. And, and after the fact, doesn't make it so. It turned out that one of her colleagues, my ex-wife's colleague, walked into a men's restroom, and while he was taking a leak, two legislators made decisions before the meeting, and then when he blew the whistle on him, it hit the fan. And so this is serious, and it's a legal issue, and they should be brought to task on that. There is no halfway. If the people didn't know, it was behind closed doors, and that's highly illegal.
2: Martin, I'm not going to be surprised if they get sued over this, alleging they violated the State Open Meetings Act.
6: Well, I think it's beyond a suit because it's a legal issue where the law steps in without any, you know, in other words, it's like if you run a red light, you're going to get a ticket. That's what they need to be done to them. They need to be put in front of legal, in front of a judge and let it go. Because you know what? These people are going to run us over because they can ask and then they do whatever they want. So, you know, they're not representing us.
2: Martin, good points there. Have a good evening, sir. Let's also watch and see if Attorney General Ken Paxton
5: does anything.
2: Yes.
5: Well, I mean, he still has some months to push out. Hey, I'm a go-getter.
2: We hope you have an excellent evening. We're here every weekday, 2 to 6. Mark and Melinda, live and local. Have a great evening, Melinda.
5: You too, Mark. Thank you.
2: Tiger, thank you, sir. The news is next.
1: Mark and Melinda.
2: Melissa is in Manor with a comment on PepsiCo, saying they're going to cut the price on all of their potato chips and other snacks by 15%. Hi, Melissa. How are you?
7: I'm good. I'm wondering if the 15%, they're trying to make themselves sound good with, the customers, because I think they're losing business to the store brands. Generics used to get a bad name, but now they don't. And I can tell you, everything I just put in my grocery cart that was a snack was the store brand. The sodas I bought, I don't even drink them that often, were half the price.
2: Wow.
7: Yeah, and in some cases, like I'm just going to say the cheese balls at one particular store that I only buy on game days, they actually taste better to me, the store brand, than the other one.
5: That's so, how I cater everything.
2: Melissa, thank you so much. And Melinda and I will be over for the game and those cheese balls.
5: Yes, I'm looking forward to it.
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8: Thanks to President Trump's leadership, we're going to pass the big, beautiful bill today.
9: America is the country that started the AI race.
10: ICE will not be deterred. We will not be intimidated by this rioter violence.
1: You can't afford to miss anything.
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16: Yes, they are still searching for a deal. I'm John Saucier, Fox News. President Trump today giving his latest assessment of what he feels is an imminent deal with Iran at a White House cabinet meeting. Fox's Grinnell Scott has more.
17: The president said it's a conflict, not a war, and it's one where America holds the options.
18: They're negotiating on fumes. But we'll see what happens. Maybe we have to go back and finish it. Maybe we don't.
17: With Secretary of War Pete Hegseth sitting to his left, President Trump said the military is ready to re-engage, but he still feels a deal is close.
18: They are starting to give us the things that they have to give us, and if they do, that's great. And if they won't, then the man on my left is going to finish him off.
17: There are some in Congress, Republicans among them, who say reported details of Iran giving up uranium in exchange for sanctions relief too closely resembles the prior Iran deal. Grinnell Scott, Fox News.
16: The efforts to contain the deadly and growing Ebola outbreak in Central Africa are picking up pace. Fox's Greg Polcon has more.
19: World Health Organization staffers are traveling to the eastern region of the Democratic Republic of Congo, hit by the disease. The organization chief posting the outbreak is outpacing the response. And here is what Secretary of State Rubio said at today's cabinet meeting.
20: The number one priority of our foreign policy is to protect the American people. We cannot and will not allow any cases of Ebola to enter the United States.
19: To that end, the U.S. has been tightening travel restrictions on those leaving the affected area. And yes, it is reported the Trump administration is set to deploy U.S. health officials to neighboring Kenya to staff a quarantine and treatment facility for Americans testing positive for the disease or those potentially exposed, rather than bring them back to the States to be handled there.
16: The World Health Organization says the number of suspected cases of Ebola is nearing 1,000, along with over 200 deaths. 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
2: Hello there, Melinda. How are you?
5: I'm doing well. How are you?
2: Doing great. Thank you. Ed, what do you say?
4: I say I went to the golf course at 8 o'clock. The Butler pitch and putt closed for aeration. So I putted for 30 minutes. I was woefully disappointed, getting up early, looking for a good round. So I had a putting session with my cousin David, had a good time, and then I worked around the house and read. That's what I did. So it's been a good day. It's been a good day.
2: So you're well-versed on all the big stories.
4: A through Z. Just try me.
5: I think there was a whole lot of P's. Paxton with a lot of the stories.
4: By the way, Melinda, I've decided you will address me now as MAGA Ed Clements. It worked for my friend MAGA Mays Middleton. So if you could refer to him as MAGA Ed Clements. Can you do that?
5: MAGA Ed? I probably could if I wanted to lie. wants to be MAGA Ed. Would be better. Just isn't quite there yet, MAGA Ed.
4: It's never going to be there, but just trying to increase our listenership.
2: Thank you for joining us. Tigers here producing. Everywhere you look, Melinda, the Democrats say we got the matchup we wanted. It's Paxton and Tallarico. What do you make of that?
5: I guess wishful hoping. Listen, it isn't, and it needs to be said, Paxton does have a little bit of a hurdle to overcome, and I don't know if you overcome it, and it is something that the Democrats absolutely can use against him, and that is his background. All the baggage that we've talked about through all of this, they can use it, and they would be dumb not to. So I think you're going to start hearing a whole lot about that more and more and more. I personally don't think that that is enough for them to get a win because I just don't think if people actually look into Tallarico and where he stands on a lot of the major policies, I just don't think a lot of them would think that he aligns with where they are enough so to vote him over voting Paxton. Now, the issue may be that people don't go out and vote, and that will be a big problem for Republicans if that's what happens.
4: Melinda, I think you're exactly right. I think one thing, Tallarico's got to come to the center. Beto O'Rourke should have defeated Ted Cruz, but he decided, heck no, I'm going to run as Bernie Sanders. He came up short, had a chance to win. If he would have moderated his position, I think he would have defeated Ted. Now, in this race, I think Tallarico's got to do the same thing. I think basically Tallarico, on a lot of the issues, Mel, he's not as extreme as a lot of people are making him. And I know the Republicans have found audio of him, and I'm not sure where they got it, questioning Jesus as a man or a woman or six different genders. But if he moderates his position, I think he's got a chance. But I think the key is, to me, three groups of people in the Republican Party, what they will do. Will people sit on their hands and not go vote for Ken Paxton because he's a scoundrel and a crook? Number two, will people in the Republican Party hold their nose and go vote for Paxton? Or will people in the Republican Party quietly go and vote for Tallarico as a protest vote? I think that is the key for me and what those three groups are going to do.
5: I don't think there's any way for Tallarico to now present himself as a moderate.
4: Why not?
5: Because there's too many times that he has been out there speaking in public. You asked about where they got the audio. Mm-hmm. It's from rallies that I call them rallies. They're not really rallies. Mm-hmm. But it's from being out where they were able to pull it. And it's not just about his stance on there being six different sexes, his stance on God is for abortion. It's about also his stance on the border, which I think is probably one of the bigger ones for Tim to overcome, that he wants to be a welcome mat. He wants us to treat, you know, Texas as the front porch into the nation. Well, hey, come on in.
4: We are the front porch, but we're a front porch if they do it legally.
5: That's not what he stresses. And the fact that we just got out from under having a front porch and a front door wide open for this. And people can see the difference in what took place when we had it open and what has taken place since it has been closed. And I would think the majority, regardless of party, would say it's better closed than it was
4: open. I agree. It's better closed, but I think I don't know if that will be the deciding point, because he's pro public school. He does a lot of positive things. But the bugaboo is the culture war that the Republicans have successfully embraced with Donald Trump by virtue of political campaign funds from the Christian nationalists out in West Texas, Dunn and Ferris. The culture wars about Sharia law, about transgenders. And I think those are two big non-issues in the state. But, for example, Beau French, who won the Railroad Commission runoff, he's a nut. He's such a bigoted guy that Dan Patrick and the governor and the Speaker of the House said, leave the race, get out of here, because he's the guy that put on social media, what's worse for America, Jews or Muslims? That kind of stuff. But he won yesterday because of the MAGA movement and because he's buddies with Ken Paxton. I will credit the Republican hardline MAGA voters. You get out to vote. You get out to vote. It was another disappointing, only 9%. 9% voters came out in Texas. It was a little higher than 2022 when 8% were there. But still, that is the key, these Republican primaries. And the Republican extremists and the MAGA folks have done a marvelous job.
2: In Politico.com this morning, they have an interview that they say is an exclusive with James Tallarico. And Tallarico says when he was in the Texas House, he reached across the aisle to work with Republicans to cut property taxes. He called out Biden on his bad border policy. He, being Tallarico, defended Texas oil and gas companies. He also worked with Republicans to raise teacher pay and lower the cost of housing. Do you remember him doing all of that?
4: I don't remember the border stuff, Mark. I'd have to look at, you know, the things. I know he reaches over to the more moderate Republicans, the clear thinking, not nutty Republicans on some issues. But no, I don't think he's the devil that Ken Paxton and the MAGA folks want you to believe.
2: Did he defend the Texas oil and gas industry?
4: He has in the past, because he's been in the building before. He's worked with the Railroad Commissioner, Christy Craddock, and those folks with some policies and stuff and legislation, but I can't give you any more specifics than that.
5: I couldn't tell you a thing he did. Didn't even know his name until he decided to start running for Senate. Instead, when he started trying to be on a national scale, couldn't tell you much that he's done in Texas.
4: Well, as a former teacher, he's been a longtime defender of public schools. He was not for the vouchers, and he was not for the Ten Commandments in schools. And he put a wall against these culture wars that the right wing have now developed in our state, where take precedence over policy. You know, it's about what do you think of Sharia law and transgenders and the Ten Commandments, not about oil and gas and water and that sort of stuff.
5: You seem to be stuck in one place.
4: Well, I think it's a true place, so, Mel.
2: Here is Ken Paxton last night starting his comments about James Tallarico in their upcoming race.
3: He's a threat to our very way of life and our values. I mean, he's a vegan who thinks God is non-binary and that there's actually six biological sexes. It's hard to imagine someone more radical than that.
2: And this was James Tallarico last night responding.
21: And, you know, I'm an eighth generation Texan. I've been eating barbecue since before Ken Paxton's first indictment. And if all they have on me is lying about me being a vegan, I feel pretty good about our chances this November.
5: What's interesting about that, it shouldn't have anything to do with being a vegan or whatever, but you can't say that they're lying about you doing it. You said that. There's a video of you saying that. So again, maybe you say what that video was a long time ago. I tried I had to give it up because I like meat too much.
4: Right.
5: Be honest about it. Don't just say that they're trying to lie about it.
4: Well, it was a lie that the president started with him being a vegan. That's classic Donald Trump. Start the name calling, call him a vegan. No place in Texas politics. That's just patently absurd.
2: All right, 512-836-0590. 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
7: Sandy, it says on the screen you're a teacher. Want to get your thoughts on this. There's a story in the Daily Mail about a high school teacher. She's a 10th grade English teacher, and she's quitting because of the technology. Well, she says these young minds are being destroyed by the technology. They're playing games. They're copying assignments using AI and ChatGPT, and they're not learning a thing, and she's so frustrated that she's actually leaving the profession as a result of it. Do you see some of the same things?
22: I happen to be an 11th grade English teacher, and absolutely. These kids, I can't even let, they'll ask, can I listen to music while I'm writing? No, because I've had children who have AI dictating to them through their headphones as they're writing a paper. So you can't trust them to do things online, you know, if you want to have them write their paper in a Google Doc, say. It's impossible to trust them because they can cheat. And I agree with her. That's what I mean also about the fact that they can't think because they're relying too heavily on these things to think for them. And I understand her frustration. My students have to write everything by hand. I have a student who used AI to write about her favorite place. What the heck? I mean, wow. If you can't write about yourself, ridiculous.
7: To be the devil's advocate in this conversation, Sandy, the AI is pushing our culture that direction where you don't have to think. You just have to ask the right questions in ChatGPT, and you can get a job in this country. The technology is pushing us towards a lack of focus and mindless knowledge. 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
23: You're right. I mean, it is really, really cut into critical thinking. I mean, you see it among adults, but especially among young kids when their minds are still forming and, you know, they got that sponge in their head and they're not using it properly.
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2: Thanks a lot for joining us. Let's go to Janice on KLBJ at 215. Hello there, Janice.
24: Hi. I just wanted to comment, Ed, about you saying that you didn't think Republicans could hold their nose and vote for Ken Paxton. Well, I think they'll be able to do that because, quite honestly, I have to hold my nose every time I listen to you on KLBJ.
4: Well, you really hold your nose? What about, well, you should close your ears if you don't want to hear, ma'am.
2: All right.
4: That's kind of nonsensical.
2: 512-836-0590. Paxton got roughly 64% of the vote last night. Think about in March, Cornyn won by roughly 2 points. And then last night was an absolute blowout.
24: Mm-hmm.
2: Cornyn only won 2 counties in the state, Travis County and Kennedy County. Paxton won every other county in the state of Texas.
5: Where is Kennedy County?
2: South Texas, down toward the valley.
5: Okay, that's interesting.
2: Yeah, and in March, Cornyn won many, many counties. So there was a massive change between the March voting and what happened yesterday.
5: Well, and I think that that probably, again, I know we're talking about very low voter turnout, but I think that when you look at how many counties Paxton was able to win, that will play better for him in the long run, going up in November. Now, he'll need a whole lot more people to show up to vote than what showed up in this primary. But, I mean, that's not, we have over 200, what is it, like 237 counties or something like that? 254. To just lose two of them is pretty remarkable.
2: That's total dominance. Yes, Ed.
4: 24% of the voters cast ballots in March and only 9% this time. So very, very low last night. And again, the Republicans get out to vote. They do. And I, you know, that's what they've always done. That's why the primaries are so very, very important.
2: You say the Republicans get out to vote.
4: Yes.
2: Do you mean the really conservative Republicans?
8: Yes.
2: In the runoffs?
8: Oh, okay. The conservative, the extremists. They're conservatives and the extremists go vote. Yeah. The MAGA people voted. I tip my hat to, you listen to great leader and you follow just about everything he says. Not you, Melinda. I know you've got you're an independent thinker. But most, there are a lot of people out there. If the president said, go jump off a bridge, yes, let's go.
2: Let's go to Lance in Buda at 218 on KLBJ. Lance, good afternoon. How are you doing?
9: I'm doing pretty good. I don't think Paxton or Cornyn were a good choice. We weren't going to vote for either one of them until Trump endorsed Paxton. And I didn't like Paxton. I would not have voted for him. But what I did not want to do is give the Democrats ammunition to say, look, one of his loss. Right now he's 100%. And the minute something happens, the Democrats are going to take that and run with it, and they're going to forget all the other great stuff that has happened and just pick that one and blow it out of proportion. And that was why we voted for Paxton.
5: That's an interesting reason.
2: Yeah. Were you surprised at his margin of victory last night, Lance?
9: Yeah, I was, because I think he's slimy. I think Paxton is a slime ball. I thought that for years and years. But then it's all politics, and I don't think Cornyn is any better. They're all that way when they get in there, and I don't think Cornyn has done anything for us, just like Chip Roy. I voted against Chip Roy, even though I voted for him the last several times, because I heard him say we need to impeach Donald Trump. And when he said that, he lost me, because I am a Trump supporter. I haven't heard anything yet that he's done that I don't like the way he's doing it. So if he says this, I just trust the man.
5: Lance, I'm just out of curiosity, because you do seem to be such a Trump supporter. Who do you think is going to be able to fill President Trump's shoes in 2028?
9: Nobody. Okay. Somebody can come in and try, but they're talking about Rubio or Vance, and I love J.D. Vance, and I love Marco Rubio. That's going to be a tough choice if those are our two ones to pick. It's going to be interesting to see which one it would be.
8: I think you're exactly right. I think it's going to be interesting to see who emerges. Is it going to be J.D. Vance or Rubio? Because they're the main guys right now. I think you'll have others. I think Greg Abbott may throw himself in the race. I think Ted Cruz may throw himself in the race. I think it's not open per se, but I think you hit the nail on the head with those two leaders in the Republican Party.
2: Yeah. Tallarico says his number one job is to convert Cornyn voters to vote for Tallarico. What do you make of that?
9: There is no conservative that would vote for the man. You might get a Republican to vote for it, but we're in a four-party country now. We have the conservatives, the Republicans, the Democrats, and the liberals. You cannot have a conversation with the liberal because they are so far out there. Republicans would vote for the man. It's going to be your diehard people, and like I said, we would not have voted except he endorsed the man.
2: All right. Thank you, Lance. You have a good afternoon.
8: Thank you, Lance.
5: To answer your question for me, Mark, you can court them, absolutely. You may be able to peel a few off just because they will have such disdain, like MAGA Ed over here for Paxton, and would vote for a Tallarico just because they're not going to vote for Paxton. But if they truly were voting for Cornyn based on where Cornyn stood policy-wise or how he stood as a person of character, I don't know policy-wise that Tallarico's able to get those. If they really look into what his beliefs of policy are, not this, what he's floating out there now, but what he truly has said himself in past campaign stops.
8: That's going to get him. I think that ultimately is going to get James Tallarico, because it's an uphill battle, because there's a lot of ammunition. As I was told by a really good former elected official, you can mess with a lot of things, but you cannot mess with Jesus. And if they've got the audio of James Tallarico talking about, was Jesus a man or a woman? Uh-oh. That's not going to fly in a lot of places in the state.
2: All right, let's go to David in San Antonio with Mark, Melinda, and Ed. Hi there, David. Welcome. How are you?
10: I'm doing great. How are y'all doing?
2: Very well, David. What are your thoughts, sir?
10: I wanted to ask Ed, hey, Ed, I'm Hispanic, self-employed, pretty successful. I consider myself Make America Great Again. I mean, I wouldn't follow everything Donald Trump says, but why'd you call us extremists or nut jobs?
8: I would not call MAGA people. There are some elements out there on the far right that are nutcases in the Republican Party, and Beau French is one of those guys. But no, MAGA people, I respect your political beliefs, but it just bothers me, because it bothers me when you hear MAGA Mays and you hear Beau French and you hear other people. Who are you serving, the people of Texas, or are you serving Donald Trump? That bothers me.
10: Okay, fair enough. Yeah. I appreciate it. Thank you.
8: Yeah, I will never, because today, yeah. this is the system we have. And there's no moaning, yes, no sir. Crying. They didn't get enough votes, the people I supported. That's it. That's all. Yeah, we move on.
10: No, I agree with that. I mean, it just seems like whenever, like when Donald Trump won, you have all these, crazy people on the left protesting and rioting,
8: sure,
10: causing violence. But
8: I pointed out a long time, there's such extremes on both sides. They're just extreme lefties that drive me absolutely crazy too. They've got their place in American politics, but now I find that those who yell the loudest, the extreme left or the extreme right, are heard.
10: Well, I appreciate that, Ed, and I'm glad you're on the show. It gives a good balance. I love Mark and Belinda. I'm glad you're there too. So appreciate the answer. Thank you.
2: David, thank you for listening in San Antonio. Have a great afternoon, sir. Bye-bye. 512-836-0590. James Tallarico says that when he goes to rallies, people are coming up to him and whispering, "I voted for Trump. I'm a MAGA supporter, but I'm going to vote for you." They're whispering that to him.
5: I feel like I've heard that story before, and not from Tallarico, from another Democrat.
8: I find that hard to believe, too.
5: Seriously, why? Why would you? It doesn't make any sense. If you're going to vote for someone, vote for them. Why are you all whispering like something's going to happen to you? Vote for what you believe in. I don't know why they throw that out all the time. It doesn't matter who the candidate is or who they're going against. They throw that out as if, I guess, they think it's going to persuade someone to be like, oh, I can vote that way now, too, because they're whispering they're actually MAGA.
8: Don't say anything.
2: Lewis, welcome to KLBJ. How are you this afternoon, Lewis?
11: I'm doing great. I'm doing great, guys. I wanted to talk about Tallarico and Paxton. A lot of people don't know this, but Tallarico, he was the state rep in the Round Rock area.
8: Yeah.
11: And then when his district got redistricted, he didn't want to face another. His district went from like 50-50 to more Republican. So he moved to a liberal district in Travis County. And that to me is shocking, because like Paxton, he's won three state races in a row. And he had controversy back 4 years ago. But I think Tallarico, it's going to be interesting how he handles himself in the general. Because again, he was in a 50-50 district, and then he literally moved to a liberal district, and that's when all the stuff is coming out on the TV, basically saying, "Hey, all the phrases that he's been saying, it's not going to be good for him in November."
2: So what does that tell you about a man who makes a move like that in politics?
11: It basically, he wants to get elected, but he didn't want to face the going against Caroline Herrera over there in Round Rock. And I just think he's going to have a tough race, especially with some of the things that he's been supporting. And I would say, I listened to Paxton's speech last night, and I felt like he had a good speech, and he said everything that was pretty much almost pretty true. I know that there's been talk about the vegan and the tofu and all that stuff, but some of the videos I've seen about Tallarico, I mean, it doesn't look good for him. It's not like Beto. Beto was a little bit different going against, Cruz a couple years ago. This one, there's a lot of stuff that this guy has said that is going to go against him.
5: And that's a good point there, because with Beto, and he came really, really close to beating Cruz. But with Beto, there wasn't anything until like a month or so right before voting. And then he said that about the guns coming in and taking your guns. ARs. Yeah.
8: And that doomed him.
5: Yeah. And, I mean, and that was just quickly before the election. With this, they have stuff from 2022 when Tallarico was campaigning. And so there's years of material there.
8: And that's the thing about what's going to bother you more, Tallarico's statements or Paxton's indictments, impeachment, multiple affairs.
2: Lewis, thank you. There's much more to come just ahead on KLBJ.
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13: There were some projections that the city might have to withhold as much as $17 million in spending on social services. A lot of the assumptions in the modeling for the city budget going into 2027 has to do with this consolidation of our IT workforce. And then get this, the consolidation process, officials say the goal is natural attrition rather than layoffs. Well, that explains why it's going to take so long. We're just going to let people attrit, just let them leave on their own. Why is the city so unwilling to cut staff? Oracle just laid off 3,000 some people. And these big companies know sometimes you got to take drastic actions to right-size your business, to realize dollar savings. And you don't just wait till people quit on their own.
1: 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This is the best of Mark and Melinda. 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
2: If you're just joining us, we're discussing last night's big win by Ken Paxton, State Attorney General, over incumbent U.S. Senator John Cornyn. This was Senator Cornyn last night speaking to his supporters after he conceded.
14: In this runoff election, approximately 8%. Of registered voters made their voices heard. And of that 8% who voted, roughly 60% said they were ready for a different direction. Another reminder that those who show up decide for those who do not.
8: Hey, he's right. You didn't show up last night. Other people decided for you. You got to go take the effort and go vote in the runoffs. And it was proven last night. As Mark said earlier here, the Senator Cornyn led in March and won a ton of counties that he didn't win last night because people in those counties voted.
5: As I've always heard, if you're not going to vote, you don't get to bellyache.
2: And it sounds like Cornyn's supporters lost their passion. They would have been there if they were fired up.
5: Right.
2: Paxton's people showed up.
5: Right. And that's the thing is you have to do something as a candidate to motivate your voters, to get them out there to vote for you. And when it comes to Senator Cornyn, he had 40 years to try and motivate. It didn't work this time. And it was interesting to hear in his speech last night where he said something along the lines of, we've won this 18 times and now not. And I thought, well, that's a lot of the reason right there. I don't know if it was actually 18, however many times he's run and been elected his entire career.
8: A ton of terms, yeah.
5: And I thought, I don't know that that's necessarily something you want to highlight, because I do think that is an issue for a lot of Americans, is that we're really getting tired of the career politicians that go up there, they talk a good game to get there, and then they get there and they do nothing, especially in the Senate. And it's not just Cornyn that I'm speaking of. You just look at the Senate.
8: Mm-hmm. Yeah.
5: And I think about one of the things that we talked about, Paxton saying he somewhat set the trap for Cornyn, saying, let's get the SAVE Act passed, and that was to show that they don't do anything. That is something that has more than 80% of America behind it. saying that we should do that. And yet the Senate sits on their hands on it. That's the kind of stuff people are tired of. We send you there because you say you're going to work for us, but then you don't work for anyone but yourself.
2: 512-836-0590. Let's go to Nick in South Austin at 235. Hello, Nick. Welcome to KLBJ. How you doing?
15: I'm good. How are you doing?
2: Very well, Nick. What are your thoughts?
15: Hey, I'm calling just to kind of touch basis on something. And this hurts me because I like you, Ed, and I agree with you 90% of the time. But I do want to make a statement about the Tallarico gender comments about Jesus, because what I've heard more than one caller, and I've heard I think you all mentioned that Tallarico said that Jesus was genderless, and that is not true. This is not defense of Tallarico, because I think the Democrats are dumb, and I think they say really stupid things when it comes time to campaign, and they blow it. But he made reference to God being genderless, thus meaning that God is beyond human form, and I just wanted to clear that up, because I've not been able to find anywhere where he's made reference to Jesus's gender.
8: Nick, I brought that up because a Republican, very active in campaign, said the Republicans have that tape. I've not heard it either, and I don't know if it's true or not. So, but they say they have the tape of him doing that, and that's what Paxton said. What Paxton in his victory speech, that was one of the first things, talked about the different genders and talked about Jesus or whatever. So I've not heard it either.
5: Well, he said God is non-binary. It was the actual statement that Tallarico made.
15: Then that's the one that is true. He did say that. And well, I agree with that statement. I don't get into the gender stuff. That stuff's gone out of control to me. I will agree with what he's saying, but I would say that an atmosphere that we're in right now, mentioning gender and God in the same sense, it's a terrible idea. I'm saying I don't agree. I think Tallarico made a stupid statement, but I don't think it's wrong. And at the same time, I just wanted people to be clear that he didn't say that about Jesus.
8: Okay.
15: I've not heard anything about.
8: Well, I've not heard it.
5: I think what happens for Tallarico is, while the statement was that he believes God is non-binary, in that same year that he was talking about that, maybe even the same speech that he was giving, he then also mentions his belief about there's six genders. And so I think in people's heads, they start to connect those two. If he thinks there's six genders, absolutely, and he says that God is non-binary, he must think that God is one of the six. However, mm-hmm. they conflate the two and combine them, which, I mean, either way, both statements, I think, can and will be used against him in the court of public opinion.
8: Is it just me or am I wrong?
15: Yeah, and I agree. And it's like, you just got to be kind of dumb to be in this political atmosphere and say something like, I think I know what he meant, mm-hmm. but it's going to get twisted. Like, you know what I mean? It's just not a good idea. It's like Beto with taking the AR. It's like and I'm not pro-Democrat, I'll be real clear. But I don't feel like they'll ever win again, because they constantly say and do these things that are just, in my opinion, really stupid. I think Republicans say and do really stupid things too, but it doesn't matter. I just wanted to say that. I just wanted to clear that up.
8: Okay. Jesus was Jesus. Jesus was a man. And God, I think, is what people believe. I always thought in my mind's eye, God is a man, but I think, and some people believe in God or a God that may be a woman. I don't know. But Jesus was Jesus. Jesus was Jesus.
5: So Tallarico is doing a lot of interviews today. And in one interview with NBC News, he did say that he would be the first to admit that he missed the mark on some of those old statements. And then he goes on to say, but what Paxton is doing is clipping my cringy comments to distract from his career of corruption. So do you think he can go out now and that be his message in an effort to get ahead of what he knows is coming by the Republicans supporting Paxton? Is, I missed the mark on those comments, mm-hmm. and I can own up to that now, but that's I don't know how you then go to explain them. Like, do you still think that way?
8: Well, I see
5: that. What does miss the mark mean?
8: I still that as politics because J.D. Vance, remember, for years, he called Trump Hitler one time. J.D. Vance was anti-Trump to the hilt. Then he had a come to Jesus meeting and wanted to run for the Ohio Senate and suddenly embraced Trump. He changed dramatically. He despised Trump. Now he loves Trump, and it got him the vice president position.
2: 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Have a good afternoon. 512-836-0590. Andy, welcome to KLBJ. How you doing today?
16: Hey, I'm doing great. 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
1: This transgender that, which quite frankly is against a lot of people's thinkings, but it seems like they were pound that a lot of people took offense to. Listen, my position, I don't care if you're transgender, whatever, trisexual, whatever, but when it's pounded in people and saying, if you don't believe in this, Ed, you're a bigot or a racist because you don't believe that. So that's what I think the blowback has been on a lot of transgender things.
2: Andy, thank you. Have a good afternoon. The numbers are 512-836-0590. Glad to have you on board with Mark, Melinda, and Ed.
3: Mark, Melinda, and Ed.
4: 3 out of 4 Texas nurses say within the last year they have been the victim of physical assaults or sexual harassment on the job. Chelsea is calling from downtown. It says on the screen that you got out of bedside nursing because of the violence. Tell us about it.
5: I was actually a newer nurse, so I had less than 5 years under my belt, and I was working bedside nursing, and I experienced numerous occasions of the sexual and physical assaults from patients. And it's unfortunate because you don't feel like you can go to your leaders or management, because usually what you'll hear back is, well, what could you have done differently to not let the situation elevate to that level that the patient would want to lash out.
1: What was the most common thing you faced with unruly patients or violent patients?
5: Well, it would be, as a female nurse, there would be a lot of sexual comments, sexual actions that would be done by patients, but also a lot of hitting, a lot of anger. Sometimes when we would have drug-seeking patients or even patients in pain, and, you know, you do have sympathy for them because, you know, when you're in pain, you're in pain. But as, you know, someone said before, we're there to help. That's the only thing that we're there to do. You know, we're not the ones causing the pain. We're actually the ones trying to help you out with it. But, yeah, you still experience that abuse.
6: Chelsea, you said that the hospital admin would say, what could you do differently? I take that to mean that they thought the patients did no wrong. There had to be some underlying reason why that patient would act that way towards you instead of they just are a bad person.
5: Exactly.
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8: The caller's right. The Republicans didn't like that the Save America Act wasn't a part of that. To the larger point that you were making about what happened several months ago and where we are today, I'm going to go back to something I said a moment ago. I think the Iranians, you can't believe anything that they're saying. I think they were still going to reconstitute if they didn't have some ability to keep the nukes going. They were going to keep after it. And I think this was an opportunity to take out that capability, hopefully, once and for all. And even putting the nukes aside, that they have the capability to shut down global commerce to the extent that they are in terms of energy and all the other products that flow through the Strait of Hormuz. Even that's a situation that is untenable from the United States standpoint, not to mention all the other ways that they were funding terrorism all around the world.
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2: Hope you're having a great afternoon. It is 2:45. Former President Biden has filed a federal lawsuit against the U.S. Department of Justice. He's trying to block them from releasing audio recordings and transcripts that were used in the special counsel Robert Hur investigation into Biden's handling of classified documents.
1: If these are pertinent to that investigation, they need to be released. I don't know. I'm not a lawyer. If they're pertinent to the investigation,

0: And I do think when and if these release, it will show how out of it he was. And we all know how out of it he was. So I'm trying to get, is this all politics or does this have a pertinent part? I know no charges, no, the special counsel didn't charge him. And is this pertinent to the legal system or not? That's important to me. I don't know if it is or not.
1: If it was important enough to send a special investigator to check it out, it's important enough to let the American people know what was said, what was found, the reason for not moving forward. All of that needs to be found. What I think is interesting is, didn't we get to see a bit of, and maybe it wasn't the entire transcript, but we got to see a bit of it. So I think that it's interesting that his lawyers would be arguing that he has a right of privacy because this was conducted in his home, and so they shouldn't release it because of the privacy factor there. No, it was conducted in his home to make it convenient for him.
2: Yes.
1: And it was conducted not because they were curious about Joe Biden, the person. They were curious about, did former Vice President Joe Biden have documents that he should not have?
0: And release secret government stuff, too.
1: Right. And was that information told to this ghostwriter for his memoir or bio or whatever the heck they were writing for him? That's what's at the heart of it. And that's what needs to be relayed to whether it's now, whether it's 10 years from now. It needs to be transparent.
2: It's 70 hours of recordings.
0: 70?
2: Yes, 70 hours between Biden and the man who helped him write Biden's book. And this is what the special counsel listened to and concluded, that Biden is a sympathetic, well-meaning elderly man with a poor memory. And we're not going to charge him with a federal crime of illegally handling classified documents. We have determined that he willfully retained classified documents at his home and at his office, but we're not going to prosecute because we don't think the jury would convict him.
1: And that's part of it, is we, the American people, get to be the jury now. We need to hear what you heard that made you come to that conclusion.
2: And the American Enterprise Institute and others have filed a Freedom of Information Act request to get this, and they've been battling for years to get it.
0: Yeah.
2: And so this is probably one of Biden's last efforts to block it from being released. He'll fight it all the way to the U.S. Supreme Court.
0: I think he's trying to do that because it's going to make him look really feeble. And then there could be things in there that will make him look that he did release some very classified information to his ghostwriter that
1: he
0: should not have done, Joe.
1: If he did it, he did it. This make him look like either he did it or he did not. And this whole, I know the lawsuit is claiming that this could cause Biden personal and financial harm.
0: Baloney.
1: Exactly. And even if it does, perhaps that should have been taken into consideration prior to retaining and releasing the information.
2: All right, 512-836-0590. You're probably aware of the protest outside the ICE detention facility in Newark, New Jersey, where some of the people being held there are on a hunger strike. Border Czar Tom Holman says, we're going to get a court order, if necessary, to force feed them. If it comes to that, we're not going to release them or alter our detention policies. We will get court permission to force feed these people if necessary.
1: Well, and I heard the interview with him an interview he did last night when he was talking about this. And he said, one, at least the indication that I got was this isn't the whole facility that has decided to go on this hunger strike. This isn't the first time that people, prisoners, decide to go on a hunger strike. Listen, that's their call. It's not because there's not food provided for them and therefore they're going hungry. It is their call. And he also said, and if they think for one second that going on a hunger strike would mean that we are going to release them, they're sadly mistaken. And that's when he went into, we'll just force feed them if that's what we have to make sure that they're getting nutrients just to keep surviving.
0: This is so, to me, so stupid. With all due respect to those people in the detention center, this is stupid. A hunger strike, if you're adult, I hate to be cruel or whatever, Melinda, but you make that decision as a result to stop eating, you've got to face the ramifications.
2: Mm-hmm.
0: And I'm not sure if what success so they will have by, you know, locking people down and injecting them stuff. I don't know, but it's just Tom Homan is not a bad guy. Tom Homan has the best interests of the country at heart. He's been assigned a duty from the president. But if you make that decision to go on a hunger strike, you go on a hunger strike.
1: There was another part of his interview that I thought was interesting, and I would be curious to know how far along they are with this, and that he was talking about, you mentioned the protests that are going out there. I just saw video, I don't know if it was from last night or today, where there's that struggling in the streets between the officers and those that are there to so-called protest. But he made a statement last night that they are looking at getting these warehouses and making sure that they're on federal land. So these warehouses where they're housing the ICE detainees, or the detainees, he wants them all on federal lands. Therefore, you get rid of the protest. You don't have governors involved because they're not saying, well, this is in my state or on our state property. And you eliminate that aspect of it, and then they can get down to doing their job, which is detain them and get them out mm-hmm. as soon as they possibly can. I'm kind of curious why that wasn't done to begin with.
2: Yeah, because they've spent quite a bit of money buying warehouses for mm-hmm. that purpose. I wonder what percentage are on federal land.
1: Well, it sounded like it very little, but they're hoping to turn that around. I would like to know how far into the process that is. Do they get to sell the ones that they have now and take some of the profit, split it with the state, or and then take some of it to mm-hmm. go towards it? What's the cost here? I would like to know more. I like the idea. It makes sense to me.
2: Yes.
1: You can prevent all of these protests from happening. Plus, you've got that access that you need. But I'd like to know more.
2: 512-836-0590. The American Federation of Teachers, one of the most powerful teachers unions in America, is now saying that our children are overexposed to technology in the classroom. And it is harming our children. And we need a major change. Less time looking at electronic screens.
0: Boy, Randy Weingarten and the group are a little late to the game.
1: I think people have
0: been saying this a long, long time. And I'm glad they're doing it, but they're a little late to this parade.
2: Why now, Ed?
0: Oh, because the national sentiment is exactly what the three of us think. Get off the tablets, get off that, and get off back to the basics of life in the classroom, because it's distracting and not doing a darn thing. And our test scores are still grossly low.
1: I don't know the why now. It is very curious. Now, I did note in here that Weingarten in particular decided to tie this into Trump having a cozy relationship with big tech companies. I wasn't really sure. I wasn't really following her logic in that, what that even had to do with the AI and the screens in the classroom, because those were in the classrooms, have been in the classrooms for some time, and had zero to do with Trump. So I didn't know the tie in there, but I was kind of curious too, because this is something I know that there's momentum that is gaining, especially with parents, slowly mm-hmm. with some of the district personnel. I don't know, because this has been obvious for quite some time that it has been distracting. It has hurt behavior in classrooms. It has hurt, more most importantly, the academics in classrooms. So they are late to the game here. I am curious to know the why now.
2: They, of all people, should have seen this coming.
1: Exactly.
2: They're the experts in the classroom. My theory is they now see this as a threat to teachers' jobs, which is union membership.
1: That would make sense.
0: Yeah.
2: All right, 512-836-0590. We've got news next. Much more right after the news. 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
16: Mark and Melinda.
2: Laura is in Lockhart. We're sorry to hear that you lost your job in the fall of 25, and so you contacted and did some checking on Obamacare. Pick it up from there, please.
17: They were telling me that my premium every month was going to be $650.
1: Wow.
2: And was that with or without subsidies from the taxpayers?
17: I called them before the subsidies expired, and then it was like $500 a month, and then I talked to them again before deadline ended, and it had gone up to $650.
2: And they have different options like gold, mm-hmm. silver, etc. Do you recall which one they were quoting there?
17: Because I do have a disability, and so I had to see a specific doctor. They said that even looking at the bronze plan, it was the cheapest that they could find was $650 a month. And I'm like, I don't have a job. My husband works, but he doesn't make enough to pay that. And unfortunately, we got married after he retired, so I couldn't be put on his insurance.
1: Well, and were they taking in his income as they were evaluating trying to cover you?
17: Yep, because we live in the same household. And it's the exact same thing with Medicaid, except they were going on saying that I don't qualify for Medicaid because I don't have children. So because we made a choice not to have children, we're being punished.
2: What are you going to do, Laura?
17: I wish I knew. I filed for Social Security disability, but that takes anywhere from 300 to 356 days to get approved.
1: See, that's my issue with this whole government getting involved in healthcare here. You would think a situation like yours would be ideal for getting the short-term coverage until perhaps you're able to find a job or find a plan on your own. And yet, they have made it just impossible
17: so
1: for you.
17: Difficult.
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0: Ace on the Todd and Oz Show. Ace, good morning.
20: Good morning. How you guys doing? I just had a quick comment and then a question. Like, I just moved here from Chicago. I'm literally not even a year and a half out. Mm-hmm. My mom is still there and her family. And we would, even though they not Trump people, I guarantee if this was Joe Biden saying that, the people would be dancing in the streets. Like, my mom is a prisoner in her own home. Wow. Can't come outside because they scared. And the thing is, I'm hoping that if they send the troops in, that they go into the inner cities, not just the downtown areas where the tourists at, going to the inner cities. And I do, I kind of fear for them, because you got some young idiots like a nephew of mine, like they're young idiots. And I'm wondering if they would start shooting at the National Guard. And my question is, with all the crime that's going on in Austin, with the break-ins and the businesses and people who want to move out and get rid of their business because of all the crime, would you guys be in favor of them coming to Austin? No. Thank you guys, I love your show.
1: Thank you, Ace. Appreciate it, Ace. No, I don't necessarily want the guard here in town, maybe crime get is, you know, maybe I change my mind down the road if things change, but I don't know. There's a thing about, you know, sending the troops into American streets that fundamentally is kind of I'm against that.
21: Yeah.
1: You know?
21: Yeah. I mean, listen, I obviously it's effective when you look at D.C. where they're federal and they're not a state, but the rules are different in Illinois, Texas. I just can't support the feds coming in unless it's a riot, you know, a natural disaster, an emergency, something like that, I can't support the feds coming into any of our cities. I do agree with him that the people of Chicago deserve better. His family deserves far better than they're getting. But I don't think sending in the feds is really what we need to find another way. And that's a part of that is getting guys like Brandon Johnson out of office.
3: Yeah.
21: And or, you know, I'm sure they got a DA a lot like us up there.
3: It sucks that Ace, that your mother is trapped in their home, in her home, afraid to go outside. That's horrific feeling right there, man. That's unacceptable.
4: 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It's not just good conversation. It's your voice on the weekends.
22: To follow up on what happened last fall with the 12-day war, and their capabilities were degraded dramatically, but not completely, I think you step back, look at the broader picture, that there are points in time in history when you got to move and you got to take the opportunity as it presents itself, and that this is an opportunity to get rid of that nuclear threat, the terroristic threat, and so forth, once and for all. I mean, that's got to be the hope. Is there still going to be some elements out there in days ahead? Probably so. How do you kill this regime that they don't sign up for capitulation or surrender or submission? That's not in their vocabulary unless they're dead. So that's what we're up against. But still, I think there's points in time in our history when you got to say, we got to do something. We, the leader of the free world, this country has got to step in and make it happen. And I think that's what we're doing now.
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27: He says midterms won't affect his war strategy. I'm Carmen Roberts, Fox News. President Trump says that Iran is miscalculating if it thinks it can wait him out on reaching a deal, and reiterated Iran wants one.
28: I don't think they have a choice.
27: Speaking to reporters during a cabinet meeting today, the president said he can outlast Iran as they keep negotiating the framework for a deal.
28: We're not satisfied with it, but we will be. We will be either that or we'll have to just finish the job. They're negotiating on fumes.
29: One big sticking point. President Trump says he is not comfortable with China or Russia taking so-called nuclear dust, a.k.a. enriched uranium, out of Iran. If it doesn't go to the U.S. or get destroyed in place, it has got to be taken by a different agency or a different country.
27: Fox's Peter Ducey at the White House. Meantime, President Trump dismissed a report that said Oman would join Iran to control the Strait of Hormuz and charge ships a toll to pass through it.
28: Oman will behave just like everybody else, and we'll have to blow them up. They understand that. They'll be fine.
27: And oil prices eased over hopes of negotiations will reopen the Strait of Hormuz. U.S. crude fell to mid-April prices, closing around $89.40 a barrel. And that helped boost all three major indexes to close at record high, the Dow at 56.44. A judge sentences Matthew Perry's former live-in assistant to more than 3 years in prison for supplying the ketamine that killed the Friend star in 2023. The judge handed down the sentence in Los Angeles today for Kenneth Iwamasa.
30: The 60-year-old was the first of the five people to reach a deal with prosecutors, pleading guilty in August of 2024 to one count of conspiracy. He also became the most important witness for the prosecution, which is why the jail time is significantly less than what he might have faced.
27: Fox's Michelle Polino, America's listening to Fox News.
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3: Yeah, let me squeeze in Lou, checking in from the Mopac area this morning.
6: Man, you know what it is, man. Just another day, another hustle, man. Yep. I want to speak on that homeless. Man, the city's not doing nothing about it. I started out having 5 homeless encampment properties to clean out. I was hired to do. I'm at 12 right now. All these individuals that I meet in these homeless encampments, they're ducked in these camps that people from Wisconsin, North Carolina, New York, these people are coming out from the woodwork, man.